0: destroyers.
1: Things are changing very rapidly. Iran has ramped up attacks on U.S. warships, and that is the reason that these sailors and pilots continue to fly these critical missions in the area of operation. There is one other, George W. Bush, H.W. Bush aircraft carrier, and again, a variety of destroyers.
2: As the United States is looking to project power against the Iranian regime, they continue daily nighttime operations to ensure that the pilots and sailors are ready for any sort of incoming threat. We know Iran tried to target this vessel.
3: And President Trump is accusing Iran of prolonging the conflict to complicate U.S. midterm elections. And he believes the conflict will end soon after the voting is held. Russian President Vladimir Putin is sending a warning to European nations that might be thinking of helping Ukraine. Fox's Jill Nato has more.
4: Putin was at an economic summit in India when he told reporters that if European governments send troops into Ukraine, it will mean a war with Russia. Putin also denied his country posed any threat to Europe, saying there is no such threat and never has been. Earlier this month, French President Macron said 26 of Ukraine's allies have pledged to deploy troops as a reassurance force once fighting ends with Russia. He also said the reassurance force does not have the will or the objective of waging war against Russia, but will work to prevent new major aggression. Jill Nato, Fox News.
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11: Widely scattered showers and storms overnight tonight into tomorrow morning. Tomorrow's high, 98. 98 again on Monday. We'll be still in the mid-90s Tuesday and Wednesday. From Fox 23, I'm Chief Meteorologist James Adelot for 96.5 KRMG, Tulsa's News, Weather, and Traffic.
10: At 7:04, we still have mostly cloudy skies and 88 degrees. For 96.5 KRMG, Tulsa's News and Talk, I'm JP Daniels.

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12: 96.5 KRMG, Tulsa's news and talk, has Tulsa's most accurate and dependable 5-day forecast. Tonight, partly cloudy skies with a low around 75 degrees, but there is a 20% chance of showers after 10 p.m. Tomorrow, mostly sunny and hot with a high near 101, but the heat index will feel more like 109. Monday, also sunny and hot with a high near 100 and a heat index that will feel more like 108. For Tuesday, the sunshine continues as we'll see mostly clear skies and a high near 100 again. Wednesday, sunny skies with a high near 98. And Thursday, mostly sunny skies again with a high near 95. Now at 7:35, we still have mostly cloudy skies and 88 degrees. For 96.5 KRMG, Tulsa's News and Talk, I'm JP Daniels.

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1: Still looking at sunshine, hot weather, 95 our high today. Late tonight, tomorrow morning, one or two stray thunderstorms could develop, 73 in the morning, 98 tomorrow's high. Monday, Tuesday, Wednesday, sunny skies and mid to upper 90s. From Fox 23, I'm Chief Meteorologist James Adelot for 96.5 KRMG, Tulsa's News, Weather, and Traffic.
0: At 8:04, we still have mostly cloudy skies and 85 degrees. For 102.3, for 96.5 KRMG, Tulsa's News and Talk, I'm JP Daniels.

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12: KRMG, Tulsa's news and talk, has Tulsa's most accurate and dependable five-day forecast. Tonight, partly cloudy skies with a low around 75 degrees and a 20% chance of showers after 10 p.m. Tomorrow, mostly sunny and hot with a high near 101, but the heat index will feel more like 109. Monday, also sunny and hot with a high near 100 and a heat index that will feel more like 108. For Tuesday, we'll see more sunshine and we'll see mostly clear skies with a high near 100 as well. Wednesday, sunny skies with a high near 98. Thursday, mostly sunny skies again with a high near 95. Right now at 836, we have mostly cloudy skies and 85 degrees. For 96.5 KRMG, Tulsa's News and Talk, I'm JP Daniels.

0: welcome back to Handle on the Law. Hey, Jill, you're up. Welcome. What can I do for you?
1: Yes, is this Bill?
0: It is.
1: Okay, this is Jill.
0: Yes, it is.
1: I want to know, my mom had a slip and fall in
0: a
1: shopping
0: mall. Your mom? 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
1: yeah.
0: You sound like you're 100 years old. How old is your mom?
1: I know you told me that. 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

0: 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Hey, folks, many of us grew up on these high-sugar cereals, Frosty Flakes, even Raisin Bran. 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
4: The primary weather factor includes stronger winds, lower humidity, and warmer temperatures.
3: 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Tulsa's news, weather, and traffic. 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
5: Fox News, I'm Chris DeMeo. President Trump's in Ireland this weekend for talks with Irish leaders.
6: Ranging on a variety of issues from trade tensions to the conflict with Iran, Gaza, as well as Ireland's neutrality in a lot of these conflicts.
5: Fox's Alex Hogan in Dublin. The president also attending a major golf tournament at one of his resorts. Thousands of anti-Trump protesters are also there. U.S. Senate races in Texas and Michigan could well determine which party controls the Senate after the midterms. Republican Senator Tim Scott making the pitch.
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7: Widely scattered showers and storms overnight tonight into tomorrow morning. Tomorrow's high, 98, 98 again on Monday. We'll be still in the mid-90s Tuesday and Wednesday. From Fox 23, I'm Chief Meteorologist James Edelot for 96.5 KRMG Tulsa's News, Weather, and Traffic.
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8: 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And I'm hoping that all of you are passing on your sense of urgency to your friends, your family, your coworkers, neighbors, and anyone else you run into in the course of your days. Listen, I want to remind you, 25 years ago, September 11th, 01, we faced the heartbreak of terrorism at the homeland. And then on October 7th, 2023, Israel endured the same heartbreak in the Holy Land. We know what happened. Now, based on their population size, a little under 9 million versus ours, you extrapolate the numbers out, that would be the equivalent of 40,000 dead Americans in a day. We lost 2,977 Americans on 9/11/01. What would you want your country to do, by the way, to the people responsible for killing that many people? Never mind the rape, the kidnapping, the torture, the beheadings, and everything else that we know took place. Now, different decades, different attacks. You know, it's like Michael W. Smith's song, when evil calls itself a martyr. There she stands. Anyway, the International Fellowship of Christians and Jews, every year they host their Flag for Fellowship, a moment where thousands of churches will display memorial flags to honor, in this case, the lives lost on October the 7th, over 1,200. It's a way to stand with Israel as they fight for their very survival. You're standing in faith and prayer and remembrance and solidarity, like we will be remembering all week on this program, 9/11. Every flag represents a loved one, a family forever changed, and a promise they won't forget. We can't forget. And unfortunately, evil does exist

0: That's going to wrap things up for today. Hannity Tonight, back live, 9 Eastern. Set your DVR so you never, ever, ever miss an episode. Anyway, Victor Davis Hanson, Tommy Lahren, Harris Faulkner tonight, Nancy Grace, Brianna Lyman. News you'll never get from the Legacy Media Mob. Set your DVR tonight, Hannity at 9 on Fox. We'll see you tonight. Back, well, broadcasting from Dallas tomorrow at the Republican Midterm Convention. 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Thank you for making this show possible. 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And stay tuned for more right after the latest news. Hey, you've been hearing me talk all about the 6-Hour P365, the number one selling concealed carry pistol in America, the one I carry every single day. 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
7: 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Tulsa's news, weather, and traffic. 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
10: mixing business and pleasure. I'm Chris DeMeo, Fox News. President Trump is in Ireland this weekend meeting with Irish leaders.
11: President Trump is here in Dublin, Ireland this weekend, already meeting with the country's leaders. Conversations and topics ranging on a variety of issues, from trade tensions to the conflict with Iran, Gaza, as well as Ireland's neutrality in a lot of these conflicts. So the president in the morning at the ambassador's residence met with business leaders and spoke to the press, calling this relationship fantastic.
12: I'm pleased to say that Ireland is now the sixth largest source of foreign direct investment in the United States, with nearly $392 billion invested in 2025.
11: Trump met with Ireland's president, Catherine Colonna, and the Taoiseach, or the prime minister, Micheál Martin. The president wading into one of Ireland's most politically sensitive questions, telling the press he would love to see Irish reunification.
10: That's Fox's Alex Hogan in Dublin, the president also attending a golf tournament at his resort. Well, strikes continue in the war between Russia and Ukraine.
2: 8 people were killed. Dozens of others were injured across cities in Ukraine after those Russian strikes. Meanwhile, over in Russia, Ukrainian forces targeted 2 chemical industrial facilities. President Zelensky was in Canada meeting with Ukrainian military pilots. He also met with Prime Minister Mark Carney, pressing allies, of course, for more support. Carney said 1/3 of all the drones they manufacture will go to support Ukraine's defense. Meanwhile, Russian President Vladimir Putin, he's in India alongside other leaders from 11 BRICS nations. That includes China, Brazil, South Africa, just to name a few. Putin said that if European governments send troops to Ukraine, it will mean, quote, a war with Russia.
10: As Fox's Stephanie Bennett reporting from London, Russia launched their full-scale invasion of Ukraine in February of 2022. 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
23: In Tulsa, weather, sometimes it explodes. Warm sunshine, gusty winds, and then severe storms race across green country. When severe weather warnings are issued, you'll hear the KRMG Storm Center tones. 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For storms and everyday forecasts, depend on 96.5 KRMG, Tulsa's severe weather station.
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26: Still looking at sunshine, hot weather, 95 our high today. Late tonight, tomorrow morning, one or two stray thunderstorms could develop, 73 in the morning, 98 tomorrow's high. Monday, Tuesday, Wednesday, sunny skies and mid to upper 90s. From Fox 23, I'm Chief Meteorologist James Adelot for 96.5 KRMG, Tulsa's news, weather, and traffic.
25: At 10:06, we still have mostly cloudy skies and 81 degrees. For 96.5 KRMG, Tulsa's news and talk, I'm JP Daniels.
23: Storms love Oklahoma almost as much as we love tracking them. When thunder rolls, we're already on it, keeping Tulsa safe and informed.
26: This intense electrical storm traveling toward Green Country has already caused damage.
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0: America's darkest day. That was 9/11/01. More people died in this country, in our homeland, than any other day in history. Since that day, the Tunnel to Towers Foundation was built. They've been helping American heroes and their families ever since. Heroes like United States Navy cryptologic technician Shannon Kent. Shannon Kent, that service was inspired by these 9/11 attacks, kind of like Nicole's story. A decorated warrior, a mother, Shannon served multiple tours in Iraq and Afghanistan. And, you know, she literally was on the front lines of providing the intelligence that was needed for our troops to win this conflict and battle. And she tragically, sadly lost her life in a suicide bomb attack in Syria. Go to their website, the letter T, the number two, the letter T.org. The letter T, the number two, the letter T.org for the Tunnel to Towers Foundation. 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More memorable moments, interesting guests, and a lot of fun coming up next. Born on America's darkest day, 9/11/01, the Tunnel to Towers Foundation, they have been helping American heroes ever since. And that means heroes like U.S. Army Sergeant William Bernard McKenna. Motivated by the tragedy of 9/11, he enlisted. He served two tours of duty in Iraq, where he was exposed daily to toxic chemicals from those burn pits. Now, less than a year after returning from his final tour, he lost his life to T-cell lymphoma. He left behind his devoted wife, Dina, their two daughters. Now, his wife, Tina, continues to fight tirelessly for veterans exposed to burn pits. Now, the Tunnel to Towers Foundation honored William's memory and his family's sacrifice. 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
6: News. I'm Deborah Valentine. President Trump's on a two-day visit to Ireland, meeting with political and business leaders.
7: I'm pleased to say that Ireland is now the sixth largest source of foreign direct investment in the United States, with nearly $392 billion invested in 2025.
6: The president calling for a unified Ireland. U.S. Attorney for the District of Columbia, Jeanine Pirro, leads the Department of Justice's Scam Center Strike Force, designed to dismantle transnational cyber fraud and cryptocurrency scams targeting Americans. Pirro on Fox's Saturday in America.
8: Americans are losing, according to the State Department, up to $12 billion a year to cyber fraud and these scam centers, which are mainly in Southeast Asia.
6: Pirro says her office intercepted $52 million in laundered cryptocurrency in a single day. 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
6: Still looking at sunshine, hot weather, 95 our high today. Late tonight, tomorrow morning, one or two stray thunderstorms could develop, 73 in the morning, 98 tomorrow's high. Monday, Tuesday, Wednesday, sunny skies and mid to upper 90s. From Fox 23, I'm Chief Meteorologist James Adelot for 96.5 KRMG, Tulsa's news, weather, and traffic.
7: At 10:35, we have mostly cloudy skies and 81 degrees. For 96.5 KRMG, Tulsa's news and talk, I'm JP Daniels.
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0: 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There are a lot of bad people in this world, and you have to protect yourself, your family.
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15: 2 days abroad. I'm Deborah Valentine, Fox News. President Trump is in Ireland. Fox's Alex Hogan reports from Dublin.
16: President Trump touching down in Dublin earlier today, meeting with Irish leaders. Trade talks and economic ties largely dominating these conversations. The president today met with the Taoiseach, or the prime minister, as well as the president of Ireland. More than 1,000 U.S. companies operate here in Ireland, numbers that are largely driven by tax rates and access to the European Union market. The U.S. is Ireland's largest source of foreign direct investment.
17: I'm pleased to say that Ireland is now the sixth largest source of foreign direct investment in the United States, with nearly $392 billion invested in 2025.
16: New controversy during the visit, as Trump said he would love to see a reunified Ireland. It's a sharp contrast to the longstanding U.S. neutrality on that subject.
15: Northern Ireland remains part of the U.K. The U.S. says George Washington is currently in the Arabian Sea supporting operations in ongoing conflicts with Iran. Fox's Trey Yingst reports from the carrier with the latest.
2: We are on the USS George Washington in the Arabian Sea, the area of operation for CENTCOM right now in the war against Iran, and there has been quite a bit of activity. Last night, we saw nighttime operations of jets taking off from the flight deck. It's more than three football fields long, and this vessel carries more than 5,000 U.S. Navy sailors. What it was like getting here to this aircraft carrier in the middle of the ocean that is preparing for the possibility of escalation against Iran. Earlier today, we visited one of the guided missile destroyers just off the starboard side of this vessel. There are a variety of different smaller ships around the USS George Washington to basically protect it. And we saw those operations today. They have Tomahawk missiles on board, air defense systems.
15: Around 5,000 personnel man the ship. 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
23: Widely scattered showers and storms overnight tonight into tomorrow morning. Tomorrow's high, 98. 98 again on Monday. We'll be still in the mid-90s Tuesday and Wednesday. From Fox 23, I'm Chief Meteorologist James Adelot for 96.5 KRMG, Tulsa's news, weather, and traffic.
24: At 11:05, we have overcast skies and 82 degrees. For 96.5 KRMG, Tulsa's news and talk, I'm JP Daniels.
25: When it
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0: 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We are 96.5 KRMG, Tulsa's news, weather, and traffic.
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3: 96.5 KRMG, Tulsa's News and Talk, has Tulsa's most accurate and dependable five-day forecast. Tonight, partly cloudy skies with a low around 75 degrees and a 20% chance of showers after 10 p.m. Tomorrow, mostly sunny and hot with a high near 101, but the heat index will feel more like 109. Monday, also sunny and hot with a high near 100 and a heat index that will feel more like 108. For Tuesday, the sunshine continues as we'll see mostly clear skies with a high near 100. Wednesday, sunny skies with a high near 98, and Thursday, mostly sunny skies again with a high near 95. Now at 11:35, we have overcast skies and 82 degrees. For 96.5 KRMG, Tulsa's News and Talk, I'm JP Daniels.
4: Day two, final day in Dallas for the first ever midterm Republican convention. It's like this convergence of anniversaries, and it's sobering, to be very blunt with you, because we all know what happens tomorrow, and we know what happened 1 year ago today, and that is when a very dear friend, a national treasure, frankly, Charlie Kirk, was taken from us, and it just was an amazing young man with incredible brilliance and such a bright future. This is it when it unfolded, 1 year ago today.
5: Senator, why do you want friends to give you the Democrats? Given, do you know how many ambassadors there have been in America over the last 10 years?
6: Counting or not counting gang violence?
5: Right. Oh,
7: what the
4: And I remember watching this, and I remember the first thing I did was text Charlie. And I said, I still have the text to this day, and I don't save any texts. And it was, please tell me you are okay. And obviously he was not. I did not know how deep and abiding and how personal his religious faith was. I didn't know, for example, that he practiced the Sabbath and he turned off his phones at sundown on Friday. Didn't know any of that. I didn't know that he had spiritual mentors, Pastor McCoy and Frank Turk, who's going to join us in a minute, and that these men were very influential in his life and very, very impactful in terms of when he did these segments, Prove Me Wrong, which showed enormous courage on his part because he was willing to go into the lion's den, these college campuses, knowing that he'd often be facing a hostile crowd, but he did it anyway. Frank Turk put up an ex post and dealt with, and then you think of the aftermath of all this. I think what has happened is so beyond repulsive, evil, reprehensible, beyond the pale, nothing that any family that has a loved one assassinated. Erica Kirk lost her husband that day and had to go home to two young children knowing that they would never see their father again, and has had to endure an entire year of nonstop insanity and conspiracy theories and just frankly, this level of evil directed at her and at the organization that Charlie and she helped build, Turning Point USA, and it just... For what purpose? The evidence that was presented in this preliminary trial, and it's going to trial, is so overwhelming and so incontrovertible, it makes absolutely no sense that this is where we are. Anyway, Frank Turk, sir, welcome back to the program.
8: Sean, great being with you again.

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0: fighting flares again. I'm Carmen Roberts, Fox News. Speaking in Ireland today, President Trump said again that the war with Iran will end after the midterm elections.
1: They're trying to hold out as long as they can to complicate the election.
0: But the fighting is intensifying. Fox's Trey Yingst has more from aboard the USS George Washington.
2: As the USS George Washington is operating, it is protected by a variety of guided missile destroyers. Things are changing very rapidly. Iran has ramped up attacks on U.S. warships, and that is the reason that these sailors and pilots continue to fly these critical missions in the area of operation. There is one other, H.W. Bush aircraft carrier, and again, a variety of destroyers.
3: As the United States is looking to project power against the Iranian regime, they continue daily nighttime operations to ensure that the pilots and sailors are ready for any sort of incoming threat. We know Iran tried to target this vessel.
0: And President Trump's not expressing a timeline for the end of the war between Russia and Ukraine, though.
4: Eight people were killed. Dozens of others were injured across cities in Ukraine after those Russian strikes. Meanwhile, over in Russia, Ukrainian forces targeted two chemical industrial facilities. President Zelensky was in Canada meeting with Ukrainian military pilots. He also met with Prime Minister Mark Carney, pressing allies, of course, for more support. Carney said one third of all the drones they manufacture will go to support Ukraine's defense. Meanwhile, Russian President Vladimir Putin, he's in India alongside other leaders from 11 BRICS nations. That includes China, Brazil, South Africa, just to name a few. Putin said that if European governments send troops to Ukraine, it will mean, quote, a war with Russia.
0: That is Fox's Stephanie Bennett reporting from London. 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

0: This is the James Golden Show with James Golden, a.k.a. 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
1: NBC 10 Boston has discovered new details about the holdout juror from the Lindsey Clancy murder trial. Of course, that trial ended last week, deadlocked, no verdict because of a lone holdout. Now, after the mistrial, our NBC 10 investigators pulled court records that were tied to that juror, and we found a 2021 charge for assaulting his wife that was later dismissed, an active restraining order that a nephew had taken out against him, and that has still been in effect even while he sat through weeks of testimony, and a pending eviction over unpaid rent. So, why does that matter to the trial? Well, before you're seated, you fill out a questionnaire. It asks whether you've been arrested, charged with a crime, or served with a court order. It says right here, your experience with the law. And NBC 10's legal analyst says that if these boxes had been checked, honestly, it's hard to see either side keeping this juror on the jury. And here's the part that's really worth knowing. If you answer this questionnaire falsely, it's a crime. It says so right here. The DA can review the answers, but juror questionnaires aren't public record. And it's not clear that this completed record still exists after the mistrial. The juror has not been named, and the jury list is sealed. The whole system runs on honest answers. What do you think should happen now? And do you think the answers potential jurors give on a questionnaire should be vetted against court records by officials? Tell me below and follow me. I'm Sue O'Connell, the courtroom insider for NBC 10 Boston.
2: Yes, ladies and gentlemen, the high-tech lynching is underway. The high-tech lynching of the unnamed juror, they all know his name, they just don't want to be the first to say it, and they're hoping he doxes himself because all of these things are being said without his side of the story. Welcome to the Saturday Morning Extravaganza. I am Jay. Where's my music? Bring that music back. Thank you. I'm James Golden, Bo Snerdly, with you here for the Saturday Morning Extravaganza, your Saturday morning vibe. 800-848-9222 is how you reach us. And yes, we will be taking phone calls. Kevin, you're going to get 5Gs if the Republicans, actually, you and, this is, I just can't wait. You and wifey are going to get 5Gs each if the Republicans win the House of Representatives and the Senate. Ian, I don't want to pry into your personal life here, so just don't feel compelled to answer. But if you and a significant other, if you have a significant other, you're going to get 5Gs apiece. If you don't have a significant other, you're only going to get 5Gs. What do you think about that, guys? You're headed to get up to 10 G's if you have somebody, 5 G's if you don't.
3: Well, Ian's on the phone right now doing his job.
2: Okay.
3: But I'll answer for him. I think he's going to get married as soon as possible and have both him and his wife vote for Republican. Me, myself, I was in the building when Trump said that this weekend. I was in Dallas, and I wanted mine in advance, you know? I was expecting mine at the door when I walked out. Here's your 5,000, here's your 5,000, here's one for your wife, by the way, God bless, and then all that stuff. But I guess we have to wait. I'll take it in any form. I'll take it in quarters if he wants to get quarters, whatever he wants. Trump coin, cougar ants, whatever it may be. Please. I'm buying myself a Telecaster.
2: That's what you're going
3: to... Oh, yeah. American-made Telecaster. Those ones
2: American-made...
3: You can't buy the Mexican-made ones. He won't let you. You can't buy an Ibanez. You can't buy a Takamine. You got to buy a Fender or a Gibson, I think.
2: Well, both are fine, splendid guitars. You can also get... do you like Taylors?
3: I love... I own a 114 CE cutout.
2: You Taylor. Own a Taylor.
3: Beautiful Taylor, yeah.
2: Yeah, gorgeous guitars, too. Wow, okay, so the money is being spent. How will you spend your 5Gs if they win, folks? By the way, 5Gs are only one part of it. Princess Diana was on the show during the week, and she explained also some of the other things that the president is doing. We're going to hear from Princess Diana a little bit later in the program today. I'm anxious to hear your calls. You know what? The Southern Democrats must be beside themselves. the old Southern Democrats from the past. You know, I imagine out there somewhere, Buford T. Turnbuckle is just saying that Buford T. Turnbuckle looking at this news report out of Boston. And old Buford T. Turnbuckle saying, see y'all, we told you what would happen. Y'all get them raccoons. You get them people the right to vote. You put them on jurors, and this is what happened. They go after the white girl, and y'all didn't learn up there. And now we're gonna have to treat this arrogant, this uppity, we're gonna have to just take them out. And the NBC folks in Boston are doing all they can. Poor guy can't defend himself against these allegations. You heard old Sue, what's your name up there? I'm the insider, quite pissing. I'm a white woman and I don't like, and you heard her. We are investigators. Name names. Who are they? How many investigators you have? Hey, NBC News 10 in Boston, are you investigating all of the juries to look and see how they comported with their jury? Have you got all of them? Or are you just looking at are you just looking at the one guy who held out and didn't give you what you wanted? This is the definition of a high-tech lynching. The guy can't fight back. The guy can't say anything, well, this is what happened. They just made the assumption, you know, this could be criminal. He's probably a criminal liar. Now, by the way, if the guy did lie on his jury form, I'm not going to support that. If the guy didn't tell the truth, I'm not going to support that. But I just find it amazing. You have a jury hold. I've never seen this before, where you have an entire news organization. Well, okay, that Nick, we don't like that, so we're going to go pour through everything and see whether we can discredit him and discredit everything about. Are you looking at all the jurors? Have you looked at every single one the same way you're looking at this guy? Or are you just singling him out? Because if he's the only one that you're investigating, then I'll tell you what it looks like to me. It looks like it's political. It looks like it's racist. It looks like everything else. If that's all. He held out. So let's just go after that one uppity, arrogant raccoon. Let's just single him out and make sure that we tell the world everything. You know, did he pee in his pants when he was a young man? How far back are you going to go with this? It's amazing what is happening here. They did a longer report, these guys did, on that NBC Boston. So and here we go again. Where was it that guy, oh, Kevin, you're probably too young to remember this. I'm trying to remember the case. There was a white guy that killed his wife or killed the kids or something. Killed the kids or whatever it was. No. Let me get the story straight. I'm being triggered. It's coming back to me now. It was the black guy did it. Either the wife or whatever. The wife did something. It was almost like the Susan Smith thing. Susan Smith offed her kids. She killed the kids, drowned them in a lake. And the first excuse that they ran up, the black guy did it. There was a black guy who kidnapped us and did it. There was a case up there in Boston where it was another one of these, and it was the black guy did it. The black guy did it. And it turns out it wasn't the black guy that did it. And now here we go. Woman kills her three kids. The white liberals on social, I'm sorry to have to put it in those terms, but that's mostly who they are. The white liberal women in America are outraged because they are online slandering the husband openly, saying he did it, even though she admitted to doing it. And then, lo and behold, we had the juror, the holdout. Turns out he's a black dude. And so now, what is NBC News 10 in Boston doing? We have to make sure that we destroy this black guy, because how dare him not allow the white woman to get off? The black guy did it. The husband did it, but the black guy is really the one. This is the bad guy here. Not the woman who killed the three kids. The black guy is the problem here, because he stood up and refused to let a woman just kill her three kids and not be held accountable. Now, I say that even though I have said during this case, and I say it now, I don't know how I would have voted if I were on the jury. I don't. Because there's some very difficult issues here. This postpartum psychosis is a real thing. Postpartum depression is a real thing. Know that. The medications, I've had experience with medications that leave you with side effects that affect your neurological balance. You know, I've had it where, you know, it was just, of course, not to that extent, but depression after taking the medicine. And people will tell you, people take antidepressants and end up having other side effects. People take psychotropic drugs, end up with side effects. We know this. But boy, the way that these guys are built for turnbuckle. Old Southern Democrat, we told y'all what would happen. Y'all start letting them people have the vote. We told y'all what would happen. Y'all start putting them people, those peoples, on juries. Why, we can't have that. You know, the whole thing, we Democrats, we old Southern Democrats, we wanted separate, not equal. Now y'all got this so business about equality, you're letting them people on juries. Why, investigate that boy. Make sure we hang that bar from the highest tree, I'm speaking metaphorically here, over at News 10 that we can hang him on. Make sure we dig into every detail of that boy's life. We ain't gonna have that. We ain't gonna have that boy not letting that white girl up. We ain't gonna have it.
4: Ladies and gentlemen of the jury.
2: We ain't gonna have that business up here. Ain't letting them people. We ain't let them people decide to fit no white girl. How dare that Nick? We ain't gonna have that. Who that boy? Where that boy come from? There must be. He must be a criminal. He black, ain't he? He must be a criminal. Get them investigators out there. Go do that boy's life. Make sure they find everything they can about that boy. We ain't gonna have it. We're gonna destroy that boy so bad, we're gonna make him out himself. Good job, News 10 in Boston. Are you investigating all of the jurors or only the one? Kevin, what are we leading off with today here?
5: I had to just jump in there and stop you from doing whatever you're about to do.
2: Thank you.
5: September 12, 1989, Aerosmith released Pump, their 10th studio album, which featured hit singles Love in an Elevator, The Other Side, and this one, Janie's Got a Gun. Quick story about this one. Yeah. Steven Tyler almost drove everybody absolutely insane because they did about 100 takes of this song. But when Dick Cheney, by mistake, shot that guy on a hunting trip back in the day, I was in the car with my mom listening to the radio, and I don't know which morning zoo show did it, but they did Cheney's Got a Gun, and that was one of the moments where I was a kid, and I was like, this radio thing is funny. And I was like, one of those moments where I was like, I might have to start doing this, because it was just too funny. And I was like, you can actually do that on the radio? Cheney's Got a Gun.
2: Yes, indeed. James Coleman Sternly, 800-848-9222. If y'all know anybody up there in Boston that's part of the lynch mob, I'm sorry, the high-tech media investigative mob, the lynch mob, that wants to talk about how they're going to get this boy and make sure that no boy ever step up and do this again, let me know. 800-848-9222 is how you reach us. 800-848-9222. Don't go away.

0: celebrating 250 years of America, highlighting moments in history. 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
1: September 1945, General Douglas MacArthur tells President Truman that it would not be wise to put Japan's Emperor Hirohito on trial and execute him for war crimes. MacArthur knew executing Hirohito would have likely made the continuing occupation of Japan much more difficult. The U.S.-Japanese partnership has endured ever since, and that's history.
0: And now,
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3: 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Four words that mean business. With James Golden, a.k.a. Bo Snerdly.
4: James Golden, Bo Snerdly with you here. Ladies and gentlemen, it is the Saturday morning extravaganza. Kevin was in Dallas. You heard that.
5: Yes.
4: He was there when Donald Trump announced the 5Gs. Yesterday, his landlord went viral. You got to tell us what happened, and you got to play it.
5: My landlord is a very patriotic man, and sometimes that comes out in various different ways for various different people. He was a former lieutenant in a local fire department here, so he's very involved in the 9/11 commemoration, and he was marching yesterday, and he went a little viral because he saw Elmo on the side of the barricade wearing a Palestinian flag. And here is the audio.
6: In Palestine, we don't want you here. And take Obama, take Mandani with you, and AOC, and Hochul, take them all. They're all no good.
5: So that's going a bit viral. I saw that last night when I got home, and immediately sent it to him, which he loves. He loves the attention, and he's out there doing his thing.
4: So let me get this right. A guy was in an Elmo uniform with the
5: which is already disrespectful. This is a 9/11 commemoration, and you're out there wearing an Elmo like mascot costume. What are you doing? So you're trying to draw attention to yourself, then you're wearing a Palestinian flag, immediately interjecting politics into this whole thing, which would be a nonpartisan Memorial Day. And I think that I've seen him get set off by Les, and that pissed him off, and I don't blame him.
4: Yeah, did you see the video, apparently, of AOC and Mondami chuckling it up?
5: Yeah, you never know with these videos. They could be cleverly cut, but if that's the truth, you know, that's a shame. Shame on them.
4: Yeah. And that was, there was some issue raised about that. Now, I don't know whether that was, yeah. Anyway, let's go to that moment. I see Adam is on the phone. Adam and others, stay where you are. Adam wants to talk about one thing that I brought up and that we've all been talking about, and I'm sure he's very excited about it. And let's see. Cut number 39, please, ladies and gentlemen, up for discussion today, all day.
7: But what we're doing is, because we've done so well, and because our country is making so much money, that only I can make this promise to you. And here is my promise. If the Republicans win the House of Representatives and the United States Senate, both of them, because of our economic, tremendous economic success, like in history, we've never had anything like what's happening, but because of our tremendous strength and success economically, I will issue a dividend to every adult citizen in the United States of America for $5,000.
4: Yes, my friends, 5Gs. If you have a partner, that's 10Gs. And that's before the Obamacare rebate. There are also rules that are being proposed that can mean another nine grand. And I'll tell you about all that when we get back. Stay with us, Saturday Morning Vibe, your Saturday morning extravaganza. Oh, we're going to have so much fun today. Keep it right here.
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9: This is John Catsimatidis. 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My motto on most of my shows. And we want all Americans to live long and prosper. The amount of chemicals companies been putting into our food for the last 30 years. Why? They want it to last longer on the shelves. Well, I have to thank President Trump, Secretary Kennedy, and Dr. Oz. They went to war with putting chemicals in our food in America. Lately, General Mills, no more dyes in the General Mills cereals. Kellogg's, no more chemicals in our cereals. My favorite, M&M's. Starting in August, all the M&M's that go to Amazon have no more chemicals in their M&M's, but the ones that go to supermarkets do. What is the truth? No chemicals in our food. I want Americans to live longer. Live long and prosper. I'm John Catsimatidis, and that's...
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12: A battleship on the move. I'm Jane Fergus, Fox News. The conflict between the United States and Iran is escalating. Fox's Trey Yingst is aboard the USS Washington warship in the Arabian Sea.
13: As the USS George Washington is operating, it is protected by a variety of guided missile destroyers. Things are changing very rapidly. Iran has ramped up attacks on U.S. warships, and that is the reason that these sailors and pilots continue to fly these critical missions in the area of operation. There is one other, George W. Bush, H.W. Bush aircraft carrier, and again, a variety of destroyers.
14: As the United States is looking to project power against the Iranian regime, they continue daily nighttime operations to ensure that the pilots and sailors are ready for any sort of incoming threat. We know Iran tried to target this vessel.
12: And President Trump is accusing Iran of prolonging the conflict to complicate U.S. midterm elections. And he believes the conflict will end soon after the voting is held. Russian President Vladimir Putin is sending a warning to European nations that might be thinking of helping Ukraine. Fox's Jill Nato has more.
15: Putin was at an economic summit in India when he told reporters that if European governments send troops into Ukraine, it will mean a war with Russia. Putin also denied his country posed any threat to Europe, saying there is no such threat and never has been. Earlier this month, French President Macron said 26 of Ukraine's allies have pledged to deploy troops as a reassurance force once fighting ends with Russia. He also said the reassurance force does not have the will or the objective of waging war against Russia, but will work to prevent new major aggression. Jill Nato, Fox News.
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2: James Golden Show. It's politics, but theater of the mind with James Golden, a.k.a. Bo's Nerdly.
3: He's calling his phone while people are talking to him. Yeah, things like that.
4: Dargy told us one time he confronted the holdout after the man picked up what Clancy used to strangle her kids.
3: He took the exercise band out of the bag, grabbed an empty water bottle, and tied the band around the water bottle and pulled it.
5: Did he explain why he did that?
3: No. He might have. I'm not entirely. I think I was just so shocked that he did that. Like,
5: is that a mimic of how she killed the children?
3: Yeah, I assume so. Yeah.
5: What'd you think when he did that?
3: I was shocked. It didn't make any sense to me. Like, we're not in here to play detective or. It's not a game of Clue. Like, this is serious. I asked him why.
5: That's a band.
6: Yeah, it's serious. She killed her three kids. Maybe he was trying to make a point. Kevin Woods, last train to Clarksville.
7: Yeah, I didn't mean to come in from such a dark cut with the monkeys. That didn't really.
6: Well, that's all right.
7: Right?
6: We're talking about a... Oops, never mind. Let me stop before...
7: Oh, jeez.
6: Get into. Well, that's what they're trying to say up there at NBC 10 and some of these other places. Perfect.
7: The Monkees, first episode of the television program, aired on this day. Yes, this day, September 12, 1966. The series ran for a total of only 58 episodes. Believe that?
6: Man.
7: You would have thought it ran for...
6: That's a good run.
7: Yeah, 50, I guess back then, pretty good. Show introduced innovative new wave film techniques to series television, won two Emmys, including Outstanding Comedy Series. And then they went on to do music for many, many, many years. I think movies as well. And then Mickey Dolenz is still kicking around. He's still a young man, still doing his thing.
6: Man, they were quite the sensation when they came out. I tell you what, did you hear what happened last night at the baseball game, New York Mets and the Yankees?
7: Yeah, that lunatic ran out into the field at 9:11 o'clock with a Palestinian
6: 9:11 p.m. wearing a waving a Palestinian flag in New York with the New York Yankees and the New York Mets in New York City, and it was just this is just the entire stadium just started. Chance of USA, USA.
7: And but they threw beer at him, I think. And the New Yorkers, you picked the wrong game to do that at. They started throwing beer at him, and they escorted him out of the outfield field wall there.
6: Yeah, it's just amazing what happens here. I did not know about that until Lady Benedict sent me the video of it. It's just like, this is just amazing.
7: If you think about how we've come so far in the worst way. If you think about what happened after 9/11 in 2001, Mike Piazza, first of all, George Bush throws out that first pitch, that iconic first pitch, and just burns one down the middle in his FDNY jacket, and everybody, I'm getting chills just talking about it right now. And it kind of gave us some normalcy. Granted, I was six, so I don't remember that much, but I remember, you know, that whole series of events after 9/11 and the feeling everybody had. And then Mike Piazza rips a home run. I believe it was a walk-off home run. And during that first game, and everybody just went like, wow, like we had such a sense of unity, and everybody felt like, you know, we're all coming together as New Yorkers and Americans. And now 25 years later, you get some lunatic running onto the field. You know, you have an opinion, keep it to yourself. What are you doing besides causing more destructive dissent and separation in society by running onto the field with that flag?
6: Exactly right. Exactly right.

0: And before we came back, we played the interview that ABC did with the juror, Nick Dargy. They were all offended by this guy using the exercise band, and he tied it around an empty bottle. That seems to be more offensive to people on the left than the fact that Lindsey Clancy actually used these exercise bands to strangle her children. They're offended. We have telephone calls. I want to get to some of the calls that we have so that people are not waiting for hours and hours. Our friend Adam is calling in from Long Island. Adam, welcome. Good morning. All your emails, Adam sends me emails with things, and I hope to talk about them each week, and then we get overshadowed by other things that are in the news. But I thank you, Adam, for sending me. I read them all. How are you? I look at them all. A lot of Facebook stuff, folks. How you doing, Adam?
1: I'm all right, bro. I'm just waking up, really.
0: Long night, huh?
1: Night, huh?
0: So, Adam, let me ask you a question. Are you counting on that $5,000?
1: Well, I'm just thinking about this broken promise. No new wars.
0: I can't hear you. Something's wrong.
1: Hold on. Do you hear me now?
0: I hear you now.
1: I was thinking about the broken promises that he made with the no new wars.
0: Mm-hmm.
1: To release the Epstein files.
0: They released the Epstein files.
1: And
0: the Epstein files have been released. There was nothing in there.
1: Cheap gas, 5,000 Dodge checks, 2,000 mm-hmm. Terra fund checks, mm-hmm. lower grocery costs. Mm-hmm.
0: Yeah, okay, so let's go through that. Grocery costs are lower in many cases than what they were under Biden. The inflation spike. Now, they're still high. I'm not going to say they're not high. I spend money, too. I see what's going on. I look at sometimes and say, I can't believe that this cost, and not just the cost, the shrinkflation, the repackaging that a lot of manufacturers have done, putting the same stuff you used to pay for into smaller stuff and charging you more. It's crazy. I see that. Okay, but you look at the gas prices. You know the gas prices are directly related to what's going on in the Strait of Hormuz. They're going to come back down. And getting rid of the nuclear problem and getting Hormuz under control once and for all is worth the short-term pain. As for the other promises that he made, everything that he wanted to do with tariffs, what happened? Your buddies, the Democrat, your peeps, got in the way. Oh, nope, you can't do that. Got to send some of the money back. Well, he's trying it again, okay? Trying it again. And this time, it's as a dividend to the money and the tariffs that we were allowed to maintain, and also from some of the investments that are coming into the country. So what I'm hearing from you is you don't want the 5,000. Is that correct, Adam? You don't want it. You just say, screw that. I don't need it. I don't want it.
1: Because I know we're not going to get it. That's $1 trillion. So that's $1 trillion more dollars on the deficit if he does that.
0: You're wrong. No, you're wrong. Oh. You are wrong. It is $1 trillion. It is $1.2 trillion. It's more than $1 trillion.
1: Okay, right.
0: But it is not coming from tax revenues. It is from your taxation. In other words, that money is not adding to the deficit. By the way, this is the first president that has paid down on the national debt, even though I know the deficit. That's what Sasser used to say in Texas. He used to call it the deficit. The deficit is at 40. He was in Tennessee. The deficit is at $40 trillion, but this president has paid down on it. It would be even more. And the money is not coming from deficit spending. It's not going to raise the deficit. It's money that has come into the United States because of his policies, and he is paying a dividend to the American people on him. So if you're wrong, if you're right, fine. Nothing happens. But if you're wrong, Adam, are you going to give the money back?
1: No, I'm not.
0: You're not, so you wouldn't give the money back?
1: No.
0: Would you be grateful for it?
1: I would appreciate it, but I don't never think it's going to happen, sir.
0: But that's not what I'm asking you. That's not what I'm asking you. If you can get past your if you get the check and you get, would you be able to get past your TDS if you get the check?
1: Trump is a liar.
0: Would you be able to get past your TDS if you get the check?
1: No.
0: You would still have your TDS.
1: Yes, sir.
0: But you would keep the money.
1: I sure would.
0: And you would appreciate the money.
1: Yeah, I would.
0: By the way, what are the Democrats giving you?
1: I love the socialists. I love the socialists. Democrats ain't giving me nothing. That's why I love the socialists now. They're doing things. And your boy Mondami was 9 years old in 2001. Why did everybody didn't want him to go to the 9/11?
0: Because of some of the people that he has appointed. In fact, one of his appointees represented one of the Al-Qaeda terrorists. Did you know that?
1: 9 years old in 2001.
0: Did you know? Adam, you asked me a question. I gave you an answer. Please respond to the answer, my brother.
1: Yeah, like
0: you asked me. You asked me why are people against why were people against Mondami going to 9/11? Some of it had to do with some of his appointees, and he hangs around. For instance, had nice things to say about this guy Hassan Piker, who said the United States of America deserved 9/11. And Mondami has not denounced Hassan Piker, neither has El Sayed, and some of the others. So when people look at this stuff, they say, well, maybe he shouldn't go there. Now, is that understandable?
1: He still went.
0: Adam, of course he went. And by the way, for the record, just for the record, I think these things, he shouldn't do this, he shouldn't do that, Trump shouldn't go here, Trump, that's all useless. The guy's the mayor of the city, he's going to be there.
1: Exactly. That's what I say.
0: All right, so I mean, whatever, but you cannot blame people. You asked the question, and these people have reasonable justifications for being upset with Mondami.
1: Okay. 9 years old.
0: That has nothing to do with it. He's the mayor now, 25 years later. By the way, how are those free buses working out for you, Adam?
1: How's this $5,000 check from Trump working for us, sir?
0: I think it's going to work fine. How them free buses? Mondami promised that already. He said if he's elected, this is going to happen. How them free buses running for you?
1: I got a car.
0: Oh, so you don't need the free buses. Have you been shopping at the government grocery stores yet?
1: No, I've been going to Stop and Shop where the prices are sky high.
0: By the way, how are New York City schools doing? Are they failing or are they how are they doing there? Everything hunky dory?
1: The same way they was doing when Trump was or whoever else was in charge.
0: Trump wasn't in charge of New York City schools. That's okay. Your friends the Democrats.
1: Right.
0: How's that crime going on in there? How's that? I see those shootings and stabbings, even though crime is down. Like, did you see what happened in Chicago, Adam? Did you see what happened in Chicago? They had a headline about how they had a peaceful summer because only 122 people got killed during the summer months by gunshots. And Labor Day weekend was something like 80 people or some crazy number shot. And blah blah blah. How you like with your Democrats and how they running things in these cities?
1: The socialists is going to take over the Democrats, like MAGA took over the Republicans. So same thing.
0: I hope they, Adam. Can I just say something? I hope you're right.
1: Yeah.
0: I hope you're right. I want to see your socialist buddies take over the because there's not much difference except the socialists aren't lying about who they are. The Democrats been lying about what they've been doing. They've been socialists too. They just lie about it. I like these kids. They're not lying. They're just saying, hey, this is who we are. It's enough of the lies.
1: thanks for the $5.8 million, Trump. That's what E. Jean Carroll said. Thanks, buddy.
0: Mm-hmm. Whatever. I'm not worried about that. Whatever.
1: Right. I know you're not. Right.
0: I'm not.
1: He's going to beat it. He's going to appeal the 34 convictions. He still got the convictions, man. He ain't going to get over with that. He got that on him for his whole rest of his life. Convicted.
0: You know what else he has on him for? You know what else he has on for the rest of his life? You know what else he has for the rest of his life, Adam?
1: What?
0: He's still the greatest president of the 20th and now 21st century that this country has seen. He has done more in terms of consequential policy to change the direction single-handedly of this country than any other president. Like him, disagree with it or not, he is the most active, politically relevant president that there has been in the last 100 years. You don't have to like him, but that's the fact. That's how you come you can't get him off your brain.
1: Uh-huh.
0: We got it. Huh?
1: I hear you.
0: It's always good to speak with you, Adam. Love you, buddy.
1: Thank you.
0: Thank you much. Take care. James Golden, Snurly with you here, Saturday Morning Extravaganza. Kevin, who you got here?
2: So, September 13th, 1996, Tupac Shakur was murdered in Las Vegas, driving through Las Vegas on his way, I believe, to a promotional party. He was with Death Row founder Suge Knight.
0: Suge.
2: And, shots were fired into the SUV, killing Tupac. But most recently, 30 years later, a verdict came down, and they apparently, the guy that did it is in jail now. Keefe D, which, a lot of people think, who knows? This could be a scapegoat thing. It could be, somebody finally wanting a conviction and getting it. But case closed on this matter. Now it's time to figure out what happened to Biggie Smalls.
0: Yep. Old Tupac, known affectionately as One Pack, from the other time he got shot and lost one of his twos. You know what I'm talking about there, Kevin?
2: Yes, I do.
0: Yeah, One Pack. James Golden's Thursday Saturday Morning Extravaganza continues. 800-848-9222 is how you reach us. Do not go away. Keep it right here, my friends.
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1: A new study at J.A. May Cardiology found that patients with atrial fibrillation can monitor their heart rhythm at home by using a smartphone before treatment. Researchers at the Karolinska Institute say the approach reduced last-minute procedure cancellations by nearly 95%. I'm Yana Derulis for the Worldwide News Network, New York.
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3: Steve Cox and Matthew Walker have won 4 Oscars for their stop-motion animated films. 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
4: It was a James Bond film where Jaws, you know, the character Jaws, he doesn't speak. There's a line, doesn't he? He says his to us.
3: Sean the Sheep, the Beast of Mossy Bottom, hits theaters September 18th.
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0: James Golden Show. It's politics, but theater of the mind with James Golden, a.k.a. Bo Snerdly.
13: Oh, man. This Chicago. And that is Peter Cetera doing the lead. I think this is one of the last ones that he, before he left the group, actually, one of the last hits he did with them. You know, Cetera was bass player, and that just is never mentioned anymore because he's such a great vocalist. Peter Cetera is an amazing, crazy bad bass player. And that's, and he was vocalist. If you, those of you Chicago fans know, Robert Lamb did a lot of the vocals in the beginning, along with Terry Kath, the late great, who one of the best guitarists who ever lived, Terry Kath. And so it was when Peter Cetera's voice started emerging, it was like, whoa, this guy's amazing. Anyway, Peter Cetera has a birthday today, born in 1944. His voice is just so beautiful, and his singing is just as great as his bass playing. He went on to have a solo career, of course, it has been huge for him too. Glory of Love, one of the big hits that was in Karate Kid Part 2, and just it was a smash hit. But Peter Cetera, voice, the bass of Chicago, one of the founding members of Chicago. Happy birthday today, born in 1944. We're going to take a call. We only got 2 minutes, so we're going to do this quick. Chris, I hear you. Chris wants to talk about Fetterman. We're going to grab that in the next hour because I want some time with that, too. But Bob is on the line calling in from Florida, and I think Bob wants to talk about the 5K dividend that Donald Trump is proposing. Bob, welcome. How are you this morning?
14: I'm well. Thank you, Mr. Golden Snurdly, or Snurdly Golden. I can give you a minute on this one. $5,000 for everybody, and you did the math for us. It's $1.2 trillion. Hey, look, at some point we got to start cutting spending. So let's do this. Let's just take $2,500 each, and then we'll have the accountants of those guys go in there and figure out what the percentage is for the other $600 billion. And just we'll look at what our budget is. We'll cut $600 billion from that budget. Out of our $5,000, because that's the kind of people we are. We're giving. Anyway,
13: I want the 5Gs, and I don't look. Look. Okay. No. I'm not going to make this complicated. He says he's going to give 5Gs. Give me 5Gs, okay? And as for deficit, this is not deficit spending. This is new money that's coming in. It's like a stock dividend. And by the way, they've already been cutting spending. You want to really cut government waste and fraud and abuse? Continue.
14: Yes.
13: Cut the garbage with Obamacare. It's been a money loser. You want to really talk about entitlement spending? Just go through and do means test on true means test and vetting on some of the government welfare programs that we've seen have been sending billions of dollars overseas through fraudsters. You want to find real spending? There's still money there to be had. And so, no, give me the 5Gs. That's my take.
14: Mr. Sturdley, can you settle for $2,500?
13: Nope. Could you settle if he's offering five, I want the five. Nope.
14: I hear you.
13: Nope.
14: All right.
13: No halfsies.
14: All right.
13: I'm not married.
14: Right,
13: no,
14: you.
13: We need to stop looking at it like we're married to the government and they deserve half.
14: I hear you.
13: We're but not married to the government. The government doesn't deserve half. Give me all of it.
14: What about the future generations that are going to have to cover that $5,000, though, Mr. Golden?
13: They don't have to cover it. It's new money. And by the way, even if they did have to cover it, it's their problem. They'll figure it out.
14: All right. When is our money?
13: The same way, the same way we're figuring it out. We got to go. Hour number uno in the can, ladies and gentlemen. Thank you for the call. Appreciate it, Bob. Hour number duo coming up. Keep it right here. And whatever you do, do not go away. Saturday morning extravaganza continues. Your Saturday morning vibe.

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3: On high alert. I'm Carmen Roberts, Fox News. The USS George Washington is on high alert as Iran-backed Houthis threaten Red Sea shipping's route. And Fox's Trey Yingst reports from aboard that warship.
4: Tension remains high across the Middle East with the U.S. naval blockade in effect. CENTCOM says they've now redirected 100 commercial vessels. They have blocked Iranian ports, but the Iranians are still trying to hit warships in this area. And that's part of the reason that the U.S. Navy remains on alert here aboard the USS George Washington.
3: Now, Saudi Arabia shuttered a major oil pipeline after drones launched from Iraq struck it as Iran-backed Houthis in Yemen continue attacking the kingdom. President Trump said in Ireland today that Iran was probably behind yesterday's pipeline attack. And Reuters reports that Saudi officials say another Houthi projectile today injured two people and damaged a mosque and some other buildings. The CEO of Anthropic says the AI industry needs to slow development.
5: Dario Amodei has been outspoken about the risks of AI, saying its misuse could lead to cyber attacks and economic disruption. But in a new essay, he says his concerns have grown over the last few months, given how quickly AI is advancing. He referenced that incident where OpenAI's agents went rogue and breached the open source AI platform Hugging Face. Amodei saying, it's my worry that in 6 to 12 months, such a swarm could be capable of taking over the entire internet.
3: Fox's Madeline Rivera, critic, say that slowing AI development could give China the edge, but Amodei says the potential benefits, including cures for major diseases, make it even more important to proceed carefully. And the Atlantic hurricane season is record quiet with no hurricanes so far, even as the season reaches its peak period. The issue is El Nino is suppressing the storms. 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
2: 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And Tulsa traffic, well, you know. 96.5 KRMG, Tulsa's news, weather, and traffic.
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0: Does anyone else feel like their whole life is a lie and everything that they've ever known is wrong? Because what do you mean Reddington was on CBS in an interview backing Patrick? What do you mean he thinks that we should all leave Patrick alone and, like, stop with all the conspiracy stuff? Like, what? But he did it, right? Like, what are you saying? Is this all part of a bigger plan? Like, is there something brewing, or are we just like, should we just like pack it up and like, what does this mean?
1: It means that Patrick didn't do it, and that you people that keep saying that Patrick did it are the Looney Tune ones. That's what it means. She admitted to it. What do you mean Reddington was on there? He was packing Patrick. By admitting that Lindsay Clancy strangled and killed her 3 children, my whole world is upside down. Those of us, we little girls on the internet, we have an internet connection, and now we experts on everything. And we all say that Patrick did it because even though she admitted to killing her 3 kids, why the man did it. Wait, what do you mean? My world's upside down. Nobody's helping. The man did it.
2: Yeah, it's been like this. It's going to be like this for a while, folks. 800-848-9222 is how you reach us. Welcome to our number duo of the Saturday Morning Extravaganza, your Saturday morning vibe. We have some great telephone calls lined up, and we will be getting to those. We also have a number of sound bites that we have to get to. And we're going to get to those as well. In fact, Kevin, let's start on the sound bites. Folks, you've been holding. We're going to grab some calls here, but I want to clear a few things so we have a mix of things for you to listen to. There's another case going on in Massachusetts. Cut one. This is the lawyer of the defendant there, Joseph Krowski, and her name is Jeanette McCausland, and this is it.
3: So I would suggest that given my client has no record, given the fact that we are now at the 4-month mark and we still can't even have a projected exact date of presentation, a follow-up presentation, that the court, within its duty and obligation, has to either dismiss or set a reasonable bail with conditions. I would suggest that reasonable bail would be $25,000.
4: This is not Lindsay Clancy 2.0. Jeanette McCausland is her own woman, but there's been a discussion, a discourse that's opened up in this country about whether or not we want to criminalize mental illness. And I'm hoping that this district attorney's office and the new district attorney-elect takes a look at this and takes a different approach in how we prosecute women suffering from profound mental health problems.
2: It might come as comfort to some of you that she only killed 2 of her children, not 3. And she is apparently being held without being released, and the lawyer's upset about that. And this is not Clancy 2.0, but maybe you should just dismiss the charges. Just dismiss them. Here, ladies and gentlemen, is the kind of reaction that we are still seeing. Cut 5 from many of the young women. Kevin, I feel sorry for you. Well, not you. You're married. You found. You're not dating.
5: No.
2: For these young men out here that are dating some of these women, I feel sorry for you guys, for those guys, because I don't know how you. They look normal. And then they open their mouths, and you get stuff like this from this girl.
6: The holdout juror in the Lindsay Clancy trial was a black man. And I'm not going to share any opinions because I'm not a person of color. I am a non-practicing white. I'm surprised. It changes the landscape of the conversation a little bit. And I think a lot of us were assuming that it was a white man.
5: What's a non-practicing white?
2: You're asking me?
5: Like, you're white, but you don't play golf or something? Or you're white and, I don't know, you don't put mayonnaise on your sandwiches. I don't, what is a non-practicing white?
2: Play that again, please. Let's examine that, please.
6: The holdout juror in the Lindsay Clancy trial was a black man. And I'm not going to share any opinions because I'm not a person of color. I am a non-practicing white. I'm surprised. It changes the landscape of the conversation a little bit. And I think a lot of us were assuming that it was a white man.
5: A non-practicing white is a white that does not listen to James Taylor. Because that'd be a practicing white.
2: Really?
5: I think so. Or the golf thing works too.
2: Swimming.
5: Jimmy Buffett.
2: Swimming. It has to be swimming, Kevin.
5: It could be swimming.
2: Because white people swim and black people, apparently, according to the stereotypes, you know, they say, you know. It has to be swimming, maybe.
5: Or listen to Jimmy Buffett, I think, is also up there.
2: But yeah, you know, I don't, yeah, Margaritaville thing. Wait a minute. Folks, this is, if you have any ideas, please let us know. By the way, let us know if you have ideas what a non-practicing white person is. What differentiates you as a non-practicing white? And we have something, too. We've been trying to work on a way to do this, and we figured it out. If you want to suggest music, your own music stuff, you have some music ideas. Now, we cover a lot, and we cover historical, but sometimes people have, we don't have a full universe. People send me things all the time. And, you know, and I said, well, we have a way to do it. If you want to send us music suggestions for the show, whether or not Kevin is here with us, Kevin's a genius when it comes to this music stuff, by the way. I really love this guy. Is amazing. But we have a way you can do it. You can send suggestions to Kevin Drosh, and I'm going to spell that for you. KevinDrosch. Kevin Drosh on X. Kevin Drosh on X. That's how you can send us. That's his handle on X, formerly known as Twitter. Kevin Drosh. At Kevin, use the at Kevin Drosch on X. And that's how you can send us suggestions for the shows and all this stuff. Now, I just got another suggestion on what a non-practicing white is. That would be like Rachel Dolezal. Do you remember Rachel? Yes. She was a non-practicing white. She pretended to be black, and she ended up being a big head honcho up in the NAACP. So she's a non-practicing white. But, excuse me. But if you know other areas where how people can differentiate between a practicing white and a non-practicing white, we'd be interested.
5: Elizabeth Warren, maybe?
2: She's definitely from Massachusetts.
5: Yeah.
2: Definitely a non-practicing white. I like that. Definitely a non-practicing white. Elizabeth Warren. Now, I was going to wait and hold us to Princess Diana, but I'm not going to, because Princess Diana would be, I don't know. Somehow or another, I just think she wouldn't like it if I held this next cut until she was on. When I tell you that young women today are different, these young women, I've never heard anything like this. And ladies and gentlemen, I doubt whether you have either. This is another young woman. They're all over the place on social media, and I find them. Cut number 12. This young woman has a suggestion how women of the world can unite. I want you to please listen to her suggestion. If you're eating, you may want to just hold off for a moment. This young woman has a suggestion as to how women of the world can unite.
7: Hear me out, guys. Once we all universally sync up on our periods, we all free bleed, blood stains everywhere, but it's normalized. Because, like, men can have their shirts off, why can't we bleed publicly? Like, let me know if you guys think this is a good idea.
2: Why are you shaking your head, Kevin?
5: Shirt off and leading publicly. Apples and oranges, maybe? I don't know. Maybe? Who knows? One of those things is a biohazard. Literally. Literally, if you did that in a restaurant, if that happens in a pool, they close the pool. Let's put it, this is perfect analogy. People go take off their shirts to go into pools, right? That's what you do when you go into a pool. If you start bleeding in a pool, they shut down the pool. That's the difference between these two things. Life is a Kevin, pool.
2: Life is a pool. Again, this is a young woman. She appears to be in her 20s. And this is what she recommends as a way of making sure that young women are united for their quest around the world. It went by fast, so we are going to play it again. I've never heard of the term free bleeding before. I'm sorry, not my term. But again, one more time, this is her suggestion for unity among women.
7: Hear me out, guys. Once we all universally sync up on our periods, we all free bleed, blood stains everywhere, but it's normalized. Because, like, if men can have their shirts off, why can't we bleed publicly? Like, let me know if you guys think this is a good idea.
2: I just got a text. Where do I find these nuts? I don't have to. Look, I'm telling you, these women are, why do you think I play them? They're everywhere. And who else is going to play them and let you know what young ladies are thinking if I don't do it? James Golden, Snurly, telephone number to reach us, 848-9222. Saturday Morning Vibe, your telephone calls coming up. Man, I remember when this song came out. I am a huge, by the way, huge, huge, huge fan of Smokey Robinson. I've interviewed Smokey twice. Once, his 25th anniversary, somewhere in the old music radio WABC archives we have, that I did a long interview with Smokey. And on this program, I've interviewed Smokey. And Smokey Robinson is just amazing. On this day in 1970, Smokey Robinson and the Miracles were at number one across the pond. It was their first number one across the pond. This song was written by Stevie Wonder and Hank Cosby. They also teamed up to write some other great hits. And by the way, Stevie Wonder was discovered by one of the members of the Miracles, Ronnie White. The Motown magic of Smokey Robinson and the Miracles on this day, number one. Smokey Robinson and the Miracles with Tears of a Clown. Coming right back.

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2: 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Never bet against the United States. I'm Suzanne Miller.
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8: James Golden Show. Four words that mean business. With James Golden, a.k.a. Bo Snerdly.
9: We're heading back to the telephone. Stephen has been holding on from Indiana. Good morning, Stephen. Welcome. How are you?
10: Good morning, Bo. And how are you?
9: Good, well. Good and fine. Thank
10: good.
9: You.
10: Good. Yeah, I just want to talk a little bit about Rush. I discovered him back in 1989 and immediately became a huge fan, like most of us. And I've always looked forward also to your contributions. They always kept me in stitches. Anyway, ever since his unfortunate passing, there's been a real void in that area. And it was about a year ago, I heard your show one Saturday on WOWO in Fort Wayne, and my hope was restored. Now, let me tell you something. I believe that if anyone who's familiar with Rush read the transcripts of your show, it'd swear it was the second coming of Rush himself. I just want to say that it's amazing how much your talent has rubbed off on Rush over the 30 years you worked with him.
9: I don't even know what to say. First of all, Rush's talent was a unique, and thank you for that. And God, man, oh man, you just, I don't know, that's just amazing what you just said. Rush's talent was a unique talent. He was the single greatest radio personality. And I have worked with great radio personalities since I was a teenager. And I mean great. Across the spectrum of music and talk radio. And I could go through a list of names. All of them would be all of them. A great many of them are in the Hall of Fame of radio. They are great. Rush Limbaugh was the singularly most unique talent in American radio history during people talk about Walter Winchell. I wasn't alive then, and I haven't heard much. They don't have the sort of air checks from back then that they have with Rush. And I'm not going to forget people like Paul Harvey, who was also great. But, I mean, Rush was just unique. And for you to say that is thank you. I appreciate it very, very much. It is, it's amazing. And I miss him every day. So many things. Princess Diana is here, who was part of the Rush Limbaugh alumni. Dean Karyanis was with us, our official historian. So a lot of us are still in touch. Mike Mamone is going to be on the show as a guest one day soon. We've talked about that. We're going to have Mr. Mamone, the most famous broadcast engineer in radio history, is going to join us for a segment. But what you just said just really just, I don't even know how to respond to it. It blows my mind so much, Stephen, and I thank you for the call. Thank you from the bottom of my heart, man. That's just really special.
10: Are you still there?
9: Thank you. I'm here.
10: Okay. Just want to know if you'd ever thought of going into indication, if syndication, that is, between noon and 3 in Rush's time slot.
9: That's not up to me, my friend. That would be up to others. Here's what I think about. I think about doing the best show that I can do every day that I'm on the air. That's what I think about. And as soon as that show is over, my mind starts running to the next show. And I am blessed to work with some great people here. Like you, and you hear me talk about them. Like Kevin's in today, Ian's here today, Carlos is with me during the week. And then I have so many other people here, and there are so many people behind the scenes always. And these people never, ever, ever get the credit that they deserve. And we have at Red Apple Audio Networks, there are staff of people. And it starts from the top. It starts with John and Margo Kasimitidis. They take this business seriously. And so what happens here is I've been blessed to work with people that are amazing. And you don't know how this makes me feel. When I look now, I'm an older guy now. I started in this business when I was 14 years old, the first time I walked into a radio station. I've been doing this most of my life. But when some of these youngsters are in here, and these guys are so informative, they know so much, and they're so good, you have no idea how that warms my heart. And how it makes me feel to be still a part of it, still having fun, still loving what I do after all these decades of doing it, having worked with the best that ever was, and I'm still working with the best in the business. It's just, I've just been blessed. And so my future's in God's hands, and I appreciate, and I'm just thankful and grateful for the blessings that I have, man. And thank you, and you're part of that blessings, every one of you that listens to this show. And thank you, ladies and gentlemen, unless we're going to continue with your phone calls. Keep it right here, whatever you do. And coming up in the next hour, Princess Diana will be with us. Princess, you ought to be grateful to me that I saved you from that soundbite. We're coming right back, folks. Keep it right here and do not go away.
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14: Fighting flares again. I'm Carmen Roberts, Fox News. Speaking in Ireland today, President Trump said again that the war with Iran will end after the midterm elections.
15: They're trying to hold out as long as they can to complicate the election.
14: But the fighting is intensifying. Fox's Trey Yingst has more from aboard the USS George Washington.
16: As the USS George Washington is operating, it is protected by a variety of guided missile destroyers. Things are changing very rapidly. Iran has ramped up attacks on U.S. warships, and that is the reason that these sailors and pilots continue to fly these critical missions in the area of operation. There is one other, George W. Bush, H.W. Bush aircraft carrier, and again, a variety of destroyers.
17: As the United States is looking to project power against the Iranian regime, they continue daily nighttime operations to ensure that the pilots and sailors are ready for any sort of incoming threat. We know Iran tried to target this vessel.
14: And President Trump's not expressing a timeline for the end of the war between Russia and Ukraine, though.
18: Eight people were killed. Dozens of others were injured across cities in Ukraine after those Russian strikes. Meanwhile, over in Russia, Ukrainian forces targeted two chemical industrial facilities. President Zelensky was in Canada meeting with Ukrainian military pilots. He also met with Prime Minister Mark Carney, pressing allies, of course, for more support. Carney said one third of all the drones they manufacture will go to support Ukraine's defense. Meanwhile, Russian President Vladimir Putin, he's in India alongside other leaders from 11 BRICS nations. That includes China, Brazil, South Africa, just to name a few. Putin said that if European governments send troops to Ukraine, it will mean, quote, a war with Russia.
14: That is Fox's Stephanie Bennett reporting from London. 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
3: The James Golden Show. It's politics, but theater of the mind with James Golden, a.k.a. Bose Nerdly.

on tomorrow, the 12th. Well, no. Today. American singer, songwriter, and musician Jerry Beckley was born. Now, Jerry was a founding member of America. Just a golden hair, a horse with no name, homecoming, this Ventura Highway, but this one is my favorite. And I did not discover until later, ladies and gentlemen, what this song was truly about, or supposedly about. A horse with no name. Heron! Boy, this was back in the sex, drugs, and rock and roll days. It sounds so peaceful. And in the first part of my journey, I da-da-da-da-da. Heron! Supposedly. I don't know for sure. But that's what I don't forget where I read it. It's so long ago now. But man, what a song.

0: James Golden, Bo Snurdy with you here. It is the Saturday morning extravaganza, U.S. Saturday morning vibe. Just to show you, it's not all about politics with these young ladies today. And it's not just the single ones. Kevin, let's reel in cut 11 here before we head back to the phones. And just listen to this young lady and what her complaint in life is.
1: I'm a bad wife because I cut my hair even though my husband didn't like it. Newsflash, it's not 1874. It is 2026. I will cut my hair if I want to cut my hair. My hair's always been short. When my husband and I got married, it was short. It only got long when I had four pregnancies back to back. And then I decided after I was done being pregnant, that was enough of the long hair. I didn't want it anymore. Too heavy, too hot, too much to take care of. I didn't want it. So I cut it off. I mean, he might like it longer. Sure. Do I care? Not really. Nope. Because he married me because he loved me. He didn't marry me because he liked my hair. Weird. Also, he does not get to tell me what to do with my makeup, my hair, how I dress. Like, he... No. I might ask his opinion, but most of the time, I'm probably not going to listen to his opinion on any of it. That's just who I am. I'll ask my sisters their opinions, too, and usually I do the opposite. It is what it is. You guys are insane. Acting like I should only do things for my husband. I will only cut and color my hair for my husband. Okay, no, I do not do that.
0: Now, the person that posted this on the internet posted this with a caption. Would you like me to read the caption to you? I'll read the caption to you, then I'll get a nod of approval, yes. The caption happens to be a quote from the Holy Bible. It says, quote, better to live on a corner of the roof

0: than share a house with a quarrelsome wife. End quote. And it's from, and it says it's Proverbs 21.9.
1: Is that really in the Bible?
0: We have to look.
1: It sounds like something that'd be hung over a bar. Like, if a man is wrong in the woods and the wife isn't around to hear it, is he really wrong? Like, one of those, like, it sounds like one of those, like, if my wife calls, I'm not here. Like, one of those jokes. Is that from the Proverbs according to Rodney Dangerfield or something?
0: You know, tell us, Rhonda can probably tell us, or Princess Diana. Quote unquote, better to live on a corner of the roof than share a house with a quarrelsome wife.
1: That was when Jesus was saying, I get no respect.
0: Okay, I'm saving one for Princess Diana that I have to do with Princess Diana besides the political stuff. One of these women. All right, one more, and then we'll get to phone calls. One more. This is a woman reacting to the events of the day, including, I believe, the Clancy case. Cut 8, and here she is.
2: It's not talked about enough how women can heal their nervous system by getting revenge. Hurt them. Look how I glow. Look how youthful I am. Look how pretty. Get revenge. Get revenge. Be evil. Get revenge.
0: Women can become pretty, beautiful, maintain your youth by getting revenge, being quote-unquote effing evil. That's how you stay young and pretty, by being effing evil and get revenge on people. Princess Di, Kevin has answered, yes, it is in the Bible. There are a bunch of similar verses in Proverbs. So, yes, it is a bona fide quote from Proverbs. And the quote again from Proverbs, better to live on a corner of the roof than share a house with a quarrelsome wife. Let us head back to the telephones and check in with Chris in the Catskills. Good morning, Chris. How are you?
3: Good morning, James. Good morning, James. I'm going to give you a partial answer, and then I just want to move on real quick. So the concept of postmodernism, which took its major roots in our secondary education system, probably going back 35 to 40 years ago, where constructs of reality is a perceptual thing, and it's not like there's a really any concrete reality. And then the principle of purity themselves. Well, with the advancement of the internet and social media, these people are being exposed to these things, various notions, and they're teaching themselves a lot of crazy notions. So talking about the U.S. Senate races that are in play, there's 7 that are identified. And with the phenomenon politically of Pennsylvania Senator John Fetterman speaking at this Republican midterm convention in Texas the other day, creates quite an interesting scenario. Out of these 7 seats, I'm going to cover it real quick. The ones that I see the Democrats are going to take are North Carolina, Ohio, and Alaska, because former Governor Cooper in North Carolina, former Senator Sherrod Brown in Ohio, and former Congressman Petula in Alaska, they're stronger candidates. They have higher favorability ratings, and they have more charisma. Okay, then that would leave for the Dems, and I'm going to throw in Maine. I think Maine is likely to go for the Democrats.
0: Maine's not going for the Democrats. Maine's not going for the Democrats.
3: All right, I think Trump and Collins fatigue, gas prices.
0: Maine's not going for the Democrats. You got the cousin.
3: Right, well, we can agree. I'm not. Neither one of us knows what's going to happen, but I'm just throwing that out there. Okay, so then, out of the three remaining states, they would have to win one just to get it to 51, Iowa, Texas, or Michigan. In Iowa, both candidates have very high favorability ratings, but if the Republicans win, it's going to be because they have a voter enrollment advantage, and if the Democrats will win, it's because of gas, diesel, fertilizer prices, and tariffs. And then in Texas, the Democrat is kind of quirky, and the Republican is very unlikable. If the Republicans win, it's going to be because of the enrollment advantage, and it's going to be the same because of the prices of gas, diesel, fertilizer, and the tariffs if the Democrats were to win. In Michigan, if the Republicans win, it's going to be because there's a socialist candidate whom has made some un-American and strange comments. And if the Democrats win, it will demonstrate that the financial impacts of the Iran war, gas, diesel, the fertilizer, the tariffs are allowing like moderate and conservative Democrats and independents are willing to take a chance on the socialists. But the Democrats are going to have to get to 52 because it's looking like John Fetterman is going to start caucusing with the Republicans.
0: Well, a lot there. El Sayed, if he wins somehow, it will prove that Michigan is finally gone, period. That this guy, this little smooth-talking who won't disassociate himself from Hassan Piker, actually pulls it out with some of his past comments, it means Michigan is gone. If Tallarico wins in Texas, it is because Ken Paxton is hated by a large number of people in his own party. And it means that they haven't spent enough money to overcome the hate. Because if you can't beat Tallarico in Texas, you've got a problem. With as much as this guy said, that's on the record. By the way, did you hear the Trump Tallarico riff at the convention?
3: I missed that one, but I think
0: you missed it. Wait a minute. Cut 46, Kevin. I'll play it for you. I'm glad to do it. Public service. Here's what Trump had to say about Tallarico at the convention.
4: He was also somebody that hated eating meat. But he ran a campaign to beat meat. He called it beat meat. I don't know what the hell he meant by that. These people are going to tell me, what the hell is he? Wants to beat meat? But it was bad for his image, so he started eating meat. And he recently... It's getting worse. I'm getting myself in trouble. It's getting worse. But he was recently seen having a barbecue and eating a lot of meat. But that's what happened. He ate it, and then he was seen running backstage to a room and throwing up all over the place.
0: Now, the Huffington Post ran an article critical of Donald Trump, as they say, telling masturbation jokes. And the guy that wrote the article was, by the way, his name was Dicker. And so it was just, this turned into a whole big thing. But your analysis, I think, with the exception of Maine, and you're right, I'm not sure, but I don't see this guy, the guy with the kids, with the cousin who hasn't been married to the cousin that he had the kids with, Troy Jackson. I don't see this guy picking up Maine. Now, I'll be honest with you. I'm sad to say I think you may be right about Ohio with Sherrod Brown. I can't believe that Ohio would go for him again, but I'm hoping against hope. Alaska? I don't know. Alaska's strange. Used to be solidly Republican. I don't know what's going on. The liberals, I think, have started to invade that state like crazy. So, Alaska. I really don't see Texas. I don't. Even with Paxton there, and I'm telling you, I'm not a fan of Paxton, but I would hold my nose and vote for him anyway because of Tallarico. And I think there, when it comes down to the rubber meeting the road, as the cliche goes, I think there are going to be a few Texas Republicans that do exactly that. Hold their nose. They may not like Ken Paxton and go in and vote for the guy because they definitely don't want Tallarico. So you have it. I think that's great analysis. Fetterman, I don't know whether he's going to caucus with the Republicans or not. But the Democrats sure hate him, and he knows that he's hated with his party. So I don't know. Perhaps you could be right. Let me give you the last word. Chris, got to move on and grab some other calls.
3: I love Sherrod Brown, but I did catch that comedy line. You know, Trump very often has amazing timing as a comedian. He really, like, if he wants to get into that, you know, 2.5 years from now, it's there for him for sure.
0: Chris, thank you for the call. Appreciate it very much. Let's check in with our friend Harold in Tennessee, home of Senator Sasse and the Deficit back in the day. Harold, you remember old Jim Sasse, don't you, and the Deficit?
5: If I dug around in a drawer at work, I bet I could find my Deficit Reduction ribbon.
0: You have a Deficit Reduction ribbon. I love it.
5: Yes, I do. And I'll make no chicken jokes after that last one. All Democrats should go back and listen to RFK's speech at that convention. He was shining the light of truth on what the Democrat Party was and how it became, what it has became, and how they rigged the election to stop him. 2.5-3 years ago. It's amazing. And our Republicans don't have enough sense to run ads of the State of the Union where Democrats told the whole world they would stand up for illegal aliens before they would U.S. citizens. They need to be running ads with that in there. What else do they
0: I haven't
5: do?
0: Seen them yet. You're absolutely right. And at the time it happened, we said this should be running during election season. Well, it's election season. And people need to see it. Harold, you're absolutely right. We got to take a quick break. Harold, thank you for the call. We got to take a quick break here, Saturday Morning Extravaganza, as we wind our way through hour number duo. Princess Di is going to be with us, hour number trio. Stay right here. What's up here, Kev?
6: Born on this day in 1952, Canadian and American musician, drummer, the drummer, Neil Peart, was born. Him, Alex Lifeson, Geddy Lee made the band Rush. This song, Spirit of the Radio, brought progressive rock into another dimension, really. It mainstreamed it. This song's incredibly catchy. Drums are out of control. The rhythm section is just killing it. But Neil Peart, regarded as one of the greatest drummers of all time. And this is Rush. Hopefully, Canadian tariffs allow us to continue to play Rush without an extra added fee. But they're still on tour. God bless them. So,
0: yeah, Neil Peart, man, just amazing, amazing, amazing, amazing musician. Made an officer of the Order of Canada in 1996. He passed away in 2020 in January, 67. He had brain cancer. But, man, his music's going to live on forever. James Golden is thirdly. If you want to reach Kevin with music stuff, we gave you the address. We'll give it to you one more time before we get out of here today. So I have a pen and pencil ready. So we'd love to hear from you on music. And Kevin is the way to do that. Hey, this guy knows more about music. I'm telling you, he's amazing. Kevin ought to do his own music show. James Golden Snerdly with you here. We'll be right back. Don't go away.
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1: Okay, this is what the older people did to you. It's a generational theft, and this is where you're heading. But I'll make a prediction. If you don't mind, I'll make a prediction on the show that, you know, Bitcoin's going to 10x from here over the next 15 years, because more and more people, as these younger people get older, they're going to be like, okay, wait a minute, I want to store my savings, I want to store my value in a finite asset. If an asteroid lands here, Elon Musk plucks one using SpaceX and plucks one from the belt and drops it here, you could drop $10 trillion worth of gold here on this earth, and then all of a sudden gold becomes less scarce than it actually once was. You can't really find Bitcoin on an asteroid somewhere. You know, this is a very unique, very special asset.
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4: Steven is on the telephones with us. He's been waiting a while, so have you, Marley. We're going to get you. Sister Sledge, by the way, ladies and gentlemen, founding member, Joni Sledge, has a birthday tomorrow, heavenly birthday. She passed away in 2017. She was 60 years old. But one of the three sisters of Sister Sledge, founding member, remembering the great Joni Sledge and Sister Sledge, produced by Nile Rodgers. They have that chic sound and is real. Joe, welcome. How are you from Brookhaven?
5: Hello, Bo.
4: Yes, Joe.
5: Good morning. How are you?
4: Good morning.
5: Listen, it's a no-brainer. I need the 5,000. I want the 5,000 for me and my wife. President Trump has kept every promise. I got a letter. I kept it from Washington, the White House, signed by President Trump, the CARES Act. My wife got $3,200. That was in May 1, 2020. I got $3,200. The kids all got money. Beautiful letter they wrote, you know, they put out. And Bruce Blakeman should offer a dividend refund, any money saved from fraud recovery, give back to the New York residents. Money given to the illegals should go to the American citizens. And the New York citizens, he should do the same thing. He's already doing no state tax on $100,000 for married, $50,000 for single. Go after the Medicaid fraud. I mean, it's a no-brainer. I'm like, yes, 100. It's our money they're taking in, right, Bob? It's our money. It's the American money.
4: The money belongs to the people and not to the government. Now, in some cases, the people that get the money don't pay taxes, and that's some of what you've been talking about. There are people who are the receiving end who don't contribute, but for the taxpayers, yes, it is your money that funds the government. It's your money, which is why we should all follow it and see where it goes. So great call, James Golden. Bo Snerdly here with you. Our number duo coming to an end right now. And in our number trio, this is what we're going to do, folks. Princess Diana will be with us. If you are on hold, stay on hold. We're going to grab some calls. We also have some audio for you to listen to and to share with you. And to share with Princess Diana. I always like springing some audio on her to just get her instant reaction to things off the cuff. Anyway, stay right where you are. Our number trio continues. The Saturday Morning Extravaganza, your Saturday morning vibe. Do not go away.
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10: A battleship on the move. I'm Jane Fergus, Fox News. The conflict between the United States and Iran is escalating. Fox's Trey Yingst is aboard the USS Washington warship in the Arabian Sea.
11: As the USS George Washington is operating, it is protected by a variety of guided missile destroyers.
12: Things are changing very rapidly. Iran has ramped up attacks on U.S. warships, and that is the reason that these sailors and pilots continue to fly these critical missions in the area of operation. There is one other, George W. Bush, H.W. Bush aircraft carrier, and again, a variety of destroyers.
11: As the United States is looking to project power against the Iranian regime, they continue daily nighttime operations to ensure that the pilots and sailors are ready for any sort of incoming threat. We know Iran tried to target this vessel.
10: And President Trump is accusing Iran of prolonging the conflict to complicate U.S. midterm elections. And he believes the conflict will end soon after the voting is held. Russian President Vladimir Putin is sending a warning to European nations that might be thinking of helping Ukraine. Fox's Jill Nato has more.
13: Putin was at an economic summit in India when he told reporters that if European governments send troops into Ukraine, it will mean a war with Russia. Putin also denied his country posed any threat to Europe, saying there is no such threat and never has been. Earlier this month, French President Macron said 26 of Ukraine's allies have pledged to deploy troops as a reassurance force once fighting ends with Russia. He also said the reassurance force does not have the will or the objective of waging war against Russia, but will work to prevent new major aggression. Jill Nato, Fox News.
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0: The James Golden Show is on the air with James Golden, a.k.a. Bo Snerdly.
1: Here we are, my friends. It has arrived. Our enemy trio so quickly is upon us. Our number trio, ladies and gentlemen, in the weeks where she hasn't abandoned me and left me on my own, like a forgotten stranger roaming the wilderness, is where we are so proud to have with us the one.
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1: Oh, she's the goodness, she's the wonderfulness, the analysis-ness, she's the smartness, she's the beautiness, everything, Princess Diana in the house. Welcome, Your Highness-ness.
3: Sir James, the Prince of Persuasion, the Jackhammer of Truth, Sir James, it is wonderful to speak with you.
1: Well, thank you, my dear. Thank you. Now, Princess Diana, I know we have some of the things that you'd like to discuss, but since you helped us out and you said and you verified, in fact, that the quote that we had earlier from the woman who was BR itching and moaning because she cut her hair and her husband didn't like the haircut, and he had captioned, or someone captioned it, better to live on a corner of the roof than share a house with a quarrelsome wife. That is Proverbs 21.9. You said, yes, indeed, it's in the Bible. And then you gave us some others that are in Proverbs. Would you mind, Princess Diana, sharing, perhaps with us, some of the other things that Proverbs has to say about quarrelsome wives?
3: Well, I did send you, there are many similar verses. Proverbs 21:19, better to live in a desert than with a quarrelsome and nagging wife. And Proverbs 25:24.
1: Whoa, let's do these slowly. I want to, please, repeat slowly, one more time.
3: All right, you want me to repeat that one?
1: Yes, please, slower.
3: Okay, better to live in a desert than with a quarrelsome and nagging wife. And here's Proverbs 27:15. A quarrelsome wife is like the dripping of a leaky roof in a rainstorm. Proverbs 19:13. A foolish son is a father's ruin, and a quarrelsome wife is like a constant dripping. And the next verse is also interesting. Restraining her, the quarrelsome wife, is like restraining the wind or grasping oil with your hand. In other words, she can't be shut up.
1: Wow.
3: Yeah, there's a lot of wisdom in the book of Proverbs.
1: Yes. And I hope that, I'll just leave it right there. I think you said that. Now, Princess Diana, you have something for us. What's on your mind this morning?
3: Well, I have been enjoying the reaction, as we talked about this week, to the $5,000 Trump dividend. And it has been universally described as, quote unquote, controversial. And so the outrage from the political establishment, and I talked about it briefly, on both sides of the aisle has been amazing to me. And I quoted from the Politico piece right after, Trump dividend wins instant GOP critics. And so the political establishment of both parties, but the ones that are the most irritating come from Trump's own team, and they are counter-messaging him. He has made a splash in the midterm convention, which, of course, he invented the concept of a midterm convention. He invented the concept of a redistricting for the Republican Party. He's the one who has put the Republicans in a place where they can maintain the majority and will. And yet you've got the sniping from the sidelines of his own party, which is what this article is about. Chip Roy is quoted, of course. I would like to know how they plan to pay for it. Well over $1 trillion. Somehow he, Chip Roy, who has been a constant thorn in Trump's side, will not be returning to Congress next year, which will be a wonderful relief, like a dripping, nagging wife. And so here's an unnamed GOP operative who was granted anonymity. He expressed skepticism, calling it a desperate attempt to change the political mood. The article in Politico says that Republicans told Politico the effort showed how desperate the president was in the last weeks of midterm campaigning. One House Republican says it's a little late. And so we went into this campaign season with everyone in the political establishment saying Trump has to talk about affordability, affordability, affordability. That became the key word. So he comes out with this $5,000 dividend in answer to the critics and in a wonderful solution. It's actually a solution. And they're like, oh, no, not that answer to affordability. And I just want to remind people, you mentioned one thing. There is no hysteria, no controversy, no argument when the EITC, which is the Earned Income Tax Credit, is on the table, where basically the federal government pays people who do not pay federal taxes. And so they have what's called an earned income tax credit, even though they haven't paid federal taxes. There's no objection to the monthly payout for illegals, for hotels, for health care, for Medicaid, for education. And I saw one statistic. Hotels for illegals in New York City is $400 per household per night, which is $10,000 to $12,000 per month. Now, Trump is talking about a dividend, and as I explained on Thursday, this is money not from the government coffers that would affect the deficit. This is new money coming from the tariffs, the investments coming into the U.S., and from the Venezuela oil deal. You've got the tariffs bringing in up to $300 billion a year. That's even with the back and forth with the Supreme Court, which we had to give some back. $300 billion a year of tariffs coming in. Trump has basically brought in investments into this country of $20 trillion plus. The Venezuela oil deal is brought to the United States reserves 65 billion barrels in proven reserves, which is worth $7 trillion. Now, this money is coming into the United States, and Trump has been talking about all these things as something that will benefit the United States citizens. And he is, in this case, saying, I'm going to take a portion of it and directly benefit United States citizens by sending a dividend from this money coming in of $5,000. And I believe he's going to do it. Now, there is something that nobody had complained about. Biden promised $2,000 in cash if the Georgia Senate race runoff elected John Ossoff and Raphael Warnock, the Democrats. Nobody called that controversial. Nobody objected to it. And that was money coming right out of the Treasury. So this is something that, of course, anything that Trump does is considered controversial. And there's one other detail that I wanted to mention. 14 days after Trump was inaugurated for the second time, on February 3rd, 2025, Trump established via executive order a United States Sovereign Wealth Fund, which was to be directed by Treasury Secretary Scott Bessent and Commerce Secretary Howard Lutnick. Everybody is forgetting this. Everybody is saying, well, how is he going to do it? What are the mechanisms? He established this from 2 weeks after he was inaugurated, the Sovereign Wealth Fund, which is the mechanism that Alaska pays out a dividend every year to the citizens of Alaska. So does Texas and New Mexico. And so this mechanism is not foreign. It is not odd. It is not alien to people. This is a mechanism that exists that Trump established. And so all of these things are undiscussed by all of the people who are criticizing and the news media especially. Now, I don't know if you have the soundbite from Fox News from that night.
1: We do. We have it.
3: I would love to hear it.
1: Here it is.
4: And I heard the Trump dividend raised some eyebrows. $5,000 for every adult citizen if the House wins.
5: Wait, it raised my eyebrows raised and both hands eyebrows. Went up at the same time.
4: But if Republicans
6: you guys don't
4: win
6: need
4: the
6: it.
4: House,
6: this is for the American middle class.
4: All right, but if Republicans win the House, $5,000 for every adult citizen. So you do the quick math, that's about $1.3 trillion. I can hear the critics' heads exploding. They're saying out loud, I guarantee you, President is bribing voters to vote for Republicans to take over the House, and then he's bankrupting the country because the deficit and debt is huge, and inflation would come back if this comes into play. So how do you answer those criticisms?
7: Well, I say, first of all, what the president's talking about is fundamentally a dividend for American workers. We're taking in an extraordinary amount of revenue because the president of the United States is actually standing up to both foreign companies, but also foreign countries who've been taking advantage of America's workers for pretty much my entire life. All of these tariffs, what is a tariff, Brett? A tariff is when the President of the United States says, if you want to undercut the wages of American workers, if you want to ship American jobs overseas, you're going to pay a big fat penalty when you try to bring that stuff back into the United States of America. Those penalties have generated a lot of revenues. They've helped us pay down debt. What the president's just saying is, if you keep it going to the American people, if you keep us in power and allow us to continue to do these things, then you're going to share in some of the benefit of this incredible wealth that we're creating in the United States of America. I don't think it's a controversial idea. It's actually the president of the United States saying, we're all working together. We're all on the same team. And if we continue to create wealth, that wealth is going to go back to the American people.
3: Bingo.
1: There you have it.
3: Bingo.
1: Mm-hmm.
3: Now, interestingly enough, this answer, which is a perfect answer, which explains everything, is being completely ignored. And the media is going on, and so are the critics, and so are the Republican critics, as if this was never explained. And they are coming up with the same criticism. It's bribery. It's going to cause inflation. It's going to increase the deficit. And, you know, the administration is explaining it. And it doesn't matter. It goes into a void. So that is why we, as Trump supporters, have to explain it to our friends, have to basically know, and you have said, that Trump made that promise and we are going to hold him to it. And we're going to get the $5,000 per adult.
1: All right, Princess, we got to take a quick break. When we get back, before we move on to other things, I got some sound bites I want you to listen to on various topics and respond to. But before we do that, I want to take a minute and talk about this whole bribery thing. So, because this has roiled me, this idea of bribery. So, hold on, James Golden, Snurley. What we got here, Kevin?
8: This is Midnight at the Oasis.
1: Oh! Why? I love this song. I love this song. Always have. Yeah.
9: Shadows painting our faces, traces.
1: Wow.
9: Romance in our hair.
1: You remember this, folks? Such a hit.
8: It's the birthday of American folk and blues singer Maria Maldoir. Maldoir? Aldour?
1: Moldar, yeah.
8: Moldar. There you go. 1974, number 6 in the U.S. and number 21 in the U.K. Single, Midnight at the Oasis. Song of the Year nomination.
1: Yeah. I think this was her only huge hit. This one was huge for her. And I don't remember hearing anything else that I could say equal this for her.
8: Can't say I have either.
1: But let me tell you, this is such a beautiful song. Midnight at the Oasis.
9: I'll be your belly dancer, prancer, and you can be my
1: key. Oh, my gosh. Always puts a smile on my face. James Golden is thoroughly with you here. Princess Di's here. We're coming back. 800-848-9222. I tell you, we just don't go away.
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2: A new study at J.A. May Cardiology found that patients with atrial fibrillation can monitor their heart rhythm at home by using a smartphone before treatment. Researchers at the Karolinska Institute say the approach reduced last-minute procedure cancellations by nearly 95%. I'm Jana Derulis for the Worldwide News Network, New York.
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0: James Golden Show. It's politics, but theater of the mind with James Golden, a.k.a. Bo Snerdly.
1: Princess Diana's in the house. I wanted to say a word, Princess, about this idea of bribery. Bribery is part and parcel of the political process, period. Every single campaign, every single political campaign in modern times has some element of it in there. What is that element? If you vote for me, I will do this. Period. If you vote for me, I'm going to erase your student loans. Your student loans? Well, we're going to, you assume the debt. We're going to pay it for you. That's straight up bribery. If you vote for me, I'm going to make sure that we don't cut this thing, that thing that the government is spending money on you. That's promising something in return for a vote. If you vote for me, I'm going to increase spending on single child care, bribery. I'm going to take the cost off of you and put it on the taxpayer. There's nothing new about any of this. And as you have said so eloquently, the amount of money that is already spent on bribery for illegal immigrants, California alone going bankrupt with their health care for American citizens because they're paying for the health care of illegals. You look all across the political spectrum, especially on the left, I'm going to give you free bus rides if you vote for me. The bribery, don't talk to me about bribery. That's my comment on that.
2: Well, I would agree, except the word bribery, it's, to me, that implies a crime. And it is not a crime. It is a fulfilled promise, going back to George Washington, who gave free beer if you voted for him. And so, you know, the idea of an incentive to get to the polls is tried and true, and it will, I think, work, which is why they're so angry. I also want to remind you of a quote from Nancy Pelosi in 2010. Do you remember her saying this? What was the biggest bang for the buck? Every dollar spent on food stamps, she said, puts another $1.79 into the economy. It's the biggest bang for the buck when you do food stamps. So she had the calculation and the formula that putting money into the economy by Democrat formulation was a net positive. But, oh, my goodness, you cannot give the American worker, which is, as J.D. Vance said, that's the main target here. You cannot give $5,000, which is real money to people. You cannot give that back. And that is to me, that's the crime, is the idea you can take from American pockets. No controversy, but you say you're going to give it back, and oh, goodness, the world is falling down.
1: Okay, now, one of the things that I would like to do when we get back is just play a few sound bites for you and mix that up with telephone calls. People have been waiting, and they will have a chance to speak with you and with me when we come back from our next break. Also, Your Highness, I mentioned to you the other day that Tim Scott apparently upset a lot of people at the convention with his speech. I found out why. Yeah. And boy, was it a doozy. In fact, it was so bad that on Morning Joe, the whole roundtable erupted in mockery of it. So we will cover all of that, and we will cover more. In fact, I'm looking at the clock. We have enough time to play the Tim Scott quote now, and we'll respond to it later. Cut 63. This is what upset the Democrats with Tim Scott's speech at the mid-year convention. This is Tim Scott.
3: But Texas, we know who God is. We're talking about Jesus. I said the King of Kings and the Lord of Lords, the Alpha and the Omega, the beginning and the end. That's our God.
1: Is what ticked off
3: That's
1: the Democrats.
3: America.
1: That one piece of his, they are livid. And they held him up to mockery. We'll talk about that when we get back. James Golden, Snerdly with you here. Saturday Morning Vibe. Princess Di in the house. Do not go away.
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7: On high alert, I'm Carmen Roberts, Fox News. The USS George Washington is on high alert as Iran-backed Houthis threaten Red Sea shipping's route, and Fox's Trey Yingst reports from aboard that warship.
8: Tension remains high across the Middle East with the U.S. naval blockade in effect. CENTCOM says they've now redirected 100 commercial vessels. They have blocked Iranian ports, but the Iranians are still trying to hit warships in this area. And that's part of the reason that the U.S. Navy remains on alert here aboard the USS George Washington.
7: Now, Saudi Arabia shuttered a major oil pipeline after drones launched from Iraq struck it as Iran-backed Houthis in Yemen continue attacking the kingdom. President Trump said in Ireland today that Iran was probably behind yesterday's pipeline attack. And Reuters reports that Saudi officials say another Houthi projectile today injured two people and damaged a mosque and some other buildings. The CEO of Anthropic says the AI industry needs to slow development.
9: Dario Amodei has been outspoken about the risks of AI, saying its misuse could lead to cyber attacks and economic disruption. But in a new essay, he says his concerns have grown over the last few months, given how quickly AI is advancing. He referenced that incident where OpenAI's agents went rogue and breached the open source AI platform Hugging Face. Amodei saying, "It's my worry that in 6 to 12 months, such a swarm could be capable of taking over the entire internet."
7: Fox's Madeline Rivera. Critics say that slowing AI development could give China the edge, but Amodei says the potential benefits, including cures for major diseases, make it even more important to proceed carefully. And the Atlantic hurricane season is record quiet with no hurricanes so far, even as the season reaches its peak period. The issue is El Nino is suppressing the storms. 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

The James Golden Show. It's politics, but theater of the mind with James Golden, a.k.a. Bo Snerdly.

0: September 13th, 1965.
1: I'm not half the man I used to be.
0: Paul McCartney's song, Yesterday, was released by the Beatles.

0: yesterday.
1: It wasn't released as a single in the UK, by the way, because it was so different than anything else. Finally, in 1976, believe it or not, 1976, they released this as a single. Amazing. One of the most beautiful songs, I think.

0: amazing. Princess Di is in the house with us. Princess Duana, we're going to head to some telephones. In fact, let's take a few calls now. Then I have some sound bites for you. Let's check in with Marley, who has been waiting. Marley, thank you for your patience. How are you this morning? You're on with Princess Di and with me, James Golden Bosnerly. How are you?
1: Good morning, James and Princess. I wanted to talk about the other James, James Madison. So, you know, the president has been trying to get this SAVE Act passed. And obviously, like, we have 85% of the American people want it and 85% of Congress doesn't want it. You do the math, right? But the thing is, James Madison foresaw all of this. Like, it's not like they didn't cheat in elections in the 1700s. So there's a something that all of these lawyers, these brilliant lawyers, are overlooking. The second sentence of the United States Constitution says the people choose Congress and the states as a condition of ratification. Like, we wouldn't have signed and signed on to this thing if this wasn't there. The states will qualify every voter according to state law. They had to do that because of federalism. The states would never have agreed in 1789 to a single format for voter qualification and verification. But it is not just a clause. It is a set of 50 statutes baked into the Constitution. And so we don't need Congress. The only authority that can vindicate the rights of only qualified

0: qualified American citizens to choose Congress is the United States Department of Justice and the President of the United States. Congress can't touch this, and the courts, these corrupt, sick judges, cannot touch it. It's a contract between us and the state governments. And the incredible thing about this, I could go on for hours because I've been studying this clause for 3 years. The incredible thing about this is that at the time of ratification, a lot of people didn't take Madison seriously. They thought he had a good point, so they made the elections clause. They gave Congress the right to pass laws about election process. But they didn't quite understand what he was saying about states betraying the union by refusing to honor an honest election process. After the Civil War, when they ratified the 14th Amendment, they added Section 2. And you can go back and debate. Their Congress record saying, we wish Section 2 about race.
1: All of a sudden, Marley, wait, slavery. All of a sudden we had a breakup in your line when you were about to go through Section 2. So just quickly tell us what's in Section 2 again.
0: Okay, in Section 2, and the Congress was trying to avert the possibility of ever having another civil war. And they said in the ratification debates, they say, we wish this clause was about race. We wish it was about slavery. But it's about the case Madison supposed where a state could go rogue and fail the agreement to the union by honoring real elections. And in that clause, they said if the state disenfranchises the voters of a state, they lose apportionment proportional to the number of voters who are injured.
1: Whoa.
0: New York is a rogue state. I don't know if you guys heard about the audit I did of the Mamdani 2025 mayoral general election, where we took 10,000 voters out of that election and ran them through synthetic identity fraud prevention tools, commercial tools, using the definition of synthetic identities created by the Federal Reserve over a decade ago. And we tried to find out, did New York City and New York State qualify these voters? Okay, 7% of them didn't exist. 6% had fake social security numbers not issued by SSA. And 10% had no address in New York City anywhere, not even their voting address, just any New York City footprint from January of 2025 to June of 2026. Bottom line is New York City and New York State didn't honor the contract. The contract with the American people, which is exactly how Madison, Hamilton, and Jefferson worked to structurally embed the idea of a Republican form of government where the citizens are sovereign over the law. The states are not allowed to fail at qualifying voters. So if they think that verification and attestation are the same thing, they are in criminal violation of the composition and voter qualification clauses of the United States Constitution. And the Supreme Court agrees from 1941. We don't need Congress. We need to get to the president and help him understand how we win this battle for good.
1: Marley, please do me a favor. Can somebody there get Kevin? Can we get Marley's email address and her telephone number, please, and send it to me? Marley, is that all right with you?
0: Absolutely. I actually went to that party last night to try to meet you.
1: Okay. Thank you, Marley. Thank you for the Princess Diana. Do you want to respond to that, Princess Diana? I got a lot of research to do here.
2: Well, it sounds like she's done the research and needs to be a guest on your show. I just want to say this all sounds very persuasive. You need enforcement and you need a mechanism to enforce it. And there's the rub when you have a lot of corruptions in our institutions to make this actually happen. So I wish her luck. I think she needs to keep talking.
0: He adds that John Sarcone, the U.S. Attorney for the Northern District of New York, is aggressively investigating this matter for prosecution of the New York City and New York State Boards of Elections for an established federal crime, certification of a false tally. This is not voter fraud. They never bothered to enforce the rules, and that is a federal crime. So I just want people to know that exactly what you said, Princess, is unfolding right now as we speak.
1: Wow. Thank you for the call, Marley, and I'm going to be in touch with you. Thank you. That was something else, huh, Princess?
2: Very interesting.
1: Quite. Speaking of interesting, before we get back to the telephone, let me grab one more quick call, because then I'm going to go. Sorry, folks. I'm going to have to get sound bites in here because I got stuff for Princess to respond to. Viviana, you got to get quick. Viviana, thank you for calling. Always love hearing from you. What's on your mind this morning?
3: I had the privilege of participating in the march to commemorate all those who were killed by radical Islamists on 9/11. The organizers were Jake Lang and Pastor Manning from Harlem. What we did as patriots, we united to say that we will never forget what had happened on 9/11. Some of the chants were, USA, USA, Jesus is Lord over New York. Mazami must go, no Sharia here, the port mall. Songs that were sung were God Bless America, Proud to Be an American, and the national anthem at the end of the march. Jake Lang invited my sister, Reverend Desiree, to share.
1: Now, wait a minute. Jake Lang, hold on. Is this the same guy, Jake Lang, and I may be mistaken, that, because I'm not, if this is the same guy that I'm thinking of, I'm not a fan, and I'm just going to say that up front. If this is the same guy that I'm thinking of, I am, put me down as not a fan.
3: Okay. But can you hear what I'm sharing, though?
1: I hear everything that you're sharing, Viviana, and you know I love you. One of the things that I don't like is people who incite hatred about religion, period.
3: Okay.
1: And if I don't know, and I'm not saying that this guy did that, but I am very, very, I walk a fine line when it comes to recognizing what the truth is about those who attacked this nation, and they were Islamic radicals. There is no doubt about it. They were terrorists. But I'm at a fine line on what I do with that information. So I'm going to let you end up here. But again, if it's the same guy that I saw videos of also attacking some black people in with language that I would never use, if this is the same guy, and I'm not sure it is, I'm not a fan. But go ahead.
3: Okay. And we as clergy were very, very observant that that would not happen at this rally. I don't know, and I can't speak for some of the things that happened at other rallies with Jake Lang, but this rally, God blessed, no violence. He was not spewing out hatred over any of the religious issues that you had mentioned. He let my sister in the Lord share that her husband's twin brother was killed on that day, and that her husband had not even healed. And he also invited me to share remarks. And I thanked everyone for coming to the march, that if we do not stand now, we will be taken over by Mandami, the DSA, and these as well.
1: We're not going to be taken over by... Look. Stop it.
3: Listen.
1: Stop it. I love you, but stop it. We're not going to be taken over by Mandami. He's the mayor, for goodness sakes. He won an election. If you don't like him, run against him. And I don't like the stuff that he does. But the idea that the America is going to be taken over by this one man is absurd. And I'm tired of the hysteria over it. Beat him at the damn election polls. That's what you do. But enough with this hysteria. Oh, we're going to be taken over by Mandami. No, we're not going to be taken over by Mandami. No, we're not. And if New York happens to be, America is not New York City, and America is not California, and America is not Dearborn, Michigan. And if you have these places that are taken over, then it's up for to you and the voters of those places to convince people that they voted wrong. But the country is not going to be taken over by Mondami. You put Mondami in most states in this nation, he couldn't win a race for dog catcher. Poor New York that has to deal with this. Viviana, I love you dearly. I got to run. I can't get to the sound bites. Princess Di, you want to comment on anything that I said? You want to chastise me for being mean?
2: No, I'm not chastising. I agree with every word because you're right. Jake Lang is not necessarily a good guy. And you talk about a slur that he displayed and he was arrested for inciting a riot. His sign read,
1: And so, yeah, okay, so this is not a guy I'm going to align myself with at all.
2: Thank you.
1: Okay. let's see. I'm out of time for soundbites, Princess. I'm going to have to ask you back during the week so we can play the soundbites for you. Except for 12. Hold the music right there. Hold the music. Cut 12. For Diana, for Princess Di.
4: Hear me out, guys. Once we all universally sync up on our periods, we all free bleed, blood stains everywhere, but it's normalized. Because, like, men can have their shirts off, why can't we bleed publicly? Like, let me know if you guys think this is a good idea.
1: Is it a good idea, Princess?
2: If you do,
1: Princess?
2: I have got to tell you, this is not new. I remember we ran a whole feature in the Limbo Letter on this years ago. So this has been a fringe movement, and people are disgusted by it. It's not going to catch on. But do not send me these sound bites every time. I can't take it. I wanted to react to Tim Scott. I love that soundbite. You didn't let me talk about it. I wanted to remind you that the Democrats booed God at their convention. So no wonder they're going to be upset at Tim Scott preaching.
1: Yes, they were highly upset. We'll be back. Princess Diana, stay there, please. Michael Jackson was at 5 weeks at number one after they released Bad. That was the follow-up to this, Thriller, 1987. James Golden, Sterling. We'll be right back. Don't go away.
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1: People ask me all of the time, Suzanne, when do I know when is the best time to buy a property? The most important thing is to get a property evaluation. Make sure you do not buy anything until you've gotten three appraisals and you actually know the value and the worth of what you're about to buy. Why? It's the best country in the world. Never bet against the United States. I'm Suzanne Miller.
0: 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This is Moving America. 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
0: The James Golden Show. It's politics, but theater of the mind with James Golden, a.k.a. Bo Snerdly.
10: I think this, ladies and gentlemen, is one of the most brilliant songs ever.

0: at 17, Janice Dean. Dealing with the unrealistic standards of beauty. The standards of beauty. I just got a picture of the sign. Just what up, Jack Lang, L-O-V-E-S, black people, but in all caps, hate, and then the N-word. And then some of the other stuff. No, this guy. Anyway. Janice Ian at 17. Just one of the most amazing songs. It peaked at number 3 on tomorrow's the anniversary of that, 1975. Janice Ian, this is just amazing. Still, after all these years. Princess Diana, thank you for joining us. I want a commitment that you'll come back during the week and we can spend the whole hour just doing sound bites.
1: Oh, I would love that. That sounds fantastic. Plus, I would love to debate you on Ken Paxton. I am a super fan, and I know you have negative feelings, so we could have it out.
0: Feelings? Feelings?
1: Feelings?
0: Because this is not about
1: on emotion. They're not based this, on fact, and I want to.
0: This is not
1: wrong.
0: About feelings.
1: Absolutely is, and I want to prove you wrong with facts. So let's have it out.
0: Boy, I'm not going to commit to this Ken Paxton thing. I said I'm going to hold my nose and vote for him. I would. I'm not voting for him, but I would hold my nose and vote for him anyway.
1: Well,
0: I mean, who wants to?
1: To me, that is really, you know, the wrong approach, because people should be enthused, running to the polls to vote for him, and we can have that debate this week.
0: Okay, thank you. People should be running to the polls with the idea that Tallarico could somehow win.
1: Well, that too. But Paxton, we can endorse enthusiastically. And so I really want to talk to you about his record, about the impeachment,
0: okay,
1: about the Bush forces, about how wrong you are on Paxton.
0: Oh, how wrong I am. The last time you said that, I was wrong about Michelle Obama being the next president. And where are we now?
1: Well, I'm not betting. Have you noticed? I didn't put any money on it. Oh. But I do think we should discuss it. I would love to.
0: I agree. So during the week, sound bites, and I have some doozies for you that we couldn't get to today.
1: All right,
0: so
1: let's
0: thank
1: do
0: you.
1: It.
0: Princess, thank you for staying with us. We love you. Thank you, Princess Diana.
1: Sir James.
0: Yeah, too much of anything is not good except for Princess Diana. We can never get enough of her. I don't know about that.
2: We love
0: and what?
2: Shared love and made
0: shared love and
2: doesn't seem to me like it's enough.
0: It's just not enough, baby.
2: It's just not enough, baby.
0: It's not enough.
2: It's just not enough.

0: with the music of Barry White, ladies and gentlemen, American singer and songwriter. 1970s, Barry White defined the age of romance. Right on. 20 gold and records, 10 platinum singles. Over 100 million records sold. He was only 58 when he passed away in 2003. Today is the heavenly birthday of the great Barry White. James Golden, Bo Snerley, we wrap up the Saturday morning extravaganza with thanks for the guys, Kevin, Ian, so wonderful, Princess Diana, thank you for joining us. Remember, you guys can hit up Kevin at Kevin Drosch for music suggestions on X, on Twitter. May God bless, protect each and every single one of you. See you next time. Until then, I bid you adieu. Bye.
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4: Fighting flares again. I'm Carmen Roberts, Fox News. Speaking in Ireland today, President Trump said again that the war with Iran will end after the midterm elections.
5: They're trying to hold out as long as they can to complicate the election.
4: But the fighting is intensifying. Fox's Trey Yingst has more from aboard the USS George Washington.
6: As the USS George Washington is operating, it is protected by a variety of guided missile destroyers.
7: Things are changing very rapidly. Iran has ramped up attacks on U.S. warships, and that is the reason that these sailors and pilots continue to fly these critical missions in the area of operation. There is one other, George W. Bush, H.W. Bush aircraft carrier, and again, a variety of destroyers.
6: As the United States is looking to project power against the Iranian regime, they continue daily nighttime operations to ensure that the pilots and sailors are ready for any sort of incoming threat. We know Iran tried to target this vessel.
4: And President Trump's not expressing a timeline for the end of the war between Russia and Ukraine, though.
8: Eight people were killed. Dozens of others were injured across cities in Ukraine after those Russian strikes. Meanwhile, over in Russia, Ukrainian forces targeted two chemical industrial facilities. President Zelensky was in Canada meeting with Ukrainian military pilots. He also met with Prime Minister Mark Carney, pressing allies, of course, for more support. Carney said one third of all the drones they manufacture will go to support Ukraine's defense. Meanwhile, Russian President Vladimir Putin, he's in India alongside other leaders from 11 BRICS nations. That includes China, Brazil, South Africa, just to name a few. Putin said that if European governments send troops to Ukraine, it will mean, quote, a war with Russia.
4: That is Fox's Stephanie Bennett reporting from London. 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
20: 866-90-RED-EYE is the phone number, 866-907-3339. Wait till you hear what Treasury Secretary Scott Bessent said last night at the midterm Republican convention. 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That number is 615-737-9986. And, you know, one of the things that I always love about filling in on Red Eye Radio and love about radio, generally speaking, is I get to speak to a lot of people, both those who appreciate what I bring to the table, and then there's the other people. 1561, I was talking about him earlier, just very quickly, because he is somebody who clearly does not like me, does not like Donald Trump, and it's all very cool. You know, I mean, I think we're cool with each other, whatever. But one of the things that he said is, what's your education, Dan? Donald Trump loves the uneducated, right? I mean, he put an LOL in there, so that's fine. True story, though, I am a college dropout. And by the way, I'm in good company. So was Rush Limbaugh and a lot of other folks. So my mom kicked me out of my house at the age of 18. I had about $25 to my name, and it was awful. And it's a whole story which nobody cares about. But do you know what's so funny? I thank the Lord every day that I was kicked out of my house at the age of 18 and I wasn't able to continue on with my college education, because I really learned a lot more about life, a lot more about radio, a lot more about grit and hard work and perseverance, living on my own, couch surfing for a couple of months, trying to find as many jobs as I could because nobody would hire me full time. And this was back in 1986. And I learned more about the world as, you know, I was trying to, frankly, learn how to survive than I ever would trying to pass, you know, biology class or calculus class and so forth. So, yeah, I am proudly uneducated. I am probably the proudest college dropout everywhere, anywhere. And that is, you know, my little story about why it is that I am, and I'm air quoting this, uneducated. But that's okay. Because, you know, some of the smartest people that I know are college dropouts. And some of the dumbest people that I know have a college education. And I bet you, if you think about the people in your life, all you folks listening, I'd be willing to bet that you know some of those people too. Some of the smartest people don't have any real education. Maybe they even dropped out of high school. But I got to tell you, the dumbest people that I know have all kinds of degrees. So a degree doesn't impress me much. The guy says, oh yeah, well, I've got a degree in criminal justice. Well, good for you. Doesn't mean that you're any smarter than me or any more successful than me. It just means that you wasted, in my opinion, 4 years of your life getting a college education. Now, moving on from there, there's another really good text, and I'm getting so many. Jason says this, because, you know, we're talking about the midterm Republican convention, and I've got some great audio from Scott Bessin coming up. But he says this, as someone who had $6 in their checking account until my paycheck hit this morning, I think this dividend business is a bunch of BS. He says, I would have saved far more than that if, as soon as Donald Trump came into office, he would have tried to change policies without all of these blanking tariffs. And then on top of that, Donald Trump started a war. Now, it is true. I'm a Donald Trump supporter, but I'm here to tell you the tariffs have led to some higher prices. And most certainly this war has caused higher prices at the gas pump. So as much as Scott Bessent and a lot of these other Republicans are patting themselves on the back at this convention, the reality is that the American people are hurting. And Gary and Eric, who I'm in for, I mean, they will tell you that every single night. It is all about prices. It is all about when people go to the gas pump, when people go to the grocery store, how much are they paying? And here's the ugly truth. The ugly truth is, as I'm a Donald Trump supporter, the ugly truth is that people will say, well, yeah, but we're still spending less than when Joe Biden was in office at his peak. I understand that. But the difference, friends, is that we're paying a lot more than we were before the war. So Donald Trump came into office and the price of gas was lower. Then we started the war. Then the price of gas went up. And then Donald Trump kept talking about how the war was going to end. The war was going to end. They want to make a deal. They want to make a deal. That never materialized. The end of the war never materialized. Gas prices have again gone up. I was driving by my favorite gas station earlier today, and the price has gone up again. Another like dime in the last 24 hours. So as much as the Republicans are patting themselves on the back about some of the great things that they've done, and please don't misunderstand, they have done great things. It's all going to come down to what people are paying at the pump and what people are paying at the grocery store.
14: In 15 short months, we've gone from AutoPen to Overdrive.
20: Scott Bessent.
14: From a president who couldn't stay awake to a president who refuses to sleep. Across this country, President Trump's policies are reaching the very people they were designed to serve. He signed the largest tax cuts in history, rebalanced trade in favor of our working families, reclaimed our position as the world's energy superpower, and where his predecessors created debt and dependency, this president is creating assets and expanding ownerships through Trump accounts.
20: See, that's what I mean. There is a lot of positive that the president has done. I love those Trump accounts. I've got two grandkids, and both of them are now signed up for their Trump accounts. And this college dropout was able to, this is a message to the guy who was making fun of me for being, and I'm air quoting this, uneducated. But this college dropout was able to put a couple thousand dollars in each of those accounts. So the president has done a lot of really good things. But the question is, will it matter? And from what I'm hearing on the text line, a lot of people, fans of Donald Trump, not fans of the higher gas prices.
14: The radical left is relentless in their pursuit to remake America in the image of every socialist hellscape of the last century. To import the misery of failed workers' paradises like the Soviet bloc, Caracas, and Havana. To repackage the discredited ideals of the past as the moral cause of the future. Their big government giveaways would end, as they always do, in food shortages, deadly delays in medical care, and squalid housing. Exhibit A is Sparkle Beach, Kins, California.
20: Yep.
14: From which a taxpayer flees.
20: Yep.
14: Every 2.5 minutes.
20: Yep.
14: And I hear they're all coming to Texas.
20: Nope. They're also coming to my state of Tennessee, actually, Scott Bessent, one of the only things that I've ever disagreed with him on, but it is most certainly true. You got all these people flocking and fleeing from states like Illinois, states like California, Oregon, Seattle, Washington, so on and so forth. And they are coming to states like South Carolina, the free state of Florida, Tennessee, Texas, and so on. And the proof is in all of the different polls, and you talk to the moving companies. They're asked, okay, so where are people moving from and where are they going to? The moving companies will tell you exactly where they're going. And for me, I love it. I'm a native Californian in Tennessee. I've been here for 12 and a half years, and I'm one of many native Californians. And occasionally we all get together and we talk about how much California blows. I mean, it's part of what you do. But I do like what Scott Bessent has to say. And I do like, you know, prescription drugs. This is another thing that Donald Trump has done that has saved the American people money. You could talk about the no tax on tips, the tax cuts, you know, all of those things. I've spent the last couple of nights talking quite a bit about the economy. I don't think I want to do that again tonight, but the president has done a lot of very good things. It is unfortunate that it may just happen that a lot of the good that the president has done will ultimately be, I'm not going to say erased, but outbalanced by the war and the higher gas prices and the inflation, or I should say the higher grocery prices. That is what the American people will vote on. And unfortunately, right now, those don't portend well for the Republicans heading into the midterm elections, at least according to the polling, if you believe the polling. And that's why the president, as we've been talking about, he made that promise of $5,000 if the Republicans end up winning in the House of Representatives and the Senate.
3: If the Republicans win the House of Representatives and the United States Senate, both of them, because of our economic, tremendous economic success, like in history, we've never had anything like what's happening. But because of our tremendous strength and success economically, I will issue a dividend to every adult citizen in the United States of America for $5,000.
20: Yeah, and I know I've played that soundbite a number of times tonight. Well, the reality is that stations is very taught this well. Some stations take different hours, and so I have to make sure that I hit that every single hour. But yeah, that's $5,000 to every American adult. That's going to cost about $1.35 trillion. And, you know, the president says this, and it's in the context of the speech. He was talking about the amount of money that we're making in tariffs and companies bringing their manufacturing back to America. Here's more from the president.
3: You got to spend the money in the United States of America. In other words, if the Republicans win, if you win, we might not win. The reason the Democrats can't do that is because they don't do tariffs. They don't take in money. All they know is poverty and how to ruin our country. But we're making a fortune. So if the Republicans win, you win with us and you get $5,000. It will be called the Trump dividend. We'll call it the Trump dividend.
20: Yep. And so that is the president. You know, depending on who you ask, we've made something like $177 billion in tariff revenues. Some of that is disputed because some of those tariffs were later unauthorized. Maybe you know the story, maybe you don't. But some of those tariffs may have to be refunded. So it's a whole thing. So nobody really knows where that money would actually come from. But if it's going to cost $1.35 trillion, okay, number one, that money does have to be approved by Congress. That's number one. And number two, it's not budgeted money. So Congress will have to pull it from somewhere. I like that the president says it would have to be spent in America. The president, again, didn't say how that aspect of it would be enforced. Like, in other words, if I decide to go to Canada, whatever, and I buy a bunch of stuff in Canada, how are you going to enforce that I didn't spend part of that $5,000 in Canada? You see what I'm saying? I mean, I get that it's headline grabbing. The problem, though, is that we are a couple of months away from the election, and in the coming days, the media is going to jump all over this. And some people are going to say that this is perhaps another example of the president gaslighting folks, because I can guarantee you this is not going to pass Congress. The reaction, by the way, on this, it's been immediate.
5: Aside from the fact that there's probably some legal questions as to whether or not you can promise voters $5,000 if they elect Republicans,
21: yeah,
5: it's not a realistic proposal, but it is a headline-grabbing thing that if someone's not paying that close of attention, they might respond to and end up going to the polls and voting.
20: Yeah, that is NBC's Ryan Nobles. This is something, by the way, that would propel inflation. It would also add to our deficit. You know, right now, and I did explain this earlier, but, you know, right now here in America, we're spending $1.8 trillion more than we are taking in. That is our deficit. Our national debt is around $40 trillion. And so remember, the difference is debt is how much we owe. The deficit is how much more we spend versus how much we take in. And we're in the negative on both. And so that's part of that conversation. Also, remember this, is that it's not vote buying, which is what the Democrats are saying. It's not vote buying because President Trump, he didn't say that if you vote Republican, I'll give you $5,000. He said if the Republicans happen to win the House and the Senate, every American will get $5,000. Every American adult will get $5,000. That is a big difference. So to me, it's not vote buying. J.D. Vance happened to be on the set of Fox News when all of this came down. This is what he said to Bret Baier.
22: I can hear the critics' heads exploding. They're saying out loud, I guarantee you, the president is bribing voters to vote for Republicans to take over the House. And then he's bankrupting the country because the deficit and debt is huge, and inflation would come back if this comes into play. So how do you answer those criticisms?
20: And I love what J.D. Vance has to say about this. I'll play that audio coming up next. The phone number is 866-90-RED-EYE, 866-907-3339. Text line is open at 615-737-9986. 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
24: 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The strategy means that you buy without regard for whether you are paying more at the pump in taxes. 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Indiana, Kentucky, and Virginia have per gallon surcharges. Connecticut, Kentucky, New Mexico, New York, and Oregon have per mile surcharges. While some owner-operators buy only enough fuel to get through surcharge states, this practice can backfire, depending on the actual cost of the fuel in each state. When comparing fuel prices, always remember, pump pride minus taxes equals the real fuel cost. 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

0: Red Eye Radio, 860 Red Eye phone number. So how does J.D. Vance talk about Donald Trump's $5,000 plan to send $5,000 to each American adult if the Republicans keep the majority in the House and the Senate?
1: I can hear the critics' heads exploding. They're saying out loud, I guarantee you, the president is bribing voters to vote for Republicans to take over the House, and then he's bankrupting the country because the deficit and debt is huge, and inflation would come back if this comes into play. So how do you answer those criticisms?
2: Well, I say, first of all, what the president's talking about is fundamentally a dividend for American workers. We're taking in an extraordinary amount of revenue because the president of the United States is actually standing up to both foreign companies, but also foreign countries who've been taking advantage of America's workers for pretty much my entire life. All of these tariffs, what is a tariff, Brett? A tariff is when the president of the United States says, if you want to undercut the wages of American workers, if you want to ship American jobs overseas, you're going to pay a big fat penalty when you try to bring that stuff back into the United States of America. Those penalties have generated a lot of revenues. They've helped us pay down debt. What the president's just saying is, if you keep it going to the American people, if you keep us in power and allow us to continue to do these things, then you're going to share in some of the benefit of this incredible wealth that we're creating in the United States of America.
0: All right, so that is J.D. Vance, vice president, going to be running for president, no doubt, coming up in 2028. We've got a lot more straight ahead. It's Red Eye Radio.

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1: 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By the way, my name is Dan Mandis. I host a morning show in Nashville, Tennessee on Super Talk 99.7 WTN. Follow me on the social media. I do like to put up polls, and you know, sometimes people vote on them, sometimes they don't. But if you follow me on X, I do indeed have this poll up. Do you believe the midterm Republican convention will make a difference in November? 47% said yes, it's a great time to brag. No, the GOP is panicking. 52.4% of you said that the GOP is panicking. So, and a lot of people said, and I said this in the opening monologue, is that we are 8 weeks or 2 months away from November and the actual midterm elections. And so, you know, this, as great as some of these speeches are, and I've been playing some audio from some of the speeches, great speeches, nobody's going to remember them in 2 months. Consider, fortunately, it's just, it is what it is. But a lot of people are thinking about college football and a lot of the other things. You've got professional football as well coming up too. So I don't think that people are going to remember everything that happened here in the last couple of days. You had today, you've got today, tomorrow. The overnights, I always get messed up on the today, tomorrow thing. But bottom line is that I don't know how much of an impact this is going to have. But short term, a lot of people, a lot of great speeches. However, there's a lot of things that they're not talking about. And, you know, some of the failures, perceived or otherwise, that the Trump administration is trying to deal with. And that's where we go to Alex in Mountain View, California on Red Eye Radio. Alex, thanks for calling in. Go ahead.
2: Hi, thank you for taking my call. I want to point out that about 20 American soldiers have already died in the war, and another 800 have been wounded. If by Monday before the election day, Donald Trump does not get a nuclear deal with Iran, which is actually better than Barack Obama's deal, then he would have wasted sacrifice of our soldiers. In that case, I believe that the proper thing to do is to vote for moderate politicians who are willing to shut down the war immediately, because we must never waste the sacrifice of our soldiers. That's my comment.
1: Alex, thank you. And I agree with that. So let's go ahead and then kind of go down that road. Actually, are you still there, Alex?
2: Yes, I am.
1: All right. So let's are you conservative?
2: I'm an independent. That's a more accurate description than conservative. I mean, I have some conservative positions, I have some liberal ones, but I'm not really, I don't fit a particular portrait.
1: So as you know, Congress can't necessarily end what's going on in Iran. You've got Marco Rubio and you've got J.D. Vance. Both of them are getting ready to run for the presidency as well, in my opinion. So going through, I want to kind of war game out, if you will, the coming presidential election on the Republican side. So J.D. Vance has always

0: He's been one of these guys who has not really been into, you know, foreign interventions. He has not been a fan of the war in Iran, even though he's the vice president. And he has been the one that has been trying to negotiate us out of this deal. In my opinion, clearly the Iranians are not negotiating in good faith. And I think that the president, I think that he was given bad advice about the war in Iran. I think that he was probably told that this would, you know, be easy, like what happened in Venezuela, for example, or, you know, the first attack on Iran earlier this year, last year, whenever it was. This has taken far longer than the president was led to believe that it would. J.D. Vance is one of those guys that is going to be running for president that has historically been against these kinds of, you know, foreign conflicts, if you will. But he, as a dutiful vice president, has been trying to negotiate us out of this deal. Marco Rubio, on the other hand, he has always been somebody who has been more pro the foreign interventions kind of thing. And so I believe that Marco is also probably going to run for president. So you look at those two, and as you're, you know, talking about what you said, which is, okay, so if we're not out of this war by right before the midterm elections, we need to hire somebody in. We need to vote somebody in who will get us out of this war. Well, beyond that is the presidential election. I don't know if we're going to be still involved in this or not. But of those two, would you go then with J.D. Vance because he is the one that has typically not been for these kind of engagements?
1: Yes, I support. I prefer J.D. Vance over Rubio. But I think the fundamental problem here is that Rubio seems to believe that just about everybody wants a Western lifestyle. And that's the assumption that Donald Trump, Donald Trump's war plans relied on. So if that assumption had been true, then the Iranian people would have risen up and overthrown the government once the American military killed key figures in their theocracy. But that never occurred because not everybody wants a Western lifestyle.
0: And, well, hey, Alex, hey, hold on. I will say this, though. In fairness to the Iranian people, they're not like us, right? They don't have an abundance of guns. And there was still a couple layers deep of the Islamic Revolutionary Guard. So they could have gone out when we took out the top layer or two of the Islamic Revolutionary Guard. They still had a lot of guns, and they had just killed thousands of protesters in Iran. So in fairness to the Iranian people, they're just trying to survive.
1: Can I ask you?
0: Sure.
1: Given that there's a lot, when you see a large number of people out in the streets demonstrating like the Iranians did, and I don't remember the exact number, but it was a large number, what does that tell you about the percentage of Iranians who oppose their government?
0: I think there's a lot of people who oppose the Iranian government. I think there's some who are willing to go out and risk their lives to protest that government. But that government, by and large, I would say, of course, is, I would think you would agree with this. The Iranian government has been very quick to turn rifles on those people that are out protesting, which has the impact of these protests, a dampening impact on those protests. So I believe that in Iran, you do have, obviously, part of the population that is all for death to America, and we love, you know, Iran and all of the oppressive policies that they have. But I think there's a lot of others who realize that Iran was once a great country and could be again, and they're willing to risk their lives for it.
1: And the key point here is that what are the percentages of the two groups you're talking about? If it's 99%, who wants a Western-style democracy and 1% wants the old, the current theocracy, then that 99% is going to win. The key element here is the percentage. Just because 100,000 people come out on the streets and demonstrate, I don't know the exact number, but it was a large number, that doesn't tell you what the percentage is. The key is the percentage. And nobody, no commentator I've ever heard of on this radio station or others that I've listened to has ever talked about what is the percentage that is actually opposing the government. Because if you've got 99% opposing the government, the current theocracy, that side, the opposition, is going to win. They're going to get that Western democracy. It's just overwhelming in that case.
0: Well, okay, Alex, and that's all fine. It's a great conversation, but that's not why, essentially, that's not why we went into Iran in the first place. The reason why we went into Iran in the first place, if you listen to the Trump administration anyway, is because they were close to getting a nuclear weapon. And of course, that has now evolved into a fight over the Strait of Hormuz, which means that our gas prices have now gone up, which is why the president now has turned to Venezuela to try to get some of their oil and some of these big deals that he's putting together. So, Alex, great conversation. Appreciate you being on Red Eye Radio. Tim is in New Mexico. Tim, thanks for holding on. Go ahead.
2: You can bring in Venezuelan oil till the cows come home. It ain't going to make a hell of beans difference because we simply do not have the refining capacity. We've not built a refinery since 1977, so it ain't going to make any difference. We can
0: Tim, hold on.
2: We don't have it.
0: Tim, hold on. We have all these refineries that are refining the Canadian oil.
2: 23 refineries in the state of California alone over the last 10 years. I got friends that are in the industry. They tell me, Tim, we don't have the refining. We are running at 98.7% capacity right now, and you want to bring in more oil. No, you got to build refineries. Instead of building data centers, you got to build refineries.
0: Well,
2: we've had a belly full of data centers. These things have got to be rebooted, redone.
0: Can I talk?
2: Yeah.
0: Thank you. A couple of things. Number one, we're talking about oil, so let's stick with oil for a second. So realize this is, and if you're saying what you're saying about the refinery is fine, I've heard the opposite, but that's fine. I'll take your word for it. But realize this is something, and I've mentioned this the last couple of nights, this is something that Donald Trump is building his legacy on. This is not going to help us in the short term. This is going to help us in the long term. That's why companies like Chevron and other oil companies are going to jump in with this Venezuelan oil so that they can all get a piece of the pie. So that's number one.
2: Okay, but
0: how do you refine it? By building the refineries.
2: No. How are you going to do it without the facilities? We don't have enough facilities, I'm telling you.
0: We're talking in circles. You build the refineries over the next many years. I just said, This is going to be something that is going to be years in the making. It's not going to help us now, but this could help us 5, 10, 15, 20 years from now. After we build the refineries.
2: I would have started right then and there. Okay. He loves big, beautiful coal. Well, so do I. Well, they're closing coal plants down for this stupid wind and solar. Okay, we're closing them down. Our energy policy is a paper tiger. His energy policy is a paper tiger. It sounds good, but he's not doing nothing. And like I said, these data centers, you got to reboot these things every 3 or 4 years. Now that Mark Andreessen and these technocrats, they're hitting up that they're hinting that they need an $8 to $10 trillion bailout. Oh, so what we're going to do? We're going to slide that to national debt.
0: Real quick, okay. So you talk about coal, and you just said that the president is not helping the coal industry. And by the way, just so you know, it's not my job to defend Donald Trump, right? So I'm not defending him, but I heard you say that. And I'm thinking, okay, but the president has done some things to help coal. In other words, he rolled back regulations.
2: Yeah, that's a good thing.
0: He provided hundreds of millions of dollars for the coal industry. They've talked about keeping coal power plants from closing. So he's done some things. They're promoting coal. Well, that's fine.
2: Right.
0: I mean, then they build more of them. But in other words, you seem to have a problem with data centers. You keep bringing data centers up. I don't want to get into the data center thing today because I'm just being told now I only have 1 minute. So I'm going to give you 30 seconds, Tim. 30 seconds in New Mexico. Go. You're going to have the final word.
2: Okay. If I have to vote for Rubio or J.D. Vance, I'm going to vote for Ron DeSantis.
0: Mm.
2: That's that simple.
0: You know what? Listen, I like Ron DeSantis a lot. So maybe we can agree on that. And thank you for calling Red Eye Radio. My name is Dan Mandis. Got a lot more straight ahead.
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0: Red Eye Radio, 866-90-RED-EYE. Yeah, the guy who called in from New Mexico, clearly he is annoyed with Donald Trump. He doesn't think that the president is promoting coal enough. I almost wanted to, like, trigger him and say, well, thanks for calling from New America. I didn't think he would like that, so I kind of let that go. But I looked it up, and the president has been very supportive of coal. He has rolled back regulations that coal producers say made coal less competitive. So the president is doing what he can to roll back those regulations. Anybody will tell you that the regulations can be absolutely strangling. He has been trying to keep coal power plants from closing. He ordered the federal government to actively promote coal. What else did he do? He provided, $600 to $700 million for coal plants across the country. I mean, it goes on and on. I mean, the president has done everything he can to help the coal industry. Now, I'm a big fan of nuclear, just so you know. I'm a big fan of nuclear, but I'm also a fan of doing everything we can to be more energy independent. And I don't believe, and I had an expert on the other day that was talking about, we were talking about Venezuela. And he never gave an indication, and maybe he was wrong, and maybe I'm wrong, but he didn't give an indication that there was going to be any problem in dealing with refining the oil coming from Venezuela. He just didn't. And as I said, all these other oil companies are jumping in on this deal with Venezuela. I believe that it's a good thing.
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7: A battleship on the move. I'm Jane Fergus, Fox News. The conflict between the United States and Iran is escalating. Fox's Trey Yingst is aboard the USS Washington warship in the Arabian Sea.
8: As the USS George Washington is operating, it is protected by a variety of guided missile destroyers. Things are changing very rapidly. Iran has ramped up attacks on U.S. warships, and that is the reason that these sailors and pilots continue to fly these critical missions in the area of operation. There is one other, George W. Bush, H.W. Bush aircraft carrier, and again, a variety of destroyers.
9: As the United States is looking to project power against the Iranian regime, they continue daily nighttime operations to ensure that the pilots and sailors are ready for any sort of incoming threat. We know Iran tried to target this vessel.
7: And President Trump is accusing Iran of prolonging the conflict to complicate U.S. midterm elections. And he believes the conflict will end soon after the voting is held. Russian President Vladimir Putin is sending a warning to European nations that might be thinking of helping Ukraine. Fox's Jill Nato has more.
10: Putin was at an economic summit in India when he told reporters that if European governments send troops into Ukraine, it will mean a war with Russia. Putin also denied his country posed any threat to Europe, saying there is no such threat and never has been. Earlier this month, French President Macron said 26 of Ukraine's allies have pledged to deploy troops as a reassurance force once fighting ends with Russia. He also said the reassurance force does not have the will or the objective of waging war against Russia, but will work to prevent new major aggression. Jill Nato, Fox News.
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13: 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My name is Dan Mandis in for Gary and Eric. They return next Sunday night, Monday morning. Always looking forward to the guys getting back. I'm always appreciative of the time that I

0: And the millionaires and the billionaires, he wants to force them out of the city. He wants to punish them to the point where they throw up their hands and they leave. He claims he wants to freeze rents, which, of course, as you know, led to higher rents in the city. He wants to raise taxes on those who have worked really hard to create wealth and jobs and demonizing them along the way. But don't forget that he is attacking and demonizing, yes, those who have experienced some success here in America and in New York. And in doing so, they've also created wealth and jobs for other people. But there's a method to his madness. Because you try and destroy and demonize the wealthy, then they leave New York and they take their economy with them. And then you can sing the praises and the virtues of socialism. I believe that's what Mamdani is trying to do. Combine that with their demand for open borders. Combine that with their demand for soft on crime policies, the demonization of police and the military, the embracing of LGBTQ issues and using Islam as the shield against criticism. You oppose Mamdani? You clearly must be an Islamophobe. Let's also not forget that hatred of Israel. Pro-Hamas, pro-terrorism. Of course, remember, we talked about this last night. Zoran Mamdani's lead counsel for the city of New York has literally represented Al-Qaeda members 25 years after 9/11 of 2001. This is how low New York has gone. This is how far New York has fallen. And of course, you have Abdul El-Sayed, who is running for the Senate. Guy who best buddies with Hassan Piker, talking about how America deserved 9/11. You have Rashida Tlaib, Ilhan Omar, and others. And so when Charlie Kirk, when he talked about Islamism and wokeism and Marxism combining to attack our way of life here in America, he was absolutely right, because look at what has happened here in America as the left, the liberal left have voted in time and time and time again. These Democrats or these Democrat socialists of America, where they are Muslim and they do favor these policies that I've just said, that I've just related to you. These policies that are meant to destroy America. You want us to be more like the Middle East, or do you want us to be more like America? You ask Hassan Piker, he wants us to be more like the Middle East. You ask me, you, most Americans, we want America to remain America. We want America to continue with the principles and the values that have made America great. But Rashida Tlaib, Ilhan Omar, Hassan Piker, Abdul El-Sayed, Zoran Mamdani, they want us to go backwards. They do, in my opinion, want to destroy America. Charlie Kirk was calling those things out, and so they destroyed him with a very public murder a year ago. I mean, we have cities in America that are actually forcing entire neighborhoods to hear that Muslim call to prayer that Charlie mentioned. Hassan Piker, one of the most popular leftists in America, has said horrible things about America. You know, Twitch streamer, massively popular. It says, among other things, again, that America deserved 9/11. That is not only how far New York has fallen, but how far the Democrat Party has fallen, because that Hassan Piker, he has gone out and he has campaigned with the likes of Democrat leadership like Elizabeth Warren and Bernie Sanders. And I think that Muslim call to prayer, I think part of that is designed to force people, non-Muslims, out of the neighborhood. And, you know, in talking about all of this, you can't help but look to Europe, where there has been a massive migration of Muslims into Europe, and the culture has completely changed. And those that have arrived has said that their goal is to take over Europe. And they're doing it, and they've done it. And they've said it here as well. There is an imam in San Diego. He's got over 1 million followers on YouTube, and this is exactly what he preaches.
1: The future is ours. Every ideal nightmare of a Muslim Europe will come true. They can be as mad as they want. I don't care. America will be a Muslim country. Russia will be a Muslim country. Islam will enter every house. We have to be a part of change and never, ever apologize. We're unapologetic. Never, ever compromise. We're uncompromising.
0: So you see that Charlie Kirk was absolutely right. Because the internet, the socials, YouTube and Instagram and TikTok, and they are replete with videos just like this one. So yeah, Charlie Kirk was right. That is exactly what he was talking about. And you'll have people say, oh, what you're saying, Mandis, is, you know, anti-Muslim, anti-Islam, whatever. I'm literally playing the audio of the guy that is proving what I'm saying. And what Charlie Kirk was saying as well. You heard him say, Islam will be in every home. Every nightmare of a Muslim Europe will come true. America and Russia will be Muslim countries as well. That's what the man said. And there's thousands just like this guy. And this dude's in San Diego. Incredibly popular. So, you know, when you talk about Charlie Kirk, and we're going to hear, you know, all kinds of, I will just say, demonic demonstrations, anti-Charlie Kirk today, pro-Charlie assassination or murder today on this September 10th. Remember what Charlie's message actually was. We'll return next right here on Red Eye Radio.
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0: 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Do you believe the midterm Republican convention will make a difference in November? So far, the two answers, yes, great time to brag, and no, the GOP is panicking. 56.3%, I don't know why I do the 0.3, 56% say that, no, it won't make a difference. The GOP is panicking. 43% say, yes, it is a great time to brag. Would love to know what you think. Follow me on the socials at Dan Mandis Show. Got a lot more straight ahead.
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20: On high alert. I'm Carmen Roberts, Fox News. The USS George Washington is on high alert as Iran-backed Houthis threaten Red Sea shipping's route. And Fox's Trey Yingst reports from aboard that warship.
21: Tension remains high across the Middle East with the U.S. naval blockade in effect. CENTCOM says they've now redirected 100 commercial vessels. They have blocked Iranian ports, but the Iranians are still trying to hit warships in this area. And that's part of the reason that the U.S. Navy remains on alert here aboard the USS George Washington.
20: Now, Saudi Arabia shuttered a major oil pipeline after drones launched from Iraq struck it as Iran-backed Houthis in Yemen continue attacking the kingdom. President Trump said in Ireland today that Iran was probably behind yesterday's pipeline attack. And Reuters reports that Saudi officials say another Houthi projectile today injured two people and damaged a mosque and some other buildings. The CEO of Anthropic says the AI industry needs to slow development.
22: Dario Amodei has been outspoken about the risks of AI, saying its misuse could lead to cyber attacks and economic disruption. But in a new essay, he says his concerns have grown over the last few months, given how quickly AI is advancing. He referenced that incident where OpenAI's agents went rogue and breached the open source AI platform Hugging Face. Amodei saying, it's my worry that in 6 to 12 months, such a swarm could be capable of taking over the entire internet.
20: Fox's Madeline Rivera, critics say that slowing AI development could give China the edge, but Amade says the potential benefits, including cures for major diseases, make it even more important to proceed carefully. And the Atlantic hurricane season is record quiet with no hurricanes so far, even as the season reaches its peak period. The issue is El Nino is suppressing the storms. 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
3: 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From the Relief Factor Studios, for Gary McNamara and Eric Harley, here is Dan Mandis.
0: 866-90-RED-EYE is the phone number, 866-907-3339. Always appreciate the opportunity to fill in for Gary and Eric. They will be back next Sunday night, Monday morning. If you can't call in, text in 615-737-9986. If you'd like to follow me on the socials, you most certainly can at Dan Mandis Show. I've got a poll up right now. And if you're just joining the program in this hour, President Trump at the midterm Republican convention, the president came out and basically has said that if the Republicans win the House and the Senate, the majorities, that every American adult will get $5,000. I talked about that again earlier in the broadcast. I will continue that conversation in this hour. But I've got a poll up. Do you believe the midterm Republican convention will make a difference in November? You got two answers. Number one, yes, great time to brag. And number two, no, the GOP is panicking. So it's pretty evenly split. A lot of folks are saying, no, the GOP is panicking at 52.9%, but 47.1% say absolutely it is a great time to brag. Now, people are commenting on it. And again, if you'd like to take the poll, follow me at Dan Mandis Show. Follow me on Facebook and X, Instagram as well. But people are commenting on this as well, and some really good comments, which I always appreciate. Let's go. Bucks says, yes, it will make a difference because, number one, many Republicans have been disinterested this year. This will energize them. And two, a lot of independents might figure out that they do have a home and it will be in the Republican party. Also, a guy named Thomas says this. This convention is too far out for it to be really very effective. We shamefully have become a society. And this guy is spot on. Thomas Braden, you are spot on. He says, we shamefully have become a society that cannot focus for longer than a TikTok video. So to have this convention 8 weeks out is just pointless. And somebody called Mad Devil, if the GOP was not panicking, Donald Trump would not be promising $5,000 to people if the Republicans stay in power. So if you want to go take the poll, feel free at Dan Mandis Show. I thought it was interesting. There have been some surprises here at the midterm Republican convention for the Republicans, and that was an appearance by none other than John Fetterman.
6: Yes, I'm Senator John Fetterman, Pennsylvania. Yes, I'm a Democrat. Why am I here talking to you today? Because, well, I'm a common sense Democrat. I'm always going to stand with America. I'm always going to reject the extremes in socialism and that anti-American way of life. Dave McCormick is the kind of senator that gets the job done, and he's going to fight for Pennsylvania. I'm proud to count him as my friend.
0: So this is John Fetterman. Now, you know the incredible journey that John Fetterman has been on. It's been amazing. I mean, it was only a few years ago where people were arguing about his right to, you know, wear hoodies and all that on the Senate floor. And I think that I was probably one of the only Republicans that said, you know what? Let Fetterman wear whatever it is that he wants to wear, because the reality is that all those SOBs in suits are the ones that have driven up our debt and our deficit over the years. Those are the guys and the women who have done untold damage to our country. So John Fetterman wants to wear hoodies on the Senate floor. God bless him. But you just heard him. He actually introduced a Republican, Dave McCormick, the other senator from Pennsylvania. And so one of the questions, a lot of people are talking about this, and, you know, Fetterman has become more and more of an ally of Republicans and Donald Trump. Yes, even as a Democrat. And he did say that he wants to work with Dave McCormick, Republican, and President Trump to save the steel industry in Pennsylvania.
6: I have this opportunity to introduce this great American, a great senator. And yes, he's in a different party, but I'm proud to count him as my great friend. So for everybody in Dallas, I'm here to introduce Dave McCormick.
0: There you go. You know what's amazing, though? You know what is incredibly sad? And this is going to kind of show you where the Democrat Party is. Fetterman is always talking about Pennsylvania. Fetterman is always talking about saving the steel industry and helping Pennsylvanians. The Democrats want to run him out of the Senate simply because he is willing to partner with the Republicans to help save the steel industry in Pennsylvania. How sad is that? So now a lot of people, they're like on Fetterman watch because they're expecting John Fetterman, at least at some point, to switch parties. Now, John Fetterman has said that, no, he's got no interest in switching from Democrat to Republican, at least not right now. What John Fetterman has actually said is that there is a red line, and he feels like for him, that red line is that if the Democrats become the anti-Israel party, he would consider leaving that party. Now, respectfully, I would have to ask John Fetterman, I don't know how much more proof you need that the Democrat Party is now an anti-Israel party, because they are allowing into their, you know how the Democrats always like to say, oh, we're a big tent, right? We're a big tent party, and there's room for everyone. They are allowing in the Democrat Socialists of America. The Democrat Socialists of America, of course, this new brand, if you will, of Democrats, you can call them socialists, you can call them communists, whatever you want to call them. But they are most certainly and decidedly anti-Israel. And the Democrats are allowing them into their party, arms wide open. And so now a lot of people are looking at John Fetterman, who is up for re-election in 2028. They're looking at him and they're saying, will he actually switch parties? I mean, the Democrats have been talking about primarying him. He is, again, up for re-election in 2028. His appearance, though, I think it serves as part of the overarching theme in Dallas at this convention to talk up what the Republicans have done in the last 2 years and also what the Democrats have done and have not done in the last couple of years. Here's House Speaker Mike Johnson.
7: We have a lot of headwinds because the mainstream media, of course, is running with the false narrative of the Democrats every single day. And on Capitol Hill, we put out the facts over and over, and they obscure those, right? So this is a good time for us to highlight all of that. We have done extraordinary things. It's an incredible record to run on. Not only wages going up since President Trump took office, over 3%, 1 million private sector jobs added to the economy. We're shrinking government and growing the private sector and the free market. That is what helps all hardworking American families. Biggest tax cuts in U.S. history, biggest spending cuts in U.S. history as well. People feel the effects of that. We have greater and brighter days ahead. We have to keep going on the trajectory we're on and not turn the keys over to a bunch of communists, because that is the question right now on the ballot.
0: Right. And, you know, there's going to be a lot of talking points thrown out. And, you know, you have some big talking points there, some big ones thrown out by the speaker. Tax cuts. Yes, the president cut taxes. That has been awesome. We know, you know, of course, no tax on tips and overtime, all of that. When he talks about spending cuts, the one big beautiful bill did have a lot of spending cuts over the next decade. So those can always be rolled back. So I always look at, you know, those types of claims and those types of bills. You know, I always look at those, you know, little side eye, if you will. But it is a fair claim to make. The other part of that, though, is the reduction in revenues from the tax cuts. That's something that Mike Johnson didn't actually talk about. But because of those tax cuts, the deficit, which we've been talking about tonight, will actually increase. Now, I'm not going to sit here and defend or try and fact check every single comment made by Mike Johnson. I will say that, yes, the Republicans and Donald Trump, am I happy with the inability for them to passed the Save America Act. I'm ticked as all get out that John Thune has refused to try to really get that over the finish line. I don't believe that they have the numbers. I mean, that's part of the problem, is they don't have the number in the Senate. They don't have the numbers to pass the Save America Act, and they don't have the numbers to abolish the filibuster. So they simply put don't have the numbers, but it doesn't seem like John Thune is actually really trying to twist arms either. So, and that is a conversation for another day. But I will say that Donald Trump does have a lot of things to brag about here in the first 2 years of his second term. He's done, in my opinion, a great job with immigration. The deportation numbers are getting higher and higher. The border is effectively, as you all know, the border is closed. That is also good. You've got, you know, crime is at, you know, record lows. Murder is, the murder rates are going down. We have increased law enforcement. That is certainly good news. We've seen the crime go down in places like Memphis, Tennessee, in a state that I live and love, and I live in Nashville. But, you know, Memphis has been an absolute joke for many years here in the state of Tennessee. Well, Tennessee is now beginning to appreciate Memphis a little bit more because the crime is starting to go down thanks to Donald Trump and that law enforcement surge that the state of Tennessee and President Trump partnered with for the city of Memphis. You can also talk about Washington, D.C. So there's a lot of things that have gone right. The problem is, and Gary and Eric will tell you this every single night, it's all about the prices. That's the problem. You know, we can rattle off all of these things that the president and Congress and the Republicans have done right. But when people go into that voting booth in November for the midterm elections, it's all going to come down to one thing. Prices. The price of groceries and the price of gas. And that's it. Now, one thing that is certainly true is that we simply cannot hand the keys over to, as Mike Johnson said, a bunch of commies. I mean, this convention has been full of what you'd typically see during a presidential convention. The question is, will it make a difference? As I was saying, right now, it is September. College football is just starting. Professional football is starting as well. And so there's a lot of time. 8 weeks to the midterm elections. Will any of this be relevant or remembered as we get closer? Now, coming up, I've got some great audio from President Trump. He took center stage at the end of night one. So we're going to talk about that and a whole lot more. The phone number is 866-90-RED-EYE, 866-907-3339. If you can't call in, feel free to text in that number, 615-737-9986. Got a lot more straight ahead. This is Red Eye Radio.
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0: Red Eye Radio, 866-90-RED-EYE is the phone number, 866-907-3339. Are the Republicans panicking? That's what a lot of people seem to believe. 8624 texted in. Republicans could have chalked up a win if they would have passed the Save America Act. Now they panic. I absolutely agree. There are so many people that I talk to every single day. And I'm in Nashville, Tennessee. Very, you know, Tennessee is a very Republican state, very red state, granted. But there's a lot of people that I know across the country who are really angry that John Thune has not been willing to get the Save America Act passed. So that is something that obviously President Trump is very angry about. The House of Representatives passed that. Numerous times, multiple times. To be honest, I don't know how many times, but it was a lot. And they're really frustrated. House of Representatives, there's a lot of Republicans in the Senate that say that they would vote for it if it came up to a vote. But I think secretly, they don't actually want it to come up to a vote because they don't want to pass it. They don't want to pass the Save America Act. What they ultimately, I believe, are afraid of is repercussions from the left, but whatever. The question is, if the Democrats end up with power in the Senate, will they ultimately end up getting rid of the filibuster? They may just do that, and then Republicans would be in a boatload of trouble.
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13: This is Oklahoma Perspective. The state of Oklahoma has been cracking down on marijuana production facilities across the state. Just recently, an illegal production facility exploded, killing two people. KRMG's Crystal Kelly talks to Mark Woodward with the Oklahoma Bureau of Narcotics about the regulatory challenges.
14: Can you explain to me what you look for and the process with them being red flagged and told not to operate, and then they operate anyway, as opposed to just not being licensed? What are you seeing the most of?
15: Well, what we've seen the most of over the last, really since 2020 during the pandemic, is criminal groups coming to Oklahoma. 75% of their business has to be owned by somebody who's been an Oklahoma resident for 2 years. So we've seen a lot of straw owners where these criminal groups, most of them tied to Chinese organized crime, have paid a local person to claim to be the owner. And then when we do an interview with them, it's within a few minutes, you can tell this guy doesn't know anything about this farm. He's clearly, this is fraud. He's just a straw owner. So we've shut down a lot of farms and filed charges for operating with an OBN registration obtained by fraud. And also the second biggest thing is black market sales, and mostly it's the same farms where we've also tied the marijuana they've grown to that farm going to the illegal black market, usually out of state and typically to places like New York and up and down the East Coast, again tied to the Chinese organized crime. So those are the two biggest things that we've seen. Really, going back to 2020, as we started shutting down farms, is either operating with a registration obtained by fraud or growing marijuana and diverting it to the black market out of state.
14: Now, when most people think marijuana, they think of the plant, but there's a lot of extraction of the THC that goes into all of that. Can you explain that process and why it's so important for inspections to happen?
15: Well, absolutely. First of all, that's one of the most common ways to use marijuana in our culture today is vaping it. And so the vaping, the liquid or the concentrate is what's being typically manufactured in these extraction labs where they take the marijuana plants that are grown on a farm in flower form. They're moved to these processors, and from the processor, they're able to use a lot of potentially volatile chemicals, propane, butane, CO2. And oftentimes in that process, it may be stored incorrectly. We've seen that, where that led to fires and explosions. We've seen people who are untrained on how to use these chemicals, handle them, and that led to fires and explosions here in Oklahoma, and a number of deaths and severe burns. And then also just people who are cutting corners, and because their building is not in a safe, it's not properly vented, and the other requirements that would go into what makes a safe facility. And again, I can't speak to this particular explosion, but I can tell you that's something that the fire marshal and other investigators are looking at and had looked at, apparently, from what we're hearing days prior to this, that there was some red flags that were noted at this location where the explosion occurred. We have seen that at other places where our agents are not even trained for that type of inspection when it comes to the chemicals, but there would still be red flags that we would see in the wiring and exposed wiring and doors where there's only one exit in and out and other blatant fire violations. And we were in two fires when we were serving search warrants that we had to use dirt from marijuana plants to put the fires out. And so that spurred us back in 2023 to require that these businesses submit a certificate of occupancy showing that they meet fire code prior to us approving their license. And about 85% of these businesses didn't have one. And you're talking about nearly 8,000 businesses. And so over 6,000 of them were not up to code. They didn't even know what a certificate of occupancy was. And so we've been working with our legislators to try to get these people to get into compliance because of the number of fires and explosions that we'd seen over the years, long before this tragedy up at Sand Springs.
14: Now, when a business is red flagged and told not to operate, how is that followed up on to make sure that they're not operating?
15: Well, that depends on who told them not to operate. Obviously, if it's a fire code violation, that would be up to the fire marshals, whoever issued that order. If we were the ones that took their license, revoked it, suspended it, or did not renew it because of, say, we tied them to criminal organized crime or fraud, then we absolutely send agents by there, and we will monitor the activity to make sure that they are in compliance, that there are no plants, that there is no controlled drugs on that facility. And if we do find evidence of that, then we will serve a criminal search warrant. And we've done that on occasion. But as far as them shutting down for other violations, you know, OMMA's got certain violations they can shut them down for, obviously the fire marshal. So I can't speak to what practices they may use to make sure that businesses are complying with the orders that come from those agencies.
14: Are you finding that a lot of the issues with codes and violations and stuff are coming from grows or operations that are not legal?
15: Yes.
14: Like straw operations?
15: In many of those, but there's also been some legitimate ones who are not necessarily tied to organized crime, but they're trying to cut corners and save money. So they either didn't know that their building, when they bought it to start a marijuana business, didn't know it was not up to code, or they knew it and just didn't do what it took to get it up to code because it was too expensive. And so we have found absolutely some legitimate businesses that were not up to code. And it's placing their employees at risk. It's placing customer at risk and anybody else that goes onto that property. And it takes tragedies like we saw in Sand Springs to sometimes get the public's attention that there was a reason why we sounded the alarm on this 4 years ago from the Bureau of Narcotics.
14: Is that common to have a grow in one place and then to take it all somewhere else for the extraction progress?
15: Yes. Yeah, we've seen some businesses that are just a grower, others that are just a processor, and then we have some businesses that hold a license to do both. So they will grow their own marijuana and then move it to another location on that same property and do the processing. So, yeah, we see both. We see some that are just a farm and then some that are a farm/processor. And then I think some that also have a storefront and they've got a dispensary license at the front end. So I think there's some that actually do all three.
14: What are
15: In fact,
14: you,
15: I know there are. That's fairly common as well, yes.
14: I would think it would be easier just to do it all in one place.
15: Yeah, a lot of it depends on, again, the money, the size of the farm, the expertise. Some people know how to grow, some people know how to sell, and some people know how to process. And then some you have the benefit of having all of those in the same group. So,
14: what do you see as one of the largest issues that needs to be addressed when all of this comes all together?
15: Well, again, it's a combination of people understanding that there's a criminal element that we've been going after at the Bureau of Narcotics for now since 2021, for almost 6 years, that there's people who are choosing not to follow Oklahoma's laws, whether that's fire code, whether that's black market sales. And we've been able to identify and shut these down, going from a peak of about 8,400 marijuana farms in Oklahoma down to about 1,300 today. And of those 1,300, I can tell you a large percentage of those, we still have those under investigation because there is still a very pronounced criminal element behind a lot of these growing operations. And so people need to understand that if you're not following the laws, those laws are in place to keep people safe, whether it's the patients who are buying the marijuana, making sure they're getting a quality, safe product, to the employees that work at these places to make sure they're working in a safe environment, and also the public, knowing that there's a lot of these farms that are tied to organized crime, and there's a lot of danger. And we tried to tell people that, and it took a quadruple homicide in Lacey, Oklahoma, at a Chinese operated farm where four people were assassinated, for people to realize that some of the people behind these farms are very dangerous, who we do not want getting a foothold in Oklahoma. And so our agency has been working diligently with full-time marijuana enforcement teams to focus on those criminal elements.
14: And it's not just drugs being, being transported through some of these. You guys are seeing some human trafficking as well, right?
15: We've seen a lot of issues that are very concerning. Yes, homicides, extortion, arson, labor trafficking, sex trafficking. We've shut down six residential brothels that were tied back to marijuana farms, where these Chinese farms were moving their employees to, transporting them to residential properties where there'd be Asian women that are basically forced, and they're not free to leave. And we've shut those down and been able to rescue some people involved in that. But you also have environmental issues that's very concerning. We've identified about four illegal chemicals that have no business being in Oklahoma or in the United States, and certainly not applied to marijuana plants that are going to go to patients. And a lot of these illegal chemicals, they're running off into the local creeks, the groundwater that is being shared by neighboring farms. So there's a lot of environmental issues that are being left behind. Even when these people leave the farm, they abandon it in the middle of the night. And that's something that our legislature is going to be addressing at an interim study next month, is abandoned grows. And what do we do about them? What are the dangers and what are some of the concerns? And a lot of that is the environmental contamination that's left behind. It's just horrific seeing how the type of chemicals in the trash and other environmental issues that are going to be stuck with, Oklahomans, good Oklahomans, having to foot the cost to get these fixed, because these marijuana businesses were, they didn't care who they hurt as long as they were making money. So there's a lot of collateral damage that a lot of people don't see from 30,000 feet. They just see these as marijuana businesses that need to be left alone and to do what they paid to do. And if they're doing everything right, that's what they get to do. There's many farms we've never had to step foot on because they've done everything right from day one. And we appreciate them. And we can't say enough good things about these farms and the dispensaries that are doing everything right. But there is a criminal element hidden out there that, sadly, oftentimes it's a quadruple homicide or an explosion that kills two people that finally wakes up the public and gets their attention about how dangerous some of these places are.
14: Now, you guys do regulate quite a bit. It's not like, it's the Wild West out there. And you guys do, what do you look for?
15: Well, every single business has to have a license from us, a registration from us, a license from OMMA. And then once they get that license, then they must apply and get a registration from us. We put every single one of these people under a microscope now. We didn't used to do that early on, 2018, 19, early parts of 20. It was mostly local people, as long as they passed the background and paid the money. They got a license before there was any business to even inspect. But since we started to see after the pandemic, the Chinese coming in, Bulgarian, Russian, Armenian, Mexican cartels tied to a lot of these grows, we started putting every single owner under a microscope. And that's why we've been able to really flip the script and go from the Wild West in 2021 and 22. Today, the message is don't come to Oklahoma, because the Bureau of Narcotics is going to put you under a microscope if you're a criminal. So that's how we've gone from 8,400 farms down to about 1,300 today. We've shut down over almost 7,000 farms our marijuana enforcement teams have here at the Bureau of Narcotics. And we've got a lot more to go, because, as I said, we've got a lot of them that are under investigation for doing the same thing. So we're far from over.
14: That's a little scary to me that many were here in Oklahoma.
15: It is. It is. It's more than any other state, but it's because of the perfect storm. During the pandemic, first of all, we weren't locked down like California and some of these other hubs. Number two, we had the cheapest license in the country. You're talking about $3,000. Some places it's over $100,000. Arkansas is $200,000. And number three, we had the most liberal law in the country. Even California's marijuana laws are tighter than ours. So it was kind of a perfect storm of coming to Oklahoma. Even though 40 states have legalized marijuana, how come they're not seeing the same problems? Well, we had cheap land, cheap license, loose regulations. We weren't locked down. And then we had brokers, and this has been well documented through grand juries. We had brokers and law firms, advertising on Fujianese, Cantonese, Mandarin website saying, come to Oklahoma. We'll help get you a license. We'll help get you a straw owner. We'll find somebody to put down as your owner. We had one that had over 200, a secretary in their law office up in the Tulsa area. Her name was on 299 licenses as an owner. That's the kind of fraud we had happening. So we made it very easy as a state to welcome these criminals because of the type of people we had welcoming them to Oklahoma. And so now we've had to clean up that mess. So yeah, we went from about 2,000 to 8,000 almost overnight during the pandemic. And now we're down to 1,300. And as I said, we got a moratorium, so no new ones are coming here. We do have an issue of some people selling their license, and we're trying to address that. But so that's kind of a backdoor way of some criminals still getting here. But it's getting better. There's definitely a light at the end of the tunnel. And again, the message is don't come to Oklahoma if you're a criminal, because the Bureau of Narcotics is going to put you under a microscope and you're going to go to jail. And that's the message we want. And we've got a lot of good farms, and the marijuana business is saying thank you. They can now compete because they weren't able to compete with the black market prices, untaxed, cut corners so much cheaper that legitimate businesses were going under. And sadly, that's a big part of you know, the drop from 8,400 farms to 1,300 is many of them were legitimate businesses, but they just couldn't compete because the criminals could undercut them at every price and oversaturated the market, you know, to the point where legitimate people were just run out of business. And so they now have a fighting chance. And I think that's another casualty of all these problems has been how the criminals have hurt the legitimate growers and dispensaries.
14: And so a lot of people, you know, they say that tighter regulations are going to hurt the mom and pops, but you guys are saying that the tighter regulations will actually help them.
15: It's the only thing that's going to keep them alive, because without tighter regulations, again, the criminals can undercut them at every cost. A legitimate grower's got to pay legitimate wages, got to pay insurance, take care of their employees. The criminals can grow with slave labor, undocumented Chinese workers. And so when a legitimate grow is growing for $800 a pound, the Chinese can grow it for $100 a pound. That's where everybody's going to want to buy their marijuana. They can get so much more untaxed off the black market. And so you've got to have regulations. Otherwise, the criminals are just going to thrive.
14: So there's a lot of people that would kind of not understand the whole situation with black market. Like, if we can get it legally, why would anybody buy it on the black market? Can you explain kind of the thought behind that?
15: Oh yeah, absolutely. The black market thrives in legalization states, because legalization, you got taxes, you've got it legal. So the criminals will get their license, look legitimate on, and now they don't have to hide, but they're selling all their product out the back door untaxed. And so instead of going to a dispensary and get a small amount taxed in a bag, they're going to an apartment complex and buying a duffel bag full untaxed, actually cheaper than that small bag from the dispensary. And a lot of the marijuana, for example, here in Oklahoma, they can grow it for $100 a pound and it's selling for $4,000 in Flushing, New York. And so they couldn't get to Oklahoma fast enough. You know, that's $3,900 profit every pound they make and grow and move out of Oklahoma. And that's why they were flocking here, these criminal groups. They could grow so cheap and make the profit margin was just off the charts. So yeah, the black markets absolutely thrive in legalization states, because they can hide behind a piece of paper now and don't have to worry about the hiding up. You know, back in the days when I started here 30 years ago, all the marijuana growers were, you know, up in the hills of southeastern Oklahoma. They had to hide from our helicopters. Now they're literally growing in downtown Tulsa in a warehouse, and they're 100% criminal, but they look like just any mom and pop warehouse business with a piece of paper that says I'm a marijuana grower. And so now you have to deep dive to figure out that they're criminal, and that makes it much more difficult.
13: Mark Woodward with the Oklahoma Bureau of Narcotics. Special thanks to KRMG's Crystal Kelly for the interview. 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I'm Bert Williams.
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13: This is Oklahoma Perspective. 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
16: Hey, it's good to be on the show, man. Appreciate
13: Thanks, Steve. I appreciate you taking out some time to talk to me today. It's interesting. We were talking off the air before we started on the program about radio in general in terms of how it's changed over the last few decades. And it's very unique since this acquisition by Zellner Media Group of these four radio stations in town for these stations to be local. And it's Absolutely. Been so many, many years since they were local. Now, we're talking about K95.
16: Right.
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16: We got to get this right. Yeah. We need the sign on the wall.
13: Yeah, we do. 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
13: So we've got those four radio stations that are under the umbrella. And talk a little bit. Let's start with who you are, and then we'll talk about what, you know, how this came about that all of a sudden Dr. Zellner wanted to get into local ownership.
16: So absolutely.
13: What's your history here? What do you think about Tulsa?
16: Well, Tulsa I love. I absolutely love. We were talking off air before the show. You know, I was born in Florida, grew up on Long Island. One day my dad came home and said, hey, guess what? American Airlines is moving us out to Tulsa. And I'm like, wait, do we go to school outside? Are we going to have a barn? Do we ride horses?
13: That must have been quite a change.
16: Oh, coming from Long Island. Yeah. And yes, I shook the accent because I wanted to fit in a little bit better. And he moved us out here. We were just little kids and just fell in love with the community. But I also knew back then because, growing up, I got to listen to WNBC, WABC in the back of my dad's car. Yep. So I'm hearing Cousin Brucey and Dan Ingram and all these great radio stations and didn't realize how it was affecting me as a kid. And I knew somehow that's what I wanted to do for a living. So we move out to Tulsa and long story short, it was time to go to college and I got a part-time radio job at KELI. Mm. And so I was driving back and forth every weekend from Norman, making $4 an hour. I don't mean to brag on the radio, but it was $4 back in the day. Yep. And just fell in love with radio. And also, I guess the statute of limitations is completely run out at this point, but I had a little pirate station in my house and just loved listening to, KRMG. I grew up listening to John Erling. And I remember when he was on the radio and on TV and guys like that and Bob Cooper on K95 and, Wavy Davey, who we work with now. I mean, all of these people just, made me want to do this, even though my dad didn't want me to do it. He wanted me to be an engineer like himself, but just fell in love with radio and then, got very fortunate, fell into some great situations. I was with these stations originally for 22 years under the Cox ownership. And then I went to another company and built their radio division and then went to digital marketing. And then, Dr. Zellner and I met each other. Gosh, we were talking about it. It's at least 28 years ago.
13: Wow.
16: And he was a client of the radio station. And we became friends and started getting to know each other better. And he would sit, we'd sit in a production room much like this. And he'd say, how do we buy this? How do we buy this? And I said, well, Dr. Z, here's the deal. Cox is growing. They're buying stations. We just bought the TV station, then the cable system. And I said, they're not in a selling mode. And Dr. Z, him now, as our owner, he you don't tell him no. And he's like, someday they will sell. And so he and I, looked at the opportunity a couple times. And then, about a year and a half ago, I had left the digital company and then he was working on another deal and he's like, we got to get these stations. They call your broker friend. And it just, everything just came together, Bert. And it was just amazing because he's a local guy. He grew up here. I, for the most part, grew up here. We grew up with these stations and it was a dream of his. And he used these radio stations since 1991 to build his business. Mm. He came in as a single optometrist, one guy, one office at 31st and Harvard and built his business. And he will tell you these radio stations built his business. And so he's a believer in radio and always has been. And for a guy like that to get to now own these radio stations, it's just been amazing.
13: So with that in mind, we talked a little bit about, you said you've been here quite a few years.
16: Yeah, we moved here in 76.
13: Yeah, okay. So I moved here in 89.
16: Okay.
13: And, of course, I was in Texas before that and was down there with a little radio station in Texas during what I call the golden age of radio in the 80s. And for you, you mentioned Cousin Brucey. Is that?
16: Oh, yeah, Cousin Brucey and Dan Ingram and all those guys.
13: We had him syndicated on our little radio station.
16: Oh, yeah, yeah.
13: But we listened to the Dallas stations, and I can remember in the mid-80s when KVIL sold for something like $86 million.
16: Unbelievable.
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13: 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Radio's changed a little bit since then.
16: Considerably.
13: Yeah, and but it's been interesting to watch because with the consolidation of all the stations under corporate ownership for the most part, it kind of got homogenized. I mean, would you really agree with that?
16: Absolutely. You know, and that's one of the most exciting things that Dr. Zellner and I talked about when this really looked like it was going to happen. It's like, wow, this thing's going to happen. Let's start planning it out. What's going to be our difference? What is going to be the difference? And, you know, Cox Radio became Cox Media Group, two wonderful companies, and I left the company, and then it became part of private equity. And private equity is great. I mean, you know, there's a lot of things that they do, but they own lots of things,
13: yep.
16: You know, and you ask, you know, private equity manager, what do you own? Well, we got some stations in Tulsa. We own Piggly Wiggly. We own Duracell. We own this. But you and I are passionate about what we do. This yep. is what we do. And we're passionate about our community. But I think with corporate radio ship ownership, and I think you're starting to see this, you know, especially, you know, you read the trades. There's a lot of deals getting ready to go down, like Dr. Z has done. There's a big deal in Florida right now. It's a big car dealership. He's going to buy some stations. You look at KMOX in St. Louis, you know, which is, I consider the KRMG of mm-hmm. St. Louis.
13: Yep.
16: And I've been in touch with them because they're going through the same thing we are. So I've been kind of helping them out. And they're breaking off from a giant private equity company, and they're going back to a local owner. And, you know, you've seen what it's done for KRMG and all the things we've been able to do. And I was telling their future general manager, I told her, I said, these are things you're going to get to do with your radio station. She, like myself, she ran that group. She left, and now she's going back to work for the private owner. And, you know, she's worried because she's like, okay, we have all these great resources at the current company, and now it's going to be ours. I said, you're going to love it. It's going to be a lot of hard work, but...
13: Can you remember when I got here? Everything was already corporatized.
16: Right. Yeah, because so, you came after the.
13: Yeah, it was. There was Cap Cities and New Cities and
16: right,
13: and then you know, all kinds of different cities that were
16: all the different cities,
13: all the cities, and then there was Cox.
16: Yeah,
13: but there was a time, you know, KRMG, Kerr McGee,
16: absolutely
13: the one that opened the station up years ago, but in terms of ownership. When was the last time that you remember these stations being actually owned locally?
16: It's been a long time. And actually, I had the good fortune of working for the late George Kravis, KREV.
13: Yep. Right.
16: And he started that station. He was a local guy, local Tulsa guy. And then Dick Ferguson, who had New City, even though he wasn't a local guy, you know, he was a small operator, very successful. He's the guy who bought KWEN back in 1981. But he ran it like a local company. And then I also was very fortunate. I got to work for a guy named Gary Swanson, who owned KRMG and K95 for the longest time. And you know, so you'd walk to the corner of the building and there was the owner. You know, George Kravis's office was across from my office. You know, it's so I actually had the good fortune of working for these local owners, and I missed that. I really did. And that's what Dr. Zellner and I talked about is, you know, Dr. Zellner has an office in our building. The ownership is here. You know, all of our decisions are made here in our building. And if we want to do something like the frequency swap, that right. would have never happened under corporate ownership. Because again, you know, you look at a company and they own stations in these giant markets. And then there's Tulsa. Well, right. Tulsa is the most important market to you and me and everybody listening to this show. But if you're a giant company and you own stations in a top five, top 10 market, the scale of economy is very different, you know. And so I think it's one of those things is getting this back under local ownership. So I've had the privilege and honor of working for local owners. And then I also work for national companies. And even a local company that I worked with for a while here started feeling more and more corporate. And, you know, it's like, and that's our thing is we make our decisions here locally. And, you know, everybody in this building has access to me and Dr. Z. And when Levi, you know, the program director of KRMG and our engineer met and we're like, we've got this opportunity to do something wonderful for KRMG, I guarantee that would have fallen on deaf ears.
13: Well, I will tell you that I just made a drive back from Atlanta last weekend.
16: Yep.
13: And
16: I didn't mention Atlanta. Did you notice that?
13: I know you didn't. You could have, but
16: I wouldn't do that. Yeah, would I do that to you? Yeah,
13: no. But for the most part, I think it was very interesting that as I drove across the state line between Arkansas and Oklahoma, there we were. KRMG was just strong as it could be at the state line, which was something that hadn't happened in
16: right.
13: quite a while. And so you're right. From the standpoint of being able to make those decisions, you know, I can remember Levi getting frustrated about a few things that he needed to get done. Mm-hmm. That they just didn't listen.
16: Well, no.
13: You know, why?
16: Well, because, you know, KRMG, again, very important radio station to everybody here.
13: It's in the state of Oklahoma, it's very important.
16: No, it absolutely is. But, you know, when you're a giant corporation and you own all these stations, and, you know, again, I understand they've got a lot on their plate, but Tulsa versus an Atlanta versus a Miami, I mean, there's, you know, it's like, okay, which one is going to get the resources to do it? But this is our only market. This is our number one market and our most important market.
13: I think the thing that is interesting about consolidation of radio stations is that for the most part, when that started happening, maybe it went too far.
16: It did.
13: Because you've got situations where you can take Cox, for example, and we won't badmouth them.
16: But no, we're not bad. They're very good to me.
13: They're a very well-run organization.
16: Right.
13: But they've got a lot of radio stations all over the country.
16: Right.
13: And many of them are much bigger than Tulsa.
16: Oh, my God.
13: And so as a result, you don't get, like you say, you don't get the attention that you hope to get because our issues here are important.
16: Right.
13: But not if you're sitting in Atlanta.
16: Well, and you get stepbrother treatment, too.
13: Yeah.
16: It's like, okay, so, you know, KRMG's transmitter needs to be replaced. You wait till one of the other big stations replaces their transmitter, and then you get the hand-me-downs. They may not fit as nice, but it's like, hey, you know, here's a station in Atlanta. They're getting rid of their backup transmitter, so KRMG now it's your main transmitter. Yeah. We have brand new equipment, and you know, it's and that is the big difference, is we're nobody's stepbrother anymore.
13: But at the same time, we still get to enjoy some of that economy of scale because there would have been a time, and there was a time, when these four radio stations were independent.
16: Right.
13: Well, you've got four sales people, sales groups.
16: Yeah, four,
13: you've got four general managers. You've got four of everything.
16: Yeah.
13: And yet, when you can consolidate, at least on this scale, where you can control it and have complete local ownership, it makes a difference.
16: Yeah, you know, we certainly, you know, are operating with fewer people today, like a lot of companies are, and certainly using the technology to our advantage. But it's also hiring the right people. When you have a giant staff like that, you've got a lot of people on the team who aren't pulling as hard as others, but you're a giant team, so you can get away with that. We're a nimble team, and everybody here puts points on the board, whether it's our Dynamo Digital team.
13: Talk a little bit about that.
16: Oh, yeah.
13: That's brand new, isn't it?
16: It really is. So we have a new team. It's the Dynamo Digital team. And it's kind of like our fifth, sixth radio station. And we've hired nothing but the best of the best. When I left radio for a short amount of time, I worked in digital marketing, worked for a local company here in town, and so got to learn kind of the digital marketing agency side and the sales side and how that all works. And, you know, one of the things that, you know, we talked about was, you know, with, you know, a lot of companies, you know, you guys had CMGD, Cox Media Group Digital. We don't want it to be like ZMG/D. Mm-hmm. This Dynamo will stand on its own, and we've hired the best of the best, even from other broadcast companies, other digital companies, and they're going to be able to help companies across the country develop digital platforms, digital websites, digital campaigns, and you know, we're getting ready to spin that up as well. So Dynamo Digital is going to be
13: let's back that off just a little bit. So let's do the Boomer 101 explanation of exactly what Dynamo is going to offer.
16: So Dynamo, there's so much more to digital. You know, a lot of people, especially when I was working for the digital agency here in town, people are like, oh, my nephew can design websites, or my nephew knows how to do Facebook. But there's a whole different level. And as you know, with Google and all the analytics, it changes rapidly every day.
13: So all that stuff.
16: Well, AI is coming on fast. And so we've got a team, and that's all they do. So if you're a company here in Tulsa and you don't have the money to hire a digital team, you know, you don't have the money to hire 2, 3, 4, 5 people to sit and run your digital marketing team, we've got them here. So we're kind of your, you know, outboard digital marketing team. And, you know, obviously they handle our businesses, they handle our stations, they handle Dr. Zellner's other businesses, and we have a lot of internal digital clients. But really, from, you know, the standpoint of having the best digital team, Dynamo is gonna be that. So it's just another layer of what we do. It fits under our umbrella, but they're their own identity.
13: Okay. So with that in mind, we've talked a little bit about where the stations were, where they are now, how important it is to the community. Let's talk a bit about what it does, how the community benefits from the fact that the stations are here. The
16: Absolutely.
13: People that make the decisions are here. How does that affect your everyday listener?
16: Well, it's because we only have our focus on one community.
13: Yeah. Okay.
16: And we're not trying to please owners in another community, and we're not trying to please consultants in another community. You know, and I consulted for Cox as well, and I'd go into Miami and I tell them, this is what I think. And then I get back on the airplane, fly back to Tulsa. Well, nobody in Miami understands Miami better than people who live there.
13: Right.
16: It's a whole different culture. Long Island, same thing. Atlanta, Tulsa. And so, you know, when you try to homogenize radio, it's like, well, this music station is going to do 10 songs in a row. So you in Tulsa and San Antonio are going to do 10 songs in a row. It may not work. Our battle is different. Our competitive battle is different. So, you know, we were going to the, you know, we were making decisions that affected 5, 7, 10 radio stations at one time. And even on the news talk side, it's like, okay, well, we're going to make this change. So all the stations are going to do it. And, you know, we talked about Levi, and there's sometimes that Levi was frustrated. He's like, well, I don't really care what these two markets are doing. Levi cares about Tulsa.
13: Right.
16: You know, Levi's got one focus, and that's KRMG Tulsa. And the man just lives for this radio station. And to tell him, well, you can't do it because this station doesn't do it. Or you can't have those resources because we don't let the big station have it. So we can't let Tulsa, Oklahoma have it. So I think back to the days of, like, you know, Gary Swanson owning KRMG or Dick Ferguson. They gave these stations the resources. You know, Dick Ferguson, when he owned a station in Connecticut, they used to do subway traffic reports. Could you imagine today going? And that's what made his stations number one in Connecticut. And They're still doing well today, long after he sold them, because they were talking to people in Connecticut. I mean, we don't do subway traffic reports.
13: Right. Well, there's a reason for that.
16: They're closed, right?
13: The only subways we know of are the ones where you get sandwiches.
16: Yep, that's true. But, you know, you think about it. So, you know, you look at entrepreneurial guys, whether it's a Dick Ferguson, a Gary Swanson, or even, you know, Dr. Zellner. If we had subways, trust me, we'd be doing subway traffic reports because that's what people in Tulsa care about. You know, I remember when I was working for the other radio group here in town for a little while, and I was driving into work. And the station is no longer a news talk station, and I couldn't see outside my windshield. It was raining. I was driving down the BA. It was one of those morning monsoons that came through, and they were on the air talking about file servers and old news and Hillary this and Hillary that. And it's like, I went to the studio during a break, and I said, guys, the number one story in Tulsa this morning is road flooding, not being able to see, and you guys weren't talking about that. And that's what I don't understand. I know if I wake up in the morning and something like that happens, Skylar could have the whole show kind of thought out and planned out. Something like that happens, and it does here.
13: Yeah, all the time.
16: All of a sudden, we pivot. And then if it really gets bad, Skylar, Levi talks to the program directors on the music side with our three music stations, and either we change the focus immediately or we go to simulcast. Because again, if there's a tornado warning for Tulsa, there is no bigger thing to talk about. You know, having guys like James Adelot on our team, you know, if there's severe weather going on, there's nothing more important. We can't play a better song. We can't play another

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1: This is Oklahoma Perspective. Every week, there are dozens of stories covered by the KRMG news team. There are more to many of these stories than there is time to cover. Each afternoon, KRMG's April Hill, Matt Hudson, and Kirk McCracken take a closer look at some of the stories in the segment they call Behind the Headlines.
4: We're going behind the headlines with KRMG reporter Kirk McCracken, who is joining us now in the studio with more information about this new program that sounds pretty cool from Union. They're launching the program called SOAR, S-O-A-R. It's an acronym. The program will help prepare student athletes to navigate all of the challenges related to name, image, and likeness. It'll help them with budgeting. It'll help them with contracts so they know what they're doing before they sign their life away and lose money. So obviously, well, I'm not a sports person.
5: You just summed it up. I could just leave now because you just said the whole thing.
4: Well, me and Steve Berg, you know, we're your sports
5: guys. That's right. You guys are. I appreciate that.
4: Mm-hmm.
5: Well, honestly, if they had this whenever I was in college, I wouldn't have quit the soccer team to drink beer and party. So, this, I mean, there was a time when college athletes getting paid was illegal.
4: Yeah.
5: And now
4: not
5: it's
4: too
5: not.
4: Long ago.
5: I know.
4: Mm-hmm.
5: And now it's not. So I think within the past five, six years, it became legal for student athletes in college to have endorsements. There, I've also heard that some kids in high school are working out NIL deals before they even get to college. So if you're a really good student athlete, you could make a lot of money whenever you play
4: NIL
5: in college. NIL deals. And name, image, likeness is what it stands for. And basically that allows the college or other companies to use your name, your image, or your likeness to promote their product. And the athletes get paid to do that. So Union High School has decided that they want to have a class to show these kids how to handle NIL deals. And it's really cool because it goes over everything, basically. It talks about safety and compliance. It talks to them about contracts and agreements, financial literacy for even whenever they're out of college, eligibility, personal branding, social media. Because when you're a high school athlete and you start posting, you've started your brand just by posting stuff about yourself.
4: And think about what you're thinking about.
5: Oh, absolutely. I wasn't thinking about making money in college. I mean, you know.
4: Enough for beer.
5: Right, exactly. Well, my parents gave me a gas card, and I used it for beer.
4: I did the same thing.
5: I had a Texaco card. Yeah, my dad took it away.
4: Yeah, mine was Conoco.
5: Nice. There was a place in Tahlequah called Dano's, and that's where I would go buy beer on their card, and I got in trouble for it.
4: Me too.
5: But this teaches athletes basically how to pursue the NIL deals, how to make smart decisions when the opportunities come their way, and it teaches them their worth and how to protect their futures. So it's needed because this is happening. And when you think about how many amazing athletes come out of Union, those kids need to know what this looks like. Whenever my son was getting ready to go to college to play football, we met with someone who talked about how to get eligible, you know, or although I think it was called a clearinghouse, the NCAA clearinghouse. So they basically talked about all that. And even in that, this was 2016, they warned the athletes about people wanting to pay you or, you know, getting jobs when you weren't supposed to, that kind of thing. So just 10 years ago, they were warning kids, you're not supposed to get paid because you weren't back then, but now you can. And I mean, college athletics have been around for a century before athletes got paid.
4: Yeah. So SOAR stands for Safety, Opportunity, Awareness, and Responsibility is what the acronym is.
5: Yeah. And I think the classes are, if I remember right from what I saw, they were like once a month for several months.
4: Yeah. It's a

0: seminar, and they'll have experts come in on every single kind of topic that they could come up with. It's a year-long, right here, year-long seminar series. It starts September 9th at 6 p.m. in the Red Zone Room of Union, the Multi-Purpose Activity Center. And this program, though, is only open to Union student athletes and parents.
1: Yeah. And it's much needed because some of these kids can make a lot of money in college. I mean, college quarterbacks at really good schools are making $2-3 million a year.
0: So watch all the parents show up with the kids.
1: Right. Yes, absolutely.
0: Son,
1: all of a sudden they're involved.
0: The next year. Yeah. Yes. I haven't been to a single game, but tonight we're going to the Red Zone Room of a Union Multi-Purpose Activity Center. Yep. Okay. Thank you so much, Kirk.
1: You bet.
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0: We're talking about this worker who was killed in the trench, and one of the interesting things about this is where it happened. And tell people, what is it about this spot that's so interesting?
1: Well, I mean, it's just down the street from where the explosion happened.
0: Yes, all of a sudden, all this marijuana breaking news.
1: Yeah.
0: The same road.
1: Yeah. So where the marijuana extraction plant was that exploded was at the end of last week, I think.
0: Yeah,
1: or was it first of this week?
0: Oh, geez.
1: God, so much has happened. It's hard to remember, but it's just really right down the street from there. And I talked with the Sand Springs Police Department today. We didn't have a whole lot on it because it happened yesterday. But I talked to the Sand Springs Police Department, and they basically said that there was a construction crew that was working in a trench near a sidewalk near a parking lot. It was over in the area of like West Morrow Road and Wilson Avenue. And it was a 5-man crew that was working in this trench. 4 of them decided to go to lunch.
0: Yeah, then everybody has questions about this.
1: Right.
0: You never see a construction worker alone.
1: No. And that was the case with this.
0: Did he bring his lunch and everyone else could afford to go to lunch?
1: I don't know, but he was there to complete something by himself. And he was working in the trench, and it was slightly under a sidewalk with a curb. Well, the trench caved in, and the sidewalk, part of the sidewalk and the curb then landed on him and crushed him. And that's what killed him.
0: Mm-hmm.
1: And so both the Sand Springs Fire Department and the police department responded to the scene, but they were unable to save him, and he died from his injuries. So, he was just kind of finishing up what they were doing, and he was by himself. And like you said, I think a lot of people have questions about that, because when you're doing stuff like that and it's kind of dangerous, you should always have someone with you.
0: Yeah, you don't go to gymnastics class without someone spotting.
1: Right, right, yes.
0: But that's why OSHA's investigating. So it'll be very interesting to see what OSHA investigators find.
1: Yeah.
0: But I guess all we could hope for is that he went fast and didn't suffer.
1: Yeah, I hope so. And man, things really need to calm down in Sand Springs right now.
0: Oh my goodness.
1: I mean, they're having to deal with a lot.
0: But just think about being alone and dealing with the heat alone.
1: Yeah.
0: You've got to have someone out there watching to make, everyone needs to be checking on each other.
1: You've
0: got triple digit heat and you're out there working outside. And,
1: yeah.
0: Hey, bye guys. I'll see you when you get back from lunch.
1: Right. Yeah.
0: All right, well, it'll be interesting to see what they say when they come back with that investigation. Thank you so much, Kirk.
1: Of course.
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0: I want to have a conversation with you. We had a conversation in the newsroom yesterday that I think our listeners would like to take part in, and that is we talked about this Lindsey Clancy trial and how social media is changing how the jury is seen and how the jurors are now in the spotlight and how people and protesters are showing up more outside the courthouse because social media is changing the landscape of how it works inside the courtroom. Now, I might be a little bit more nervous to be a part of a jury these days than, say, 10, 20 years ago.
1: Absolutely. When you talk about doxing and things like that, it's terrifying. No, I was just saying, like, with doxing and things like that and people posting jurors, the pictures of their car or things like that or their faces, you have to think about those things before you go into, like, a high-profile case like that.
0: Yeah, I mean, back in the day, a juror would only be seen if they granted the media an interview
1: Yeah.
0: afterward.
1: Yeah. But now, like, there was a lady that was actually charged with taking pictures of the jury in the Lindsey Clancy trial.
0: As they were walking in,
1: like, she found out where they parked and all that kind of stuff. And she's facing 20 years in prison.
0: Wow.
1: Because it's considered jury intimidation. Mm-hmm. And so many people have opinions and they get so wrapped up in these trials where they think they know better than the prosecution or the defense or whatever. And they just get so passionate about it.
0: Yeah. So would that sway a juror's decision if they knew that maybe their life was going to be threatened after the trial? Or
1: sure,
0: their families?
1: It could. Yeah. But when, as far as this trial goes, there was one person that refused to be intimidated.
0: Yes.
1: And they were the lone holdout.
0: Yeah, that would be tough, man. 1 against 11.
1: Yes, it would be very tough because, you know, those people are probably pressuring you to vote to just end the thing. We just want to go home,
0: yeah,
1: kind of a thing, you know?
0: Okay, so we got this this crime here. It was a convenience store at 91st and Yale. Woman's pumping gas and gets in her car and notices the purse isn't there, which now I'm thinking, should I carry my purse with me now when I'm pumping gas? I never thought about leaving it in the car. But these people were able to sneak up, open the door, grab the purse. And then what happened?
1: Well, then they fled. They drove off, obviously. And Tulsa police used the real-time information center where they were able to locate the car. I believe it was a green Cadillac. They were able to locate the car. And that's whenever they say they saw someone throw a purse from the vehicle. And it ended up being the victim's purse.
0: So they found the Cadillac from the surveillance video at the convenience store, and then the Flock camera helped them track down the car, the Cadillac. It was outside of a Reese's.
1: Yeah, like 71st and Sheridan.
0: Yeah, that's right.
1: And so when they went to pull the couple over, there were two people in the car. They fled on foot, and they just happened to leave behind a dog, the cutest dog you've ever seen, as well as fentanyl. And so they were apprehended, and they were both, I think they were arrested on charges like burglary. It wasn't burglary of a vehicle, but from something inside of it.
0: Yeah, well, I hope she's like me and buys cheap purses, because some of those purses can get $400 easy,
1: yeah,
0: and they
1: absolutely
0: threw it out the window.
1: Just threw it out, yeah.
0: It's
1: evidence.
0: Yeah.
1: So that's probably why they threw it out the window.
0: Yeah. And we don't know much about this cute little, maybe a Chihuahua mix.
1: It looked like a Chihuahua mix. Crystal would be much better at explaining that to us because of how many Chihuahuas that she's owned
0: in her
1: lifetime.
0: Well, I bet this one's better behaved than Wrigley. That's for sure.
1: I didn't say that. You said it.
0: But the pictures of this dog are so stinking cute because it's in the cop car.
1: You could tell the officers were having fun with it. It looks so cute.
0: Wouldn't it be interesting to know that dog story?
1: Oh, absolutely. And we were talking today, you know, this was just a purse snatching story, basically. But there's always something. Every time we do a crime story, there's always something, you know, a left dog or something.
0: They left their ID.
1: Yes, where it makes the story like, are you kidding me?
0: And it's always, it's like Oklahoma criminals.
1: Right. Absolutely, yeah.
0: And people are wanting to know about the dog, what happened with the dog.
1: They were able to find, some of the suspects had some friends that and picked up the dog, yeah.
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0: Kind of a dark day. We learned about a program that helps law enforcement with suicidal thoughts today. And then we learned that there was a law enforcement officer in Green Country who committed suicide at a police station right after we were talking about doing this story. So let's start with what happened in Dewey.
1: Well, and actually, it's been reported that there have actually been two law enforcement officers that have committed suicide this week. So it starts with this one in Dewey for us, because I was doing this story and it was about suicide prevention with first responders. And then we heard about the story that happened in Dewey. So 2 days ago, a Dewey police officer, his name was Sergeant Hicks, was being served some kind of, I'm not really sure if it was a protective order. It was something. He was being served with something, and he ended up killing himself with a gun in the police station. So the police station was basically turned into a crime scene to try to deal with this. And the Dewey police station was closed yesterday because they had to deal with all this. I was able to talk to the Washington County District Attorney, and he confirmed who the officer was and that he did commit suicide. And basically, he said he thinks it's going to be a short investigation and we should have more details by early to mid next week
0: is unusual for an officer to walk into a police station and do this, but it's not unusual for this to happen. So describe this program and why it's so needed for our law enforcement here.
1: Yeah, I heard about this program and it's called the Oklahoma First Responder Wellness Division. And it is under the Department of Public Safety and it's dedicated to protecting and strengthening the wellness of first responders across the state. And so I was able to talk to the director. He's a highway patrolman. His name's Chance Tuttle. He's from Sapulpa. I knew him 20 years ago when he was in high school. Amazing guy. And he's basically dedicated his life right now to helping first responders. And so September is National Suicide Prevention Awareness Month. And they just started a program called Not One More. They want to try to prevent this from happening at all. And this is dedicated to first responders, of course, law enforcement, you know, fire, you know, rescue, that kind of stuff. And so basically they're trying to give first responders tools to handle the stress of the job. And so a part of it's a phone number that they can call if they're having trouble and they're struggling. And what Chance was telling me was on the other end of the phone line will be people that were first responders, basically people that know
2: you're listening
1: the
2: to behind the headlines
1: they
2: with
1: know
2: April
1: what
2: Hill
1: these guys
2: and Kirk McCracken.
1: With. And so they're able to give them like firsthand advice on things. And they really want to try to prevent this because he told me that they're more likely to die by suicide. First responders are more likely to die by suicide than to be killed by a bad guy. So it absolutely is, it's just out of control.
0: Well, yeah, imagine what they see involving children, animals, elderly. I mean, I can't imagine. It's bad enough reporting from it sitting behind the microphone.
1: Absolutely. I was getting ready to say that. We report on it and we have to read affidavits that are just horrible, but they actually have to see it. I mean, those pictures are burned into their brain from crime scenes. And so, that would be very, very hard to deal with. And so they're trying to try to prevent this because a lot of these, you know, men and women go through, they, like you said, they see these things and it just sticks with them.
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0: And we're going Behind the Headlines with KRMG reporter Kirk McCracken, and we're going to do something a little different today. Kirk and I are obsessed with this new trailer that's out. We've watched it. I've watched it 10 times.
1: It's a trip.
0: Okay, let's play this piece of audio so people know what we're talking about.
3: The first teaser for Nathan Fielder's documentary on Theranos founder Elizabeth Holmes has arrived, co-directed with Lance Oppenheim, titled You Can See Everything. In the teaser, Fielder is seen in an extreme close-up with Holmes locking eyes.
4: Why would I deceive you? There's no reason for me to do that.
3: The film synopsis, 34 days before she's sent to prison, notorious Silicon Valley founder Elizabeth Holmes invites a skeptical film crew to document her every move. What begins as an intimate portrait of an enigmatic felon becomes a mind-bending three-year journey into the abyss. You Can See Everything will hit theaters sometime in October. Michelle Polino, Fox News.
0: And I love how you waited till I got to work so you could watch it with me.
1: Right, I waited, yeah.
0: And we got to describe to people why it's so bizarre.
1: Well, the look on her face, it almost looks like it's digitally enhanced somehow because her eyes are just huge. And she's got this smirk, this weird smirk on her face where she's trying to convince them, the director, that she's not a liar and that she's being honest when basically everything, the reason she's in prison is because of a lie.
0: Well, yeah, I guess I would describe it as I went and Googled it because at first I didn't believe it. It was her because it's so bizarre that I thought it was an actress playing her because it feels like she's acting. I feel like an actress could play her better than she's playing herself.
1: Well, yeah. And the director chose to do really close shots of her face, which make it even more weird. Yeah. It just is a weird trailer.
0: And why? Why would she agree to do that?
1: I don't know, because I think she's going to come off looking really bad.
0: Maybe she just needed the money?
1: Yeah. I mean, I would imagine she did, because I'm pretty sure she lost all of it.
0: So it's going to be at the theater for like a day, but then you can stream it several weeks later.
1: Yeah, I think that's what it is, yeah.
0: Yeah, we might have to have a watch party, get everyone from work to
1: absolutely
0: watch it, yeah.
1: I can't wait till it comes out.
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12: 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And don't forget, the consultations are always free, so give us a call at 918-477-7000. Okay, Brad, are you ready to do a second episode solo?
13: I'm ready to dig. Let's do it.
12: All right, let's jump into it. We've got a myth, and this myth is a personal injury attorney only really starts working once a lawsuit is filed.
13: Our office, absolute myth. I am certain there's plenty of offices that may be true. But just to give you an example, like I recently got a new medical malpractice case, and I will not file that for months because of the work that I'm going to be doing, getting prepared before it becomes litigated or a lawsuit is filed. You know, a lot of times, almost every time, medical malpractice case is going to have at a minimum hundreds of medical records, sometimes thousands. The one I'm kind of referring to has got about 13,000 pages of records.
12: Wow.
13: So if you don't know those records inside and out and know everything that was done and the times that everything was done, then you don't know your case well enough to file a lawsuit yet.
12: Okay.
13: So I'm going to have gone through all of those records. I mean, I probably dozens of times, which takes a massive amount of time. You don't do that over a weekend. That's going to take you 8 or 10 days. I mean, you can't read it like a newspaper.
12: Right.
13: You've got to read it like you're trying to learn it. It's like you're studying for a college test. You're reading it like that.
12: Mm-hmm.
13: And every time you read it, you will realize something that you didn't the time before.
12: Mm-hmm.
13: And I tell lawyers and my wife all the time, when I know a case the best is not the third time I read through it or the fifth. It's usually like the 15th. Mm-hmm. time I've been over something, and because I'll think, oh my gosh, and you'll put two and two together and realize that it doesn't necessarily equal four, it's six,
12: right?
13: And I'm just telling you, there's some great stuff that you miss until you've been through things a bunch of times. And I'll go through all of those records looking for certain information. And then I've got other information I need. So once I get through it on round number one, I look at my second question I have. And now I go through the records looking for everything that fits in question number two.
12: Yeah.
13: And then I might have six or eight of those questions. So I've been through 13,000 records six or eight times just to answer these few questions that I have.
12: Right.
13: I don't try to look for all the questions at one time. And it just helps me learn the case so well. So literally, by the time I get to court, I may not know the page number something is on, but I can tell you it's towards the back of that stack, and I know it's on the page that's on the right-hand side, mm-hmm. and it's at the top of the page. I mean, I'll know it that well
7: right.
13: by memory. And if your lawyer's doing less than that, then you're going to court with unnecessary risks.
7: Okay.
13: You got to know it.
7: So when you're gathering these documents that you're talking about, are these already public documents that your client has, or are you having to reach out to this clinic or yep. whichever place and ask for it? And if you are there any limitations since it hadn't been filed necessarily yet?
13: If you're getting your client's own medical records, sometimes there shouldn't be limitations. They're supposed to be able to get all of their records, and I can get that pre-litigation. But you have to kind of be aware also of what records are supposed to be in there.
7: Mm.
13: That's become an issue. I've got a case right now. I keep saying that.
7: Mm.
13: Where I didn't realize that records were missing until I hired an expert who deals with audit trails.
7: Okay.
13: Audit trails are the behind the scenes things in an electronic medical record that tells you who did it, when they did it, where they were logged into the system at that time, which sometimes is very important because they can't be at point A checking a patient mm-hmm. if they're logged in at point B. I mean, so you get that sometimes.
7: Right.
13: Or you'll have a note that is logged, and the time on the note is 5:35 a.m., but the note was put in there at 10:30, p.m.,
7: mm-hmm.
13: after the fact. And so and sometimes complete sets of information is just missing, and you don't even know it exists unless you get the audit trails, and you know, like, for instance, in this case, I just filed the motion to compel today on the case. And this hospital is telling me that lots of medical record information doesn't even exist. So I have to hire an expert on audit trails who looks at this stuff. And he goes, not only does it exist, but they made edits and changes to it 177 times.
7: Wow.
13: During the treatment of your client. So, go figure.
7: Right.
13: I mean, something doesn't add up there.
7: And would that naturally be in your client's records, or is that something the hospital would have to actually give you?
13: They would have to give it to me. And it's going to be in the electronic medical record. You know, it's not all paper anymore. Matter of fact, almost none of it is paper anymore. Epic is a software that is used for medical record, the electronic medical record of a ton of hospitals. And you can't just push print and the whole medical record comes out.
7: Mm.
13: You actually get to select and choose what's going to be in the quote unquote medical record. And that's what you print.
7: Mm-hmm.
13: So it's important as a lawyer, you got to go figure out, well, what are you including in the medical record? And is that everything that should have been included in the medical record?
7: Right.
13: Because what the defense is calling the medical record might be, it might not be everything that should be included. And I'm finding that to be true in this case. I've got like a half a dozen sections of the medical record that they're telling me we have nothing. But yet the audit trail shows changes made in that very area. So it does exist.
7: Okay.
13: So again, it's just having lawyers that have kind of been there, done that, and you realize that there's places to look and double check what hospitals tell you.
7: Okay.
13: And you got to be willing to go do that. And that's all stuff that, a lot of times, to a large extent, can take place before the litigation starts.
7: Mm.
13: But I'm not going to be able to, fight over it until the litigation has begun and I can get a judge to look at things for me and say, hey, guys, you edited that area, so you need to hand it over.
7: Right. Okay, so there may be documents that maybe you can't actually access until you've filed, and then you're talking about this motion to compel and everything.
13: Right. It shouldn't be that way. I mean, they should just hand over, they're my client's records.
7: Right.
13: I mean, she should be able to walk into that hospital, even if there's no litigation, mm-hmm. and just say, I want a copy of all my records, every one of them.
7: Right.
13: And it may take them a little while to get it, but they're supposed to hand it over.
7: Mm-hmm.
13: But you'd be surprised in litigation how often they say, well, we don't have anything like that. Well, the audit trail says you do. So we would really like to have it.
7: Yeah.
13: Please. Pretty please.
7: That's scary. Okay. We're going to go to the next one. This one has to do with insurance. So if the insurance company denies my claim, that means my case is over.
13: Not even close. Okay. Not even close. We've talked on this podcast about what they call bad faith claims before. And it's where your insurance adjuster, your company, unreasonably denies your claim. And they're doing it to protect their own interest at your expense. And that's a breach of contract. There's other laws against it. And you can sue your insurance company for essentially trying to screw you out of money you should have. Just yesterday, I had a case presented to me. It was in a work comp case that our law firm has. And this guy died on the job. He's a truck driver. And it's a single truck wreck. So you'd think, well, there's nothing you can do about that because he's at fault for his own deal. But we have video from inside the truck, and it's kind of tough to watch. But this guy was driving along on a dirt road, and he's got one. It's a screen. I want to say tablet, but it's permanently connected to his dash. Mm-hmm. It's not like an iPad he can get in his hand.
7: Right.
13: And you can tell that something, some kind of information has come up. It's information for his trucking business. I mean, he's the driver, so I'm sure his employer can put things on there, his routes probably on there, that sort of stuff. Since we just got this yesterday, I don't have the exact answers on that yet, but mm-hmm. we're already starting to dig pre-litigation, mm-hmm. as we were talking about. But you see this guy reach over, and all he does is touches his screen and then looks back. So you're talking 2 seconds or less. But a lot of times when you look away, when you drive, your hand will tug the wheel. Mm-hmm. And usually it's such a small thing that you can easily correct and you just stay in your lane and nobody ever knows the difference and you move on about your business. Well, on this dirt road, this guy, there was a little pile of dirt along the left edge of the road where the motor grader had graded the road, and they always scoot the dirt to one side and it kind of piles there. Mm-hmm. Well, when the semi's front wheels got in that loose dirt, it basically slows the truck down, but only on the left side, which mm-hmm. is in reality causes a left turn. Mm-hmm. So it sucked the truck into the ditch and the truck turned over. And the guy ended up passing away as a result of the deal. Mm-hmm. His wife makes a life insurance claim. And they deny his claim, saying that he was using a tablet just before the wreck. And that's what led to, or at least to some extent, caused the wreck and his death. And since using a tablet, this is what they say in their letter, since using a cell phone or electronic device is illegal in Oklahoma, and we don't pay out for when illegal acts result in your death. Mm. Well, if you read the law, though, the law doesn't say cell phones and electronic devices. It says cell phones and devices that can write, send, or from which you can read text-based communications.
7: Okay.
13: So you have to be texting is what, that's what the law's for. It's to keep you from texting.
7: Okay.
13: It's not about your route, what do you call it?
7: Like your GPS.
13: Yeah, your GPS.
7: Right.
13: It's not about that.
7: Right.
13: They're trying to keep you from texting and driving.
7: Okay.
13: So when you've got a permanent deal in your dash, and you touch it because it's part of your job, that has nothing to do with writing a text, sending a text, or reading a text.
7: Okay.
13: And it's not to send information to anyone. You're just looking at stuff. They broadened their reasons for their denial to include just any use of an electronic device, mm-hmm. which is wrong. I mean, that's just not Oklahoma law. So he wasn't doing anything illegal. And so we're already looking at jumping into the middle of that insurance company for they've denied this lady, the life insurance benefits she should have gotten months and months ago. And she's had to suffer for months and months because her husband, who was the breadwinner of her household, has been gone and she's got nothing.
7: Right.
13: And that's why you get life insurance.
7: So how does that work? Like, let's say, you know, they're supposed to pay her out all that life insurance money. Say you guys win the case. How, at that point, is there more money that the life insurance company
13: Absolutely.
7: Actually has to pay? Because, like, she's over here now having to pay you all.
13: That's right.
7: Okay.
13: Yeah, part of it is to get her life insurance benefits.
7: Uh-huh.
13: But the real case, the much bigger case, is about holding the insurance company accountable for mm-hmm. just making up crap uh-huh. to deny a claim.
7: Okay.
13: And they actually misstated Oklahoma law here to deny this claim. And so now we have this widow at home and all the suffering.
7: Right.
13: Whether, you know, she's having to figure out how to not lose her house, how to not lose her car, how to put groceries on the table. So mm-hmm. all of those stresses and anxieties have a lot of value, especially okay. when your insurance company puts you in a position you should have never been in.
7: Right.
13: Matter of fact, you had bought your insurance to prevent that from ever being the case.
7: Mm-hmm.
13: That's the value of those cases. So, I mean, a lot of times, like I'm aware of a case that we had not too long ago, where the benefits that they didn't pay out were only $25,000. But yet the case ended up resolving for several million dollars.
7: Oh, wow.
13: Because of, people get a little upset when you have a contract with your insurance company and you're counting on it. I mean, really what you're buying there is peace of mind.
7: Mm-hmm.
13: You're buying confidence that you're going to have something to fall back on in a desperate situation. And when your insurance company makes crap up, and so you're in this desperate situation you bought insurance to never be in,
7: right,
13: then there's a lot of value there. And people get amazingly upset mm-hmm. at that. And the numbers get large because of it. And rightfully so.
7: Right. Okay. Moving on to the next question. The bigger the accident, the bigger the settlement.
13: Myth.
7: Okay.
13: And, you know, it's interesting. You know, you think, we've all seen wrecks where cars were absolutely mangled. And you can't even recognize it as a car anymore. But yet the person somehow got out and they walked away. And other than slightly sore for a couple of days, they're fine.
7: Mm-hmm.
13: It's unbelievable, but it happens every once in a while. Well, that person has a really good case for their property damage because their car doesn't look like a car anymore. But if all you've got is a few days worth of soreness, even though you had a horrific wreck, your injury claim is not going to have a ton of value
7: mm-hmm.
13: because the value is the pain, the suffering, the anxiousness, the frustration, the anger, and all the things that come along with hurting all the time, or God forbid, having to hurt the rest of your life.
7: Mm-hmm.
13: There's a lot of value in having pain over a long period of time that you should have never had. And that's when the numbers get large. But if you're just sore and it's only for a day or so, mm-hmm. there's just not going to be much there. And another example might be, you know, a broken bone. That's going to hurt when it happens. But if you don't have complications and it heals up in 4 to 6 weeks, like typical broken bones do, then you're going to have 4 to 6 weeks of pain and suffering for that. And the pain and suffering is going to reduce every week mm-hmm. as it heals. So that may not be your million-dollar case.
7: Right.
13: May not be. If you, God forbid, you have a, what do you call it, a open fracture where it comes through the skin, might be very different. Because now all of a sudden you've got rods and screws and plates holding it together, and you've got a injury that's going to last a lifetime, and every time it gets cold you're going to hurt like the dickens, and mm-hmm. you might have to have the hardware removed at some point. And so there's just things that keep coming at you. It's the permanency of the injury is what makes cases large. So you can have a little bit of pain, but if you've got to have it forever, there's some value there.
7: Right.
13: I mean, it doesn't have to be a 10 on the 10 scale. It can be a 2 or a 3, which you know, is kind of like what we refer to, or I've heard referred to as pilot light pain. Mm-hmm. It's like it's not bad, but it's always there and you always have to think about it and deal with it. If you have to do that for 25 years, there's a lot of value there.
7: Right.
13: So that can be a big claim too, even though your pain is never big time.
7: Okay.
13: But big time pain makes it even more so, for right. sure. So a horrible car wreck, not necessarily a big deal. A small car wreck that results in a bulged disc that gets you a surgery, all of a sudden you could have a slight dent in the bumper and your case is worth seven figures.
7: Wow. Okay.
13: So, yeah, could
7: Alrighty.
13: Be.
7: Okay.
13: Get you a good lawyer so you know.
7: Yeah. I hope everybody heard that. All right. So now we've got, is this myth, fact, or it depends? Dash cam footage always helps your case.
13: It's going to cut both ways. I mean, it just depends. And again, I may have given this example before, and if I have, I apologize. But I've got just the perfect case as an example of it's a semi truck who's going through a school zone. He's over the speed limit. It's during lunch hour when all the kids are out. There is a Sonic drive-in right across the street from the high school. So all the kids walk across the street to the Sonic. So, I mean, the kid traffic across this particular road is real heavy this time of day. And this truck driver drives through there. Like I said, he's going too fast in a school zone. The yellow school lights are blinking during that time. And he hits a girl. And she's literally in the center of the roadway in the crosswalk with the lights blinking. And his first comment on the truck audio was, "She ran right out in front of me." Well, if you don't have audio, that's what your evidence is going to be. And so he's going to claim that she just ran out at the last second and she really didn't give me an opportunity to react. There's nothing I could do. That would have been the story. But because we had a dash cam, what we saw was this girl, when he was 200 or more feet back, you can see her standing at the edge of the road in the crosswalk. You see her push the button to activate the cross lights, the lights, and she does. And then you see her, she looks, and the truck is a couple hundred feet back. It shouldn't be a problem. I mean, I felt like it was totally appropriate for her to start across the road. But the truck's going too fast, so when she gets to the middle of the road, he hits her. And we also got some video from the high school that happened to catch the roadway. And you can actually see the truck when it runs over her with its back wheels. And you see the truck lean. I mean, it was bad. You'd be surprised. Luckily, she didn't get nearly as hurt. I mean, somehow, you know, sometimes the bones just are just right and they don't break when you think they would be crushed.
7: Wow.
13: She got hurt bad enough, believe me.
7: Right.
13: But in that case, with the dash cam, caused that case to settle within probably 90 days.
7: Wow.
13: I mean, they still didn't do it real quick. I mean, it seemed like they should have done it within 90 minutes.
7: Yeah.
13: And they paid their policy limits, but minus the dash cam, we would have be litigating that today.
7: Yeah. I think I've asked you this before, but do you really feel like it's your recommendation that people do have dash cams to protect themselves, or can it go the other way where you're like, ooh?
13: Yeah. I mean, if you pull out on the red, you're going to have documented yourself. But, you know, I guess that's okay, because otherwise I'm going to be advising you, you know, I'm not going to be advising you to lie and make crap up.
7: Right.
13: So you ought to be coming forward and telling somebody, you know what, I think I just ran the red there. Mm-hmm. But it definitely can cut both ways. You're either going to document that you did everything right, mm-hmm. or you're going to document that you did something wrong. But it's so handy. I had one just the other day. Oh, it's been in the last month, where a guy's just driving down the road. You can see the intersection far in the distance. I mean, like three blocks. And you see a van start in the direction of the dash cam. So just the opposite direction on the same roadway, just three blocks down. And somebody runs the red from the left and hits the van so hard that it goes over on its top and starts spinning around in circles.
7: Oh, wow.
13: But so just an, you know, an innocent bystander got that on his dash cam. So that was helpful as heck.
7: Yeah.
13: Oh, it was awesome. And it looked, anyway, you could see quite an impact. It was crazy.
7: Yeah. Okay.
13: Yeah, so I think they're great overall.
7: Yeah.
13: But
7: they help your cases for the most part, right?
13: Yeah, absolutely. But if you do wrong, you should be admitting you did wrong anyway.
7: Yeah. Okay, this is a big one. We've talked about this a few times, but I think it's pretty important. This is you know, deleting a social media post after an accident can make things worse. Anything social media. So let's talk about that.
13: Yeah. You know, yeah, I'll go both ways on that. If before you get to your lawyer to give them the opportunity to tell you to get off your social media, because that's what I think any reasonable lawyer, your lawyer's going to tell you. Don't post pictures. Certainly don't post, hey, I was just in a wreck and da, da, da, da. Yeah, I've seen all that stuff. And it's just not worth the risk. If you post a picture on there, then they're going to use it against you and say you don't look like you're hurt, or they're going to say that you're doing an activity that you shouldn't be able to do if you're as hurt as you claim. And there's all kinds of examples on that. So we say don't post because it just creates risk and problems that are unnecessary. But if you have, then you're kind of stuck with that. You're going to have to live with whatever you've got on there. Because we have also talked in prior episodes about how if you know evidence is important and you delete it, you destroy it, you allow it to be destroyed, or you just somehow lose it, if under the right circumstances, if you're in trial one of these days, a court could instruct the jury to draw a negative inference from the fact that you let the evidence be destroyed or you didn't protect it and you lost it. Mm-hmm. And a negative inference just means the jury gets to think, oh, they're hiding that for a reason. I mean, that's really what the judge is telling them. So once it's posted, you're going to have to live with it. Every single time our office tells people, but lay off the social media, just log out and quit getting on it. Because you're going to put something on there and they will hold it against you. And just to bring up examples we've used in the past, we had a great client who was hurt really bad, but her and her husband and her kids, they went on regular vacations. I mean, probably 3 or 4 times a year. And they go to all the cool places. I mean, all the places we all wish we were going. Mm-hmm. So they hold that against them because it's not like they just drove down the road. You know, they fly somewhere and maybe it's out of the country and it's in a neat looking jungle area. And there are always pictures with the family together and everybody's kind of snuggled close and they're smiling to beat the band and they look so happy. But what they didn't show was this lady had a little wheelchair that was off to one side that she got out of, and she can walk. It's not like she couldn't walk, but if they're going to walk distances, they would push her because it was just too much for her. But she would get out of the wheelchair, and like every good mom known to man, she's going to smile when they say cheese. Right. I mean, and so she did, and she looked happy. She looked fine. And we had hundreds of pictures like that that were used against us in some litigation. Wow. And we were going to come up with explanations reasonable, like, hey, her wheelchair's right there and she's hurting, but she ain't about to frown in a family picture. Yeah. Nobody does. But still, it's just fights that are unnecessary and you can avoid them by not posting on social media.
7: Yeah. And this is even anything, just no posting whatsoever, even if it doesn't have to do with vacations, events, anything like that.
13: Don't post anything.
7: Stay away.
13: Right. Because it's like telling the alcoholic, you know, to just set the drink down and look at it. Not going to happen.
7: Right.
13: I mean, if you start posting, you're inevitably going to post something that we really wish you wouldn't have. So we tell people just log out, stay off of it for while we're in this litigation and doing these things. And it just rids yourself of the temptation and the risk of putting something on there that you shouldn't have.
7: That's all the time we have today for this Mythbusters podcast. 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
18: 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Blame the camera, right? Wrong. The camera put her black Durango 3 miles away. A 911 caller described a maroon one, different plate. Her car had absolutely no damage. She had a receipt showing where she was located. Prosecutors dropped every charge. Her lawsuit targets two state troopers, not the camera company. Now, I support the police 100%, but lazy work happens. Mark my words, courts will demand more than a camera hit before anyone gets cuffed. My advice, if police come knocking, say four words, I want a lawyer. Put the blame where it belongs. This time, it's not Flock. Get my newsletter, getkim.com. 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
21: Good morning and welcome to The Flatline. I'm your host, Rick Hughes, and for the next few minutes, please stay around. It won't be long, only 30 minutes of motivation, inspiration, education, and as always, all done without any type of manipulation, because we're not here to con you. We're not here to raise money. We're not here to get you to join up, fess it up, give it up, nothing like that. But we are here to give you something. and that's to give you information that will help you verify and identify the plan of God for your life if you're interested. This is not a political broadcast. I'm not a psychologist. I'm simply an evangelist teaching you the Bible, the Word of God. And if I can do that and you have any interest in that, I hope you'll stick around with me. We're broadcasting now up to 250 stations every Sunday, and I'm very grateful for the privilege and the opportunity that God's given us to do that. I thank you for those of you who pray for us and encourage us as we trot along in this radio show. It is a chore of love, I promise you. We're on 1,099 radio shows right now. This is how many shows we've done. And this particular show, we're going to talk about the peace of God, how to have the peace of God. I think you'll find this very interesting. So today we want to give the solution to you being anxious. Anxiousness, you ever heard of that before? You're very anxious. The solution to that is given to, or really actually available to all Christians. And when I say Christians, I am talking about those who have believed in the Lord Jesus Christ and received Him as their Savior. I am not talking about a religion, but rather a relationship. Someone told me one time that there's no such thing as a relationship, but listen to what I'm about to read to you. In John 14:23, Jesus answered and said to him, "If anyone loves me, he will keep my word, and my Father will love him, and we will come to him and make our home with him." I call that a relationship. If you are a believer in the Lord Jesus Christ, you have a relationship with God the Father. You're a member of the royal family of God. This verse promises a permanent relationship with the God of the universe to those who love and obey the Lord Jesus Christ. So if this verse describes you, then the solutions I'm about to give you to anxiousness are yours to claim and use. But let's start by identifying what it means to be anxious. It means to be worried or nervous or uneasy about something that may happen or about an uneasy situation. But it could also mean to be eager or excited to do or learn something. You know, so sometimes anxiousness can be perfectly normal. Like the child headed to the beach with their parents, anxiously asking, "Are we there yet? Are we there yet?" On the other hand, anxiousness can be a mental attitude sin causing fear in the Christian's life. If there's something that causes you to freak out, whether it occurs, whenever it occurs, then it could be the weather, it could be your finances, it could be what the future holds. But by using the flat line provisions in your soul's mentality, you will never have to let those type of circumstances make you anxious again or intimidate you in any way. In the 23rd Psalm, verse 4, David proclaimed these words, "Yea, though I walk through the valley of the shadow of death, I will fear no evil, for you are with me, and your rod and your staff, they comfort me." Here he's saying that he's comfortable, even in the most adverse circumstances someone could face. Here was his solution to the fear of those who sought to kill him. When you can have no fear and comfort, even at the point of death, you have a tactical advantage over Satan and the opposing world. So Paul is going to tell us how to achieve this tactical advantage. In Philippians 4:6-7, I will read that verse to you, where he says, "Be anxious for nothing, but in everything, by prayer and supplication, with thanksgiving, let your requests be made known to God, and the peace of God," notice that word, "peace of God, which surpasses all understanding, will guard your heart and mind through Christ Jesus." So he starts off by saying, be anxious for nothing. The Greek word used in the original manuscripts is merimnao, merimnao, and that word is a verb. And in the writing of the verb, it's an imperative mood verb, which means this is a direct command from God through the Apostle Paul. And the present tense of that verb says this is something you should be living with. You should never be anxious. You should never let sin like that take control. The imperative mood is the command, the divine command from God through Paul. So this particular verb, be anxious for nothing, be anxious for nothing. In other words, don't worry about anything. Stay out of mental attitude sins. And he says there is an alternative to worry. And you want to hear what he said? Listen. Be anxious for nothing, but here's your contrast. That's the conjunction of contrast, Allah, A-L-L-A in the Greek. In everything, here's the solution, by prayer and supplication with thanksgiving. So that's the alternative to worry. Don't worry about anything. Stay out of middle attitude sins. Prayer, petition, and thanksgiving. Prayer is your divine advantage when you can call upon God's heavenly reserves. In John 14:13, whatever you ask in my name, that I will do, so that the Father may be glorified in the Son. So there's a promise for you. And the word petition, by prayer and petition,

0: Retired or close to it, your financial life is about to change, but you don't have to miss a beat. 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
1: One other thing about prayer that I would like for you to remember, pray over your food and ask God to sanctify it before you eat it so that you won't get sick. That's a legitimate concern. So verse 6 wraps up by saying, let your requests be made known to God. As a member of God's royal family, you have the privilege of direct access to the throne of God. You can do it. You can go right to the throne of God. You don't have to ask me to pray for you. You don't have to ask your preacher to pray for you or your priest. You can pray for yourself. You are a believer priest. Assuming you obey the mandates in verse 6, let your request be made known to God. What can you expect if you obey those mandates? Well, listen, and the peace of God, I'm reading from that verse, this is verse 7, Philippians 4, and the peace of God, which surpasses all understanding, will guard your heart and mind through Christ Jesus. The first thing I need to identify is what in the world is the peace of God? Well, let's see what peace is not. Peace is not a conflict. Peace is not irritation. Peace is not turmoil. That's not peace. This is not a peace that has any conditions either, but rather a total 100% peace with no limits and no conditions. I call it the believer's tactical advantage. Your tactical advantage. Write that word down. Tactical advantage. It's a military term. There are two things to note. The peace of God is beyond understanding. Let the peace of God, which surpasses all understanding, so it's beyond understanding, and it does something for you. It will guard your hearts and minds through Christ Jesus. It stands guard over your heart and mind, whatever that means, and we'll break that down. So you have a guardian that's watching over your thoughts. The peace of God is your tactical advantage. The actual Greek word for peace is eirene, and in classical Greek, it could refer to a cease of hostilities in war, but it could also refer to a state of law and order that makes prosperity possible. We live in a peaceful time. You live in a peaceful state, peaceful community. Our word here refers to the state of being that lacks nothing and the state of being that has no fear of being troubled in its tranquility. This peace that we're talking about, eirene, is actually a gift of our Lord Jesus Christ. He's given it to you. It's his gift to you. Did you know he gives you peace? John 14:27, peace I leave with you. My peace I give to you. There it is. That's the gift of God. Not as the world gives, do I give. In other words, I'm not going to take it back. Let not your hearts be troubled. Don't be afraid. We have a book called These Things that deals with everything the Lord Jesus Christ taught those disciples from John 13 to John 15, the last night he was with them. You should order that book, These Things. It's free. Doesn't cost a dime. We'll be happy to send it to you. In John 16:33, these things I have spoken to you, that in me you may have peace. In the world you will have tribulation, but be of good cheer. I have overcome the world. So that's a wonderful thing. We have been given a tactical advantage over the world, and it's the peace of God that guards our hearts and minds. In this passage, the Lord was preparing those disciples for what was coming once he had been crucified, resurrected, and ascended into heaven. Once that happened, Satan was going to turn his full attention on those disciples. In John 16:1-2, Jesus told them, these things I've spoken to you so that you not be made to stumble. They will put you out of the synagogue. Yes, the time is coming that whoever kills you will think they're offering God's service. Now that same is true today. There are many, many, many people in this world that hate Christians and desire to either convert them or kill them. And you may face more and more of this hatred in the future, especially if America continues to move towards socialism and religious infiltration from foreign nations. But never, ever, ever be afraid.

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1: Trouble that is just now developing. This is on eastbound I-44.
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3: Talk of unity causing controversy. I'm Pam Puso, Fox News. President Trump is expected back in Washington tonight after a weekend spent overseas.
4: President Trump is here in Ireland for the weekend. It is day two of this trip today. He is at his Doonbeg property for the final day of the Irish Open. In this two-day trip, there's already been quite amount of controversy. During a meeting that took place here in Dublin yesterday, the president made some comments that stirred up some controversy, not only here, but also in the UK. Prime Minister Andy Burnham spoke about this subject earlier this week amid questions over a potential referendum in both Scotland and Northern Ireland. He ruled out that potential.
3: That's Fox's Alex Hogan. Europe has been put on notice by the leader of Russia.
5: Russian President Vladimir Putin out with a new warning to the West. He says sending European troops into Ukraine would amount to a direct conflict with Russia. This after some European leaders backed a potential peacekeeping force. It's a prospect Moscow has repeatedly described as unacceptable. Putin is also denying Russia poses any threat to Europe. The warning comes amid continued strikes between Russia and Ukraine.
3: Fox's Claudia Cowan. Overnight in Ukraine, at least 8 civilians were killed in Russian strikes, according to officials. Ukraine says it struck a refinery inside Russia. A desperate rescue effort in the waters off Indonesia. At least 130 people are missing after a ferry overturned in the Java Sea. Waves were as high as 10 feet at the time of the accident, according to the ferry's captain. At least one body has been pulled from the rough waters. Ferry disasters occur regularly in Indonesia. Anticipation at the U.S. Open, the men's final pitting American tennis star Ben Shelton against world number one Alexander Zverev. 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
7: After a hot Sunday afternoon, the heat continues Monday, Tuesday, and Wednesday too. Highs upper 90s to near 100. Now we will see some changes. Thursday and Friday, low to mid 90s, chances of rain and thunder. From Fox 23, I'm Chief Meteorologist James Adelon for 96.5 KRMG, Tulsa's news, weather, and traffic.
8: It is 8:02 currently. You're looking at 72 degrees. Partly cloudy skies. A little rain here and there. And it feels great outside, especially, you know, since your face doesn't melt off as soon as you sit outside for a couple of minutes. But, hey, enjoy the weather while you can. It's definitely going to get hot later in the week. But right now and tomorrow, not going to be quite so bad. So just enjoy it while you can. Keep it here to KRMG. We will keep you advised.
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11: Great to have you along for Guarding Your Nest Egg with Mike Lester. I'm Cheryl White. And Mike, a couple of big overview stories to start off Guarding Your Nest Egg this week after we talk about what you've been up to for the last 7 days or so.
12: 7 days? I mean, that's very specific. You want the play-by-play?
11: No.
12: For each?
11: Just wondering if anything super interesting happened to you you'd like to share.
12: First of all, my glasses always half full, Cheryl. You know, I'm not.
11: That's true.
12: I'm a very optimistic person. Yeah, I don't know. You know, I had a nice week. The previous weekend was pretty good. Well, I was sharing with you prior to the show, and this is kind of silly, but I was talking to a friend of mine, and he had an old beat-up skid steer, and I don't know if everybody knows what that is, but it's I feel like doing things yourself. It's good to have around. And, you know, he's like, I got this old skid steer I'm not using, and he goes, do you want it? I'm like, absolutely. You know, he's like, well, what are you going to do with it? Like, I don't know. I'll figure it out. But, yeah, so I'm kind of looking forward to that. I mean, I've got some property, you know, I can just go drive around and, you know, lift things and cut down trees and, you know,
11: well, I didn't
12: whatever.
11: Even know what that was until you told me. I was like, oh yeah, I'd love to drive that.
12: Oh, absolutely.
11: How
12: yeah.
11: Fun.
12: It's basically like a tank, little tank with a bucket on the front and legit, I have some things I've been meaning to do just when it comes to some land clearing and all. And, so I think, I mean, I don't have it now, but supposedly I'm going to have a John Deere skid steer. I'm not trying to do a John Deere commercial, but, I'm going to have a John Deere skid steer pretty soon.
11: That just makes work fun.
12: Why do I get excited about lawnmowers and skid steers and stuff like that?
11: I don't know. Why do I? I don't know.
12: I love it. I love it. Yeah.
11: Yeah, so, I do too.
12: Well, that was my week.
11: Okay.
12: That's what it is.
11: Well, all right then. So let's get into those stories I mentioned. And one of them is that the Trump administration announced an agreement with the Venezuelan government on Friday to develop some of Venezuela's oil reserves.
12: Yep.
11: So that's a pretty big deal.
12: So not just what's going on in the Middle East, right, in the Strait of Hormuz, but it is a big deal. And, you know, I think we've been very focused on the Middle East, but it wasn't that long ago, right? We just had this big transition down in Venezuela, and not everybody's paying attention, but if you're paying attention, you're wondering, well, what's going to come out of that? Because the resources in Venezuela, not just oil resources, which by the way are the largest, I think, in the world. I think it's more than Saudi Arabia, apparently.
11: Wow.
12: Which is a really, really big deal. And just because of political government situations down there, they refine a very, very small percentage, even if they're, you know, number one, I think, or even number two in the world for reserves. So yeah, it's pretty strategic. I don't think we're going to see it in markets right away because it takes a while. But if you take a look at the type of oil that they have, again, I'm not in the business, but I do know that there are different types of crude oil. And we're actually uniquely, when I say we, as the United States, we're uniquely capable of refining their oil because it's the same type of oil that we typically get in the Gulf states, right? So the stuff that's coming in the Gulf of Mexico. So it's pretty neat, right? If you just sit and you wait and you let the dust settle, what's going on? Well, a relationship with Venezuela, who happens to have, you know, if not number one, the number two oil reserve in the entire world, and we happen to have a good business relationship. I mean, that is good, not just for our economy, but the world economy, economically. And then, you know, these things that people are worried about right now, which is, you know, obviously the price of oil, not just oil, the gas when you go to the pump, and how does that affect the economy? It's something that's very real that, Cheryl, if you fill your tank once a week, you see it, right? So when they do the polling, like, what are people upset about? Well, one of the biggest things would be gas. It doesn't matter if you have a small tank or a big tank. I don't know, a small tank might be 18 gallons. A big tank might be 40. Regardless, you can see the difference at the pump. So it's something
11: Absolutely.
12: That's very, yeah. very tangible for people when they take a look at it. But that relationship it's a big deal. And, if we get that done and we don't have the reliance on the Middle East, which obviously there are issues there that I think are going to work themselves out when you do what we do and you help people with their money and you manage money and people are wondering, well, how does this affect me in long term? What can I do to either protect myself from that volatility or benefit from potential investment options moving forward? Those are the conversations we need to be having with people because it's literally staring you in the face. And most people just kind of like, well, I don't really know what to do about it. So I'm going to ride it out or maybe just get an electric vehicle, you know, kind of deal. But the reality is if you had a relationship with an advisor or advisors that can help you independently in that situation and say, okay, well, you know, what might happen 3 months or 6 months from now or a year from now based on that? What about opportunities when it comes to investing? I mean, Cheryl, in the past, we've done investments based on WTI, which is, you know, basically West Texas crudes. There are investments in oil you can do to benefit. And I think a lot of people out there maybe the people that are listening are in a situation where they're just sort of settling for options that somebody told them about, but they are curious, right? They see stuff in the news and they're going, well, how does this impact me? And then, you know, good or bad, and then is there a way to benefit from it? So to me, this is good news. It's not that there's not going to be volatility, but I think we're on the right track. I like it.
11: You know, according to Fox News, and that's where I saw the story, huge deal, and how that translates is yet to be established, but it does seem like good news.
12: I think overall it's good news. But again, try to forecast how this affects us all moving forward. So if you're in a situation where, a lot of situations. One situation is, okay, well, you know, like I go to work, I put money in my 401k, they match me, they don't match me, what have you, but you're just putting money into a retirement account. You know, maybe this does give you lift on your portfolio. Maybe you're invested in the Dow Jones or the S&P or something like that. So if things go well, you're doing well. But also if things do poorly, you're doing poorly. So maybe you're riding it out. But Cheryl, there's also another way to look at it, which is, all right, well, I want to participate in markets moving forward, but what are all of my investment options and what is my risk reward? So we have to take a look at everybody's situation, also their portfolio, and just try to figure out, all right, well, here's your goal, but what's the most efficient way to accomplish the goal? If somebody came to me, Cheryl, and they said, well, this is how much I need to make on my money. So that's a relative term. I would immediately ask them, well, is that, you know, somebody said, I need 8%. I'd be happy with 8. I'm like, okay, well, there's no such thing as an investment that will pay you 8% every single year guaranteed, right? It just doesn't exist. So once we pivot away from that, and by the way, if somebody told you that, they're not being honest with you, but it doesn't exist. So how does an average rate of return of 8% affect you, right? Or an average rate of return if it was 10 or if it was 6, right? So you have to take a look at what all of your investment options are and just figure out what's the best thing for you. Because I think most people are in a situation where, all right, I want the best rate of return I can get, but I would like to minimize risk to get there. And I think for people that are retired or close to it, that makes a lot of sense, obviously. But, you know, we also talk to people that, you know, maybe they work for another company or, I mean, they've got money set aside for retirement. They still want the efficiency in the portfolio. So you just have to be careful. And I do think that there's this, I mentioned before, Cheryl, you know, my glasses always have full, you know, I'm an eternal optimist, but I think this is good, very good moving forward, but we have to find a way to navigate it. And the best way to figure out your personal situation is to do an analysis of your portfolio, where you're at right now, where is that likely to take you? But then also, what are all the investment options are that you have? Because it's hard to tell all the stories on the radio. But at the end of the day, we talk to people every single week that'll say, well, if I had known that, I would have done that a long time ago. And I get it, right? Because I would too, right? We're having conversations with people about what we would do if we were in their situation. But the information is really, really important. And so people have to be careful. There is no silver bullet secret sauce, but knowing what all of your investment options are and then going back and having somebody help you make informed decisions is extremely important. And too many companies out there, Cheryl, we both know this, will try to steer people in a direction because that's what their company does, whether it's good for the person investing or not.
11: And let's talk about options for a second, Mike, because not every option is right for everyone. And that comes out of the comprehensive financial plan, doesn't it?
12: Well, it really does. It comes out of the comprehensive financial plan. It also comes out of just the fiduciary standard that we're under. So the idea of having conversations with individuals that are, you know, maybe they have a current advisor or maybe they've never worked with an advisor before. But the way the fiduciary standard is supposed to work is we sit down, we have a conversation. We do analysis of your portfolio and we take a look at all the investment options that are available to you. Again, it sounds like a broken record, but that's how it works. And regardless of whether or not you work with a fiduciary, if there were 10 options that would satisfy your need, meaning you said you wanted a certain amount of risk, a certain amount of income. If there were 10 options, the fiduciary standard says of those 10 options, the fiduciary has to present you with the best of the 10, right? So it's something that you might not even know about at the time. And if that's why I keep talking about it, like we're looking at all of the investment options that are available. Now, our job is to help people not just make informed decisions, but if there's a way for us to help you do better than you were doing on your own or your current advisor, and then we, you know, net of our fee, you're doing better and you're more confident and everything else that goes with it, then it's a good relationship. If we can't do that for you, there's really no reason to work together. So we got to be very, very careful, right? If you're retired or close to it, or frankly, if you've set aside money, there are plenty of advisors that would like to have a conversation with you about how to invest it. The problem that I see with the industry in general is, you know, there are a lot of companies that want to put you in products that pay them commissions. There are a lot of companies that want to, it's a lot of things, Cheryl, I don't want to get into it, but it's just the efficiency of it.
11: Mm-hmm.
12: So where I would, you know, say that we are, and not just the radio show, but also having conversations with people around the country, is if you would just like to have a conversation with a true fiduciary, I mean, certainly we have a business model, but our business model is efficiency. Let's take a look. Let's do an analysis. Let's do a financial plan for you, complimentary. By the way, along the way, if you need estate planning, we'll do that complimentary, but it's analysis, it's income planning, it's tax planning, it's complimentary estate planning. If we do all of that for you and at the end of the day, there's not enough value, I just hope that you feel like the time that you spent with us was valuable because you get the analysis, you get the comprehensive financial plan, you get the complimentary estate plan, you get all of that. So I want to make sure that anybody who calls or sits down with us, they feel like, all right, well, whether or not they decided to work with us, at least they feel like their time was beneficial to them. Because that's how I would want to do something. It doesn't matter, you know, what happens in my life. If I'm in a situation, whether I decide to work with somebody or not, I want to make sure that it was beneficial and there was a value to the relationship. And too many times people get sold. Nobody wants to get sold, Cheryl, right?
11: So no, you do not.
12: You do not. It doesn't feel good. But having a conversation with somebody that might know more about financial planning, you know, than you, because that's not what you did for a living, with no strings attached, I think is the best thing that we can do for our listeners.
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11: Guarding Your Nest Egg with Mike Lester. I'm Cheryl White. Mike, let's talk a little bit about some of the retirement pitfalls, or at least some pitfalls that are potentially dangerous to your retirement savings
12: accounts.
11: We're
12: always talking about retirement pitfalls. I bet there's a website out there called Retirement Pitfalls.
11: There might be.
12: Yeah.
11: You know why? Because it's really important. That's why.
12: I know it's important, but I feel like it would be a scare tactic. But I don't know.
11: No.
12: You going to bring up the pitfalls, or am I going to bring up the pitfalls?
11: I'll bring up some, and then you can add your expertise, okay?
12: Or let's call it an opinion.
11: Okay, your opinion. So one of the problems that I saw in a recent article on Yahoo Finance, by the way, was overspending in those first few years. You know, you've waited a long time for retirement. You made a whole lot of plans, and sometimes executing those plans requires a pretty sizable chunk of dough. You know what I'm saying? So sometimes you can easily overspend in those go-go years. That's what they call them.
12: The go-go years, huh? Mm-hmm. Yeah, I've heard that. All right, so of course, right? There's more to that than, you know, just the surface level. Okay, so don't spend too much up front because then you won't have enough in the end. I think that's fairly generic.
11: Right, and obvious.
12: And obvious. But I think a better way to have that conversation, and something that we use just daily at the office, would be, first of all, let's figure out what your expenses are. I know it's really, really boring, but it's an important number. And everybody's number is a little bit different. But, you know, Cheryl, I like round numbers. So let's just say that your expenses were $10,000 a month. Now, let's define what that means. If your expenses are $10,000 a month, that's different than income of $10,000 a month, because we got to get through the taxes and then also inflation. We don't want to leave that out to net the $10,000. So if you need to spend $10,000, we have to come up with a way for you to be able to earn on your portfolio and whatever other sources of income to net you after taxes and inflation this $10,000 year after year, regardless of how long you live. So that's one part of it. So once we have that number, then let's figure out how much we can spend. So this idea that spending too much early on probably means you didn't have a plan in place or a written plan. It might mean that you didn't have an understanding of your finances and what you need to do long term to make, which is really where we come in, right? I mean, people ask that question. Well, how much could I spend to not run out of money? Well, we could show you that, right? That you could see that in a plan. Or somebody comes in and shows us what they are spending, and then we do the planning and the analysis, and turns out they could spend more. But it could also come back where what they're spending isn't sustainable in retirement because they're spending more than it's going to last. And that kind of goes back to your question, what if you spend too much early on? Now, spending too much early on has a lot to do with something called the sequence of the returns in your portfolio. And although we can always look at average rates of return, so if somebody's taking a look at returns in a portfolio, if I said, okay, at Talon, we have a portfolio that averages 8% per year, net of fees, right?
11: Mm-hmm.
12: If I'm referring to a portfolio averaging 8% net of fees, that's not what it pays every single year. It means some years it pays more and some years it pays less. I guess earns more, earns less, but the reality is the average is 8. But it's not a fixed return. And so when it comes to the sequence of those returns, if you're pulling more out than you're making early on because the sequence isn't in your favor, you wind up working with less money in the future, right? So we can all kind of, you know, 1 + 1 = 2. We can do the math. I mean, if you're spending more than you're making, your principal's going down, and now you have less to earn off of moving forward. So in a perfect world, if we had to look at the sequence of returns, your returns would be very, very high in the beginning, right? When you're pulling money out and you're pulling out less than you're making. And at the end, it wouldn't matter as much, but that's not the way it works. So there are a lot of ways around this, Cheryl, but if we can define what you want to spend or need to spend in retirement, and then we go back and look at your sources of income in retirement, and then we take a look at your portfolio. And if we take a look at all of the investment options that are available, we're going to come up with a plan that can answer that question. So I just don't think it's necessary. I know people are making this mistake, spending too much early on. Not only did they not have an understanding of how their portfolio could work moving forward, the reason they didn't have an understanding could be because frankly, they're just spending more than they should. But it could also quite possibly mean they don't understand what their investment options are, or they're just not invested correctly. And that's where we can come in and help out.
11: Absolutely. The number you can call if you'd like to do that now is 918-262-2000. That's 918-262-2000. That's how you reach the team at Talon Wealth Management. You can also go online at guardingyournestegg.com, and we'll talk about the complimentary comprehensive financial plan in just a moment. Mike, there are a couple of other things on that list of potential pitfalls. Mm-hmm. For example, overlooking economic changes.
12: Sure. Changes in an economy are problematic, but everything we've seen in our economy up to this point is that things are going very, very well.
11: Mm-hmm.
12: Things can't go up all the time. I think President Trump had a big issue moving in that there was an economy that was largely built on government spending when he came into office. One of the things that he had to do to keep that economy running was to get this back to, you know, just fundamentally businesses doing well. And he's done a good job of that. Could there be a little bit of hiccup because of, you know, people kind of pull back in spending? I mean, pulling back in spending is referred to as a recession, right, if it happens for enough months in a row. But when it comes to investing for retirement, we just need to be able to take a step back, forecast, you know, what could potentially happen, look at what all the investment options are. So, you know, I always like to share some kind of cool just ideas. You know, I spend all this time on the show each week talking about understanding what all of your investment options are.
11: Yes.
12: And I realize that sometimes that's kind of vague, you know, because people like, well, Mike keeps saying there's all these investment options I don't know about. And there are, right? There's options I don't know about, right? But it's my job to help people that are retired or close to it. So we're fixated on investments that help people retire or close to it. And so I always feel like I want to try to deliver some ideas and just kind of put some stuff out there that's, you know, maybe something you haven't heard of, kind of a little unconventional. But I can say that, you know, our clients that are looking for income are not as concerned about this volatility because we've put them in investments that provide the income with protection of the principal. And when I say that, I mean, we don't do annuities. We're not selling products. We're just internally, when I look at this volatility, I'm going, okay, there's an opportunity. This volatility in markets and this volatility in oil and everything else is providing opportunities for clients, whether it's growth or income. But if somebody's not helping you identify those opportunities and you're just sitting back and, you know, kind of hanging in there, I mean, if I'm looking at my portfolio going, you know, right now thinking, oh, wow, if markets crash, I got a problem. It's just not a good place to be, right? Mm-hmm. I mean, obviously nobody wants to be there. I'd rather be looking at it saying, all right, well, if markets crash, I have a plan. Or if markets crash, I'm working with a financial advisor that's already taken the steps necessary to help me with that. But what if markets don't crash and, you know, this is just a blip and then it keeps going up? Again, there's a lot of very positive things going on. A resolution in the Middle East is potentially huge economically for the world. The things that happen in Venezuela between, again, all the natural resources and everything else is potentially huge. What's going on with Cuba is potentially big. I mean, there are a lot of good things if you read between the lines. And I think we need to be certainly positioned to protect ourselves, but also positioned to take advantage. Locking money up in an account right now out of fear, you know, it's something that some people might gravitate towards. But if you're fearful of markets and the economy right now, don't just settle for the bank or what have you. I mean, I'm happy to have that conversation as well. There are plenty of safe ways to invest that don't involve settling for a fixed interest rate at the bank or a fixed interest rate with an annuity or something. If we're helping you make informed decisions, even if that decision is, hey, I didn't like what you had to say, I don't want to work with you, we still provided information to lead you to that decision. So that's why the financial planning and the analysis is all complementary with us. I mean, we realize we're not everybody's cup of tea, and that's okay. We're also not going to press what we do on you. We're going to show you what we do and how we do it, and it's yours to take with you. Well, we're happy to work with you if you want to. But then also we're talking to people week after week that are concerned about estate planning. So that's things like wills and trusts. So a part of our process is we'll also not only provide you with all of the investment options, right, that are available to you to help you make an informed decision. We'll do the analysis and planning, give you a second opinion, third opinion, or even a first opinion if you haven't had one But if you're not up to date on your wills and trusts, or you don't understand whether you need one or not, we'll do that for you complimentary as well.
11: You know, Mike, there's so much negativity out there, but I really appreciate that you take it toward positivity and looking for opportunities. So that's what makes you different. One of the many things that makes you different. And the third thing on our list of pitfalls was underestimating healthcare costs. And we'll dive into that on another show. 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Or you can reach out online anytime at guardingyournestegg.com. I hope you'll stay with us. We have much more ahead. Guarding Your Nest Egg with Mike Lester. We'll be right back.
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16: News. I'm Paul Stevens. The potential dangers of AI, a warning coming from the CEO of Anthropic.
17: He says AI could soon become capable of launching cyber attacks, developing biological weapons, or even taking control of the internet.
16: Fox's Carmen Roberts, Dario Amodei also urging U.S. companies not to sell AI chips to China. President Trump is set to return to Washington tonight after a big weekend trip in Ireland where some hot button issues were talked about.
18: The president made the biggest headlines when he said he would love to see Irish reunification. That is a sensitive topic in the country as Northern Ireland remains part of the UK.
16: And that's Fox's Madeline Rivera. Right now, Mr. Trump is attending the Irish Open at his golf club in Dunburg, Ireland. 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
7: Still looking at the heat after a hot Sunday afternoon. We'll be back into the upper 90s to near 100 Monday and Tuesday, and still in the upper 90s Wednesday too. Thursday, Friday, low to mid 90s. Chances of rain and thunder kick up too. From Fox 23, I'm Chief Meteorologist James Adelot for 96.5 KRMG Tulsa's news, weather, and traffic.
8: It's 8:32, currently 73 degrees. There's some showers out there, so if you're heading up to go to church and weren't planning on it, you might just take a raincoat, may take an umbrella, something to keep your head dry, that's for sure. But I hope you have a great Sunday. Keep it here. We'll keep you advised.
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11: This is Guarding Your Nest Egg, of course, with Mike Lester, the founder of Talon Wealth Management. And I join Mike each week to talk about planning for retirement. And in the last segment, we were talking about some of the potential pitfalls to your retirement savings. One thing that people sometimes do, Mike, I don't know, I could or could not be guilty of overspending from time to time. But in retirement, there are some big ticket items that a lot of retirees say they wish they had never made. So I have a list of those.
12: Is a boat on there?
11: A boat is number one.
12: All right.
11: But
12: look at that.
11: Maybe that wasn't proper planning, because a boat
12: for
11: is
12: the record, I haven't seen that. I intentionally don't do it because I want my first reaction to be genuine, but boat makes sense. And as a boat lover myself, I can completely understand.
11: Yes. Well, I do love boats too, but they have a lot of things attached to them, like storage and maintenance and things
12: yeah,
11: like that.
12: Yeah, it's hard to make money on a boat. And there's a lot of costs and expense and insurance and fuel and maintenance. And yeah, it's a whole thing. Okay, so boat.
11: Yes, a boat is number one. Number two is resort living.
12: Oh, really? That's interesting. Because that's a big deal. I wouldn't have said that. Is there a reason for it? I mean, just the expense of it, I guess?
11: I guess. This is a list from AARP, a survey that they conducted. So number three, and this totally makes sense to me because it seems like such a good thing. And then, you know, after the initial, you know, excitement wears off, you're left with an RV. And again,
12: that's kind of like a boat.
11: Kind of like a boat. And again, you have to find a place to put it and...
12: Well, they depreciate, you have to put it, and then lots of clients, lots of conversations, lots of RVs over time. I mean, I could see how we could get a little optimistic about all the places we're going to go in our new RV, and then life just gets in the way. So, yeah.
11: Exactly.
12: Okay. RV makes sense.
11: Yeah. Stuff happens.
12: Yeah.
11: So, number four is getting your dream house, the one you always wanted, and then it may not be all that dreamy, I guess.
12: Well, that could happen for different reasons. I mean, I don't, what would be sort of cliche to think that, we had the family home and we raised the kids and they're gone and then it's turned out to be too big and too much yard. So
11: right.
12: Let's
11: rethink that dream.
12: Rethink
11: home.
12: That. Well, no, then move to the beach, right?
11: Yes.
12: Or a state that has a beach or, you know, what have you. Get the condo and then...
11: let somebody else do all the yard work.
12: Let somebody else do all the yard work. And if you go to the beach and you get the condo or what have you, and maybe it was pretty expensive, and then maybe your taxes go up, and maybe you have the, you know, association and all that. So I could see how that could, I mean, it could go very well, too, by the way. I don't want this to all be negative. I mean, that for many, many people out there, they're going to find just the right place and simplify their lives, and it'll work out. See, you know, you're taking me right back to financial planning and figuring out how much we can spend.
11: I know. Right? That's exactly the point. You see what I did there?
12: I saw that. Yeah. Mm-hmm. So did everybody else.
11: I know. It wasn't very subtle.
12: You were very subtle about it. Yeah.
11: So number five is giving to adult children. And it's not that the people in the survey said they didn't want to help out their adult children. It's just that they gave too much in some cases.
12: Well, that's a tough one. Comes up quite a bit with clients and even people that we're not currently working with that are in a situation where that's just part of their expense over time. And by the way, it's not always children, Cheryl. I mean, many, many times it's family members. It could be...
11: You mean like brothers and sisters?
12: Brothers and sisters, yeah. or even parents,
11: oh,
12: right?
11: True.
12: There's an expense
11: yes.
12: to
11: yeah.
12: do that. So, I mean, that can manifest itself in a lot of different ways. But it's not one of the most obvious things that people generally are thinking about in their working years before they transition into retirement. It's more common to just think of things like just the expense of running a household, right? So taxes, and if there's a mortgage or not a mortgage, and insurance, health expense. I mean, just the regular day-to-day. When you start adding on an additional expense, people just, they weren't necessarily thinking about that while they were saving for retirement, and it can be burdensome. And it's a tough one because you're in a tough spot to say no, right?
11: Yeah.
12: You know, thinking of a client. She's a wonderful, wonderful person, almost too nice. And I hate to say that being too nice is a bad thing, but it can be because she's been on her own for quite some time. She has a sister that, you know, she loves, but is problematic, right? Kind of has her own problems. Many, many families out there, you know, have this a similar situation. And she struggles with basically the fact that if she doesn't help her sister's not going to help herself. And so she does, you know, over time. And, you know, it's a constant conversation when we sit down for review meetings and stuff. And it's a balancing act. But, you know, it's just something that many, many people are having to deal with. And again, it is a testament to financial planning. You need to understand how far you can go and what your boundaries are going to be. So in this particular situation with this particular client, and she's not the only client, but we've spent the time to help her define what the boundaries are, right? So this is how much you can help before it becomes a problem for you personally, right? And then she has to make a decision on, you know, whether she's willing to do that. Ultimately, we can't make the decision, but we can help her with the information. But, you know, that's just one factor of retirement planning and everything else. I mean, so something more fun, let's say somebody comes to us and they go, well, hey, listen, I want to get that condo on the beach, or I want to get that boat, or I want to get the RV. I mean, those are more fun, but it's potentially equally problematic. And regardless of the situation or the reason, it's understanding how money works, how taxes work. And then I know I'm a broken record, but one of my biggest frustrations in this industry

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1: That's what we do. Yes, we have our own portfolios that are managed. What you should do in that situation, if you're curious, is just look at how our portfolios do compared to what your current portfolio does. That would be valuable. Or, you know, if you're looking for solutions for income, look at our income options, right, versus the other ones that are out there. I'm very confident that the income options that we're providing are very, very unique. I'm confident because we build them internally for our clients. We're not reselling something somebody else has. So I know other people don't have, or other investment firms don't have, the income solutions that we have. Doesn't make us better than them. It just means that we built them. Right.
0: That's an important distinction.
1: And they don't have them. Yeah, I think it's important. So if I was investing with someone and if I was paying somebody to manage my portfolio, I would want it to be a unique relationship. Right. I wouldn't want somebody just to resell something to me that anybody else could resell to me, or frankly, I could just do on my own. And I guess the basis of our portfolio and our management and what we do really just stems from that.
0: 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Again, that's called the Comprehensive Financial Plan from Talon Wealth. So, Mike, on the comprehensive financial plan, is there a line for fun? Is there a category for fun?
1: Yeah, well, there certainly is. And if it's not there, I add it.
0: Okay.
1: You know, because people, so we can be very, very analytical. Many, many times you have a conversation with someone and you ask them what their expenses are. Our minds are systematic, right? So we'll go, oh, okay, well, my electric bill is this, my cell phone bill is that, my home insurance is, if you have a payment on something, you know, a loan, then you kind of know what that is. So it's very, very systematic. But what people many, many times will leave out is the fun part, which is an expense, right? So if I'm looking at something that's just sort of bare bones, and maybe there's a food allowance in there, maybe there isn't, it's just not fair. That's not a realistic expectation of what you're going to spend, because there are additional expenses on top of what it just takes to keep the lights on. So yeah, going back to fun, it needs to be in there. Now, many, many people, when they go through the expenses, if they're very detailed, they'll set aside a certain amount, and the plans can be as detailed as you want. I just did a plan the other week and it was great, but it was also particularly specific. You know, it was, okay, well, here's my base expense. Great. And then I want a new car every 3 years. Okay. You know, allocate that. In this case, it was, I believe it was like 50,000, because I want 50,000 set aside for a new car every 3 years. So, okay. Mm-hmm. And then I want 20,000 a year set aside for travel, a travel expense. But later on, I probably won't travel as much. So then maybe not 20,000 a year every single year, maybe 20,000 a year for the first 5 years, and sort of dial that back to 20,000 every two. You know, that can all go into a financial plan. And I think it's important to do. So the fun part isn't that, hopefully that's why we retired, right? Mm-hmm. Is to, okay, I worked hard, I saved, I prepared for retirement. I'm going to make this transition into retirement. I want to make sure I stayed retired, right? I don't have to go back to work because I ran out of money, obviously. So the components of that are investing well, understanding what your options are, understanding how much you can spend without running out of money, understanding inflation and taxes and all that moving forward. First of all, as financial advisors, we need to go through this financial planning process to evaluate whether or not it's a good fit, right? So as fiduciaries, we're legally bound to work in your best interest, which means if the math doesn't work out, and if the math actually said, well, it's not in your best interest to work with us because you're better off without us, then we're legally required to tell you that, right? But at the same time, if the math works out and I can show the probability of success is higher with us as opposed to without us, then I can honestly say, okay, the math works. You should work with us if you want to. But all of that math goes into the conversation, all of the planning, and these plans need to be realistic. So math is math. It's not that difficult to fudge the numbers.

0: right, when it comes to financial planning. And if somebody overestimates your return, you're going to have a problem. If somebody underestimates your return, you're going to have a problem. If somebody doesn't account for inflation in the plan, you're going to have a problem, right? That's just not real life. If somebody doesn't help you figure out the taxes over time, you're going to have a problem. So there's a lot that goes into the financial planning, and you have to make sure that, again, they're putting together a plan that is built for you in your situation, and they aren't fudging the numbers, right, in order to make a sale. But then you also have to understand what all of your investment options are so you can make the informed decision. Because if I gave you a few options, not all of your options, your decision is going to be based on a few options and you might make the wrong decision. And I see this time and time again, particularly with products. I mean, I am so confident that an annuity, in particular a fixed index annuity, which is sold all the time, is a horrible idea, right, for retirement. It's a horrible idea for income because it's not income. They're just paying you out of your own pocket. But if you talk to somebody that can polish that into this diamond, right, and they don't tell you about all the other options, then you might think it's a good option. So the conversation you're having and the advisors you're talking to are important. And if somebody's trying to sell you products, fine. Let them give you their best sales pitch. Then come over, talk to us. We'll show you what we do, how we do it. We'll give you our best pitch. Then take the information and just decide for yourself what's best for you, right? Don't let anybody tell you what you should do with your money. Get information, make informed decisions, and I think that's what all advisors should be doing.
1: Well said. Call 918-262-2000. That's the number you can call right now to reach out to the Talon Wealth team. That's 918-262-2000. We have more just ahead as Guarding Your Nest Egg with Mike Lester continues.
0: Hi, this is Mike Lester, host of the Guarding Your Nest Egg radio show and founder of Talon Wealth Management. I wanted to say thank you for listening, and please come visit us in Southeast Tulsa off of Yale Avenue.
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1: Guarding Your Nest Egg with Mike Lester. I'm Cheryl White. Mike, you know, I see stories all the time about best places to retire.
0: I was going to say, it's another list, huh?
1: Yeah, I know. But the question I have for you, we go down this current list, but the question is, how many people really do, in your experience, retire somewhere other than the place that they were living at the time of retirement?
0: Well, I mean, I don't know the exact percentage, but it's certainly a lot, and they'll do it for different reasons. Florida's always been a popular place to retire, right? But since COVID, it got very, very popular. And it wasn't just for retirement. It was people that could say, hey, listen, I'm, you know, locked down in the state that I'm in and I can go work. You know, maybe it was remote or what have you. So places like Florida have always been popular. And so you do see a lot of people move in from other states for a lot of reasons. I mean, it's nice to think, I guess, about, you know, the mild climate and things like beaches and seagulls and, you know, whatever, pelicans and stuff, golf. But it's also, you know, financially, it can be, you have to look at that. You've got a certain amount of money, and then if you're in a certain state, sometimes it can go farther, right? So depending on your situation, if you're paying state taxes, maybe you're not moving just for climate. So look at a state like California. I mean, beautiful state, beautiful weather, plenty to do, very expensive to live in. So if you're in California, I mean, you can literally just move over a state or two and not have to pay state tax, right? Or even move to a state that doesn't have as much state tax. And so what does that mean? Well, then your cost of living goes down. Again, I think of California and the cost of real estate, fuel prices, taxes. So if you're in California and you retire, depending on your situation, you might be looking to move somewhere else. So there's a lot of reasons. You know, I think these lists are interesting. I guess I don't imagine people Googling, where are the best places to retire? But I suppose they probably do. And then I guess the list is interesting, but it's going to be, you know, what are you looking for and what's the situation? Obviously, we keep going back to a conversation about financial planning, depending on, you know, regardless of who we're talking to and regardless of where they are in the country. You know, we would be having a conversation with them about, well, what do you want to do, right? We can get into what you need to do after we talk about what they want to do, because if we can accomplish what they want to do, maybe it's, you know, stay where they are. There'd be a lot of reasons to stay where you are, but the main reason I think people stay where they are is friends and family, right? That makes sense.
1: Of course, yeah.
0: I was having a conversation with a client just last week, and he listens to the show regularly, so he'll know I'm talking about him. But he's in a situation where he's got three children, and at one point they were scattered around in multiple states. And just through happenstance, they've all now wound up in Utah. Well, he didn't live in Utah, but guess where his kids and grandkids and the family are? They're in Utah. So they're moving to Utah. So now the financial plan has changed for him, right? Because now it makes sense to move to Utah. So now we're looking, okay, what are the differences between the cost of living in Utah compared to where they are now? Looking at selling the home where they are now and then moving over there, you know, what should we be doing? And then what about capital gains on the sale of one property? I mean, it just, again, the deeper we go into this, the more complicated it gets. But that's what we're doing in the financial planning, right? So maybe it's an individual that's never worked with us that has those type of questions, or maybe it's clients that we've been working with for years. And, you know, life is a marathon, right? As they say, it's not a sprint, and things change. So that's why we want to be very, very careful, certainly with a lot of things, but also with how we invest our money. I mean, here's an opportunity to badmouth annuities. You know, people say, oh, you badmouth annuities. I'm like, well, there's a reason for it. You know, we wouldn't put our clients in annuities. I don't think anybody should put their client in an annuity. I don't know how you justify taking a commission up front and then locking your client's money up long term in something that, in my opinion, doesn't make them any money. It's just a terrible, terrible investment. If you want to know more, ask me why. If you have an annuity, call up, and, you know, we're not going to give you a hard time about it, but you need to know how it works. But the reason I thought of an annuity in this conversation is, this gentleman that I'm talking to, if he was locked into an annuity and now things are about to change because he's moving from one state to the other, you know, if he didn't like the situation in the annuity, which I don't think he would, but it, you know, if he didn't like it and now things are changing, he couldn't change that portion of his portfolio. And it's likely to affect his decision-making process with wanting to go spend time with the family. Because if he's locked into an annuity and he's not making enough, and if he's taking income but the income isn't going to change, it's a problem versus investments that are liquid, investments that make more money than annuities, investments that not only make more money than annuities but can also provide protection for market volatility. Being informed on the options as opposed to buying products, I just don't know any other way to look at it. I mean, the client event I just talked about earlier in the show, just met one of our new clients. I hadn't met this couple before because they work with another one of our advisors. And, you know, he was very adamant. He said, hey, listen, I, you know, woke up one morning, you and Cheryl on the radio. I heard you guys don't like annuities. You don't sell annuities. And that's why I work with you, because you don't sell annuities. Everybody else I went to tried to sell me an annuity. It's frustrating, right, for people. Mm-hmm. And obviously, we're passionate about it. At this point on the radio, I don't know, you can listen to how much I don't like annuities. I guess it's just lip service, you know, but if you want to know why we don't like the annuities, just come in. We'll have a conversation or call us up on the phone. I mean, I can explain to you why. And instead of an opinion, let's just look at the math. I mean, I can show you mathematically why you shouldn't have an annuity, you know, and I don't care who you are, 1 + 1 = 2. So the math, you know, doesn't make sense on the annuities.
1: Well, you know, Mike, that's a conversation that you can have when you come in and ask about the comprehensive financial plan. I think that if you have that information and you take it with you, it gives you an opportunity to really let it soak in.
0: Well, absolutely. I mean, they can take it anywhere they want. 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
1: So here's how you take advantage of that. 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You can call now, or you can take down that number and give us a call when that is convenient for you. You know, all three of the towns on this list I referenced at the beginning of this segment are in Florida. You were right.
0: But
1: you
0: were talking about
1: Florida.
0: Florida's on a list. It's not the Florida Man list, is it?
1: You know, No. This was a Motley Fool survey of retirees, and all three of the top towns are in Florida. And the things they were questioned about were quality of life, access to health care, housing affordability, crime and safety, weather and climate, state and local taxes, and things like that. So no single spot's right for everyone. We know that. But you want to hear the top three towns?
0: Sure, why not?
1: Fort Lauderdale, number one.
0: Okay. Yeah, I was born and raised in Florida. I guess that surprises me a little. It's not the Fort Lauderdale it was in the 80s. I guess is where I'm going with that. But okay.
1: They say referred to as the Venice of America. Would you say that's true?
0: Maybe. But again, it's not the crazy spring break destination that they made silly movies about.
1: Well, you know, that's true.
0: Back in the 80s, you know. It's expensive, though. I mean, it's nice, but it's also pricey, depending on where you're at. Okay, what else?
1: Okay, number two is a city that is one of my favorites in Florida, and that's St. Augustine.
0: I mean, that's the area I grew up in. I mean, I'm biased, but that is a beautiful area, yes.
1: Now, all the history
0: very, very nice.
1: In St. Augustine, great food, always something to do. So I do happen to love St. Augustine. That was number two. And number three is a place I've never been, Quincy. Okay.
0: I've been through Quincy. There's not a lot there, so that's kind of interesting. People are pulling over to get a map out and figure out where Quincy is.
1: It's
0: that's
1: in Gadsden County.
0: Small town.
1: Yeah, they talk about the historic downtown has fewer than 8,000 residents. So if you like that small town feel, that's why Quincy came in at number three. But you're right. There are so many other reasons other than the ones I just mentioned, being close to your friends, being close to your family if they've moved across the country. Maybe you have other things that are important to you that might steer you in another direction of the country, or maybe even overseas. A lot of people do that too, Mike.
0: They do. I mean, there's some expat communities in a lot of different places. So it is what it is. But, I guess as we bring this to a close here, the idea is designing the retirement that you want. And a lot goes into that. And what we're helping people with is, you know, answering questions like, can I afford to do this? Can I afford to do that? How far can my money last in retirement? How should I be invested? What about taxes? What about inflation? What about state planning? I mean, it gets complicated. And, you know, I realize even today's show, I just start talking and then I realize, I'm getting a little too far down the rabbit hole here. But the bottom line is there are several key components to a great plan. First of all, diversification. It needs to be diversified. Second, I would say you need to understand what all of your investment options are, right? We don't want a cookie cutter approach, because if you don't understand all the options, or you're working with someone that's just going to push you into a product or whatever mold that they do, you're going to miss out on a lot of opportunity. Needs to be actively managed or tactical, right? You can't just sit, particularly in retirement. So you need to have something that is going to be more active, not hang in there, because hang in there can work long term. But when you're retired, you're not thinking long term, right? It's shorter term, right? I'm already in my 60s. That's where active management becomes more important. And then lastly, it has to be liquid.
1: That's right. So you can call us right now, 918-262-2000. If you have questions about anything that we discussed here on the show, or if you'd like to learn more about the comprehensive financial plan, call 918-262-2000. That's 918-262-2000. Thank you so much for joining us today. We'll see you back here again next week at this same time.
8: 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Clients should consult with their attorney, tax advisor, or other qualified professionals regarding their specific legal or tax needs related to trusts, wills, or estate plans.
9: A busy weekend. I'm Paul Stevens, Fox News. President Trump wraps up a trip to Ireland today with his favorite pastime high on the agenda.
10: Yesterday was taken up by political meetings in Dublin with Ireland's head of government, Micheál Martin, and President Catherine Connolly. Day two of the weekend trip involves the sport of golf. The president waking up at his Dunburg resort, where the Irish Open golf tournament is currently being played. There are rumours the president himself will present the winner's trophy. The visit's taking place amid one of Ireland's biggest ever security operations. 1,000 US Secret Service agents are supplementing 3,000 local officers. Jonathan Savage, Fox News.
9: An Iranian commercial vessel attacked near the Strait of Hormuz. Fox's Claudia Cowan.
11: One person is dead, four others hurt after an Iranian commercial ship was reportedly struck near the Strait of Hormuz. The U.S. military, which has previously struck Iranian-flagged vessels while enforcing a blockade, has not claimed responsibility. A second ship in the vital waterway was also reportedly hit by a projectile.
9: And the United Kingdom Maritime Trade Operations Monitor reporting that a vessel was hit by a projectile while transiting the strait, but it's not clear if that was the same strike being referred to. Disaster off the coast of Indonesia. A ferry carrying more than 240 people overturned in the Java Sea. One person confirmed dead, another 140, though said to be missing in some very rough waters. Authorities say they're mobilizing every available asset to help that rescue effort. And the number of dead climbing to at least 76 in the Philippines following a fire on a ferry. 13 still missing. Forensic teams now working to ID the victims of that tragedy last week. Investigators still trying to determine what caused that deadly blaze. Sea accidents in the Philippines, though, are not uncommon. 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
1: That is the one and only David Coker from Pro Thermal.
2: Hey, hey.
1: How you doing, David?
2: Good. Been a long week.
1: Staying dry.
2: Man, it's I was happy to see the rain come in.
1: Honestly,
2: we
1: I've never been more excited for rain than I was.
2: It was short and sweet. It kind of came through by the house and blew out, but hopefully there's some more coming over the next couple days because we need it.
1: We really, really need it. I think we're still in severe to moderate drought conditions throughout the county. There's some burn bans throughout the entire state, so bring on the rain, man.
2: Yeah, you know, Manford, out around Manford area, is it's kind of well known for, you know, wildfires happening and stuff. You know, we've had multiple over the years, the really bad one back in 2012, and about, I think, 2 years ago, we had another one. The one that almost got to our property. It actually,
1: I do remember this.
2: Yeah, it burned right across the street from us and burned a neighbor's garage down and stuff. And so,
1: scary stuff.
2: Yeah, it's crazy. And you know, that was just due to high winds and a power cables, I guess, clanked together and sparked, and that's how that fire started. So it's pretty crazy.
1: Hopefully, we don't have any more fires. Before I ask you about your weekend road, well, week road trip.
2: Usually, people take
1: weekend road trips, but you do them throughout the week. 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
1: So what were you doing in Ohio this week?
2: So Paul and I actually had the opportunity to go up to a national owners training event called Scale. We were actually invited to go. We were...
1: You were featured guests on the panel.
2: We kind of were. We had an opportunity to get up on stage and talk. We were awarded, our Pro Thermal was awarded a couple of different awards. Yeah, it's pretty exciting
1: stuff.
2: You know, the apparently we were one of the fastest growing independently owned companies in the nation at the moment.
1: Does that surprise you?
2: No, we're putting in a lot of work.
1: Over the last 2 years alone, you guys have gone through these extreme changes.
2: And the one of the things that we got an award for, which I'm even more proud of, is a culture award, meaning that the culture within our business is just amazing.
1: The vibes are immaculate.
2: Yeah, like our team is absolutely phenomenal. Everybody wins together, everybody loses together. Like, it's a, we've created a very, very unique place to work within our business. It is absolutely amazing. And so that in itself is probably the biggest takeaway. But, you know, Paul and I had the opportunity to get up and kind of share a story and tell other companies kind of what we are doing and the things that we're implementing that's causing so much change and growth, but also while maintaining that growth is the quality of work we do and the workmanship and the culture that we've created along the way. So super, super exciting.
1: Well, congratulations to Pro Thermal. Congratulations to you and Paul and your whole team. I know the vibes are immaculate in the office because I told Paul and I told you last week that I've been stalking you guys on social media.
2: Yeah.
1: Your guys' social media game has been very excellent.
2: That's one of the things that we've put a lot of energy into recently to start doing better at. And so I was actually challenged, or Paul and I were challenged this week to start promoting our business more, even on our own personal stuff, and start building more of a personal brand and letting know people who we are and what we do, and you know, taking some, you know, doing live videos from the office. And
1: I did see some of these live videos.
2: Yeah.
1: Now, Paul's always kind of really good about sharing stuff about Pro Thermal, but you kind of stay off social media.
2: I'm not much of a media bug
1: in general.
2: Which
1: is probably good for you.
2: Yeah.
1: It's hard to be encouraged.
2: I say that. I will get stuck scrolling through reels just like anybody else will.
1: Everyone is susceptible to a doom scroll.
2: Yeah.
1: So it's odd for someone to be encouraging you to spend more time on social media, I guess.
2: Yeah. And it's just so that we, you know, people get to know us a little more personally, and kind of see the behind the scenes of the company and, you know, the things that we are doing, you know, the trainings that we do. You know, we literally train 5 days a week in some aspect or another. 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So it's been super exciting.
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1: So a big focus that that Pro Thermal has always had has been on first responders, military veterans, and so on.
2: Mm-hmm.
1: We are in the 25th anniversary of the 9/11 attacks.
2: It's crazy that it's been 25 years already. It doesn't seem like it was that long ago.
1: Well, probably more so for me than you, because I was only in second grade.
2: Oh, wow.
1: So I can really only remember moments.
2: Right.
1: I remember being sent home.
2: Mm-hmm.
1: I remember hearing the sonic boom of the planes fly over, because we lived close to an Air Force base. And so they were, you know, checking the airspace around us to make sure there were no more planes.
2: Yeah, you lived up north then.
1: I lived in Ohio.
2: Yeah.
1: In Dayton, Ohio. So okay. I don't remember the day quite as much as I imagine you remember the day.
2: Yeah, I was actually finishing tech school around that time. And so I was, we were all in our, you know, technical training class and stuff like that. And then the news came out and everybody thought it was just, it almost seemed like it wasn't real. Like, this is kind of a hoax, or maybe that's, you know, I don't know.
1: Something like this happen?
2: It was very off-putting.
1: Sure.
2: In the sense of, like, disbelief at first. And then while we're all watching, gathered around the, you know, the TV and stuff, watching the news and the updates, and then seeing the second the tower hit by the plane, it was just, it creates a huge impact. You know, it changed the entire paradigm of our entire country, and you know, the way we think about, you know, travel and all of that stuff, you know. And then I think that probably the biggest impact that 9/11 had is on travel in itself. You know, we were having to go through TSA and all of the stuff. You know, it even changes your perspective of who you may see in an airport.
1: Oh, sure, yeah.
2: You know,
1: a lot of profiling going on in airports.
2: It's weird, because like I love everybody. Like, I literally love people. Like, I enjoy just interacting with people and all the stuff. But traveling home on 9/11, you know, I caught myself, you know, like making prejudgments. You know, there's a large Muslim population up north and stuff, and it was just awkward. It was really weird to see my mind kind of being like,
1: you suddenly
2: uncomfortable.
1: Became a suspicious person,
2: right?
1: Out of nowhere.
2: And I'm not, you know, and because I really do just enjoy everybody. I like the different cultures, you know, the different religions that are out there and different people's perspectives, you know, because people, their belief system is just generally based off of the way that they were raised and the input that they had gotten at a very young age, you know, the first 7 years of their life.
1: Sure.
2: And so, but just it was very unique, because I always try to catch myself when my mind is doing something different. and it was yesterday while we were traveling. So,
1: did you have any specific memories of not just the day of, but do you remember the days after?
2: Yeah. So, a really good friend of mine, we were like brothers growing up in high school. Him and I actually the year in 1998. So leading up to it, him and I both tried to join the military together, and they didn't take me because I'd already had a bad knee injury from football and stuff. But he was able to enlist. They wouldn't even send me to MIPS because I didn't have any cartilage left in my right knee.
1: They saw your knee and they're like, no, thank you.
2: Yeah, no, thank you. He was almost directly deployed after it had happened. You know, he was in the National Guard, so they call all the guard in and you know, all of that stuff. And he ended up doing four tours, two in Afghanistan and two in Iraq, and or not Iraq. It was. I was thinking Fallujah because that was the really hard time he had. Him and I were like brothers. I would just spend tremendous amount of time together growing up. And his first tour wasn't so bad. He came back. He was basically the same guy. But his second tour, whenever he was in Fallujah, he was different after that. Him and I actually started drifting apart. He actually started drifting apart from everybody that we were associated with in high school and our friends and all that stuff. Like he had a hard time, you know, PTSD and all the stuff that comes with it it's a real deal thing. And, you know, he struggled from it for a long time because of it. And so
1: it's a thing you hear about a lot, you know, military veterans, they become secluded, they become distant. Mm-hmm. And that's a lot of the reason that people encourage you to reach out to veterans like that, because I mean, it's hard to talk about that. There's a real mental health problem with veterans.
2: My buddy Kevin is actually the reason why we do our Hero First membership. That's why I came up with it, because I ran into him a couple years later, you know, and I just seen all that he had sacrificed himself personally in his own personal identity as a person and his life. And, you know, whenever he went into Afghanistan, I guess that was pretty rough stuff too. And, you know, he ended up getting pulled into a Marine gunner squadron, and they were kicking indoors and, I guess seen some pretty rough situations that he was put in. And so, but he is actually why we do our Hero First membership, is because I seen how much he had given up, for our country. And, you know, he was never really the same guy anymore. And so it's crazy. We really, really do, from the bottom of our heart, thank you to all of the military veterans, you know, first responders, police officers, everybody that serves our country and our community. It is a big deal. That's why we do our Hero First membership. It's not just some scheme or ploy to, you know, try to gain attention. It is a simple way for us to say thank you. And it is truly from the bottom of our heart.
1: Absolutely. Thank all military, veteran, first responders, anyone who's in the service, anyone in National Guard, anyone who's a police officer, a firefighter. Thank you all. This weekend's really about remembering their sacrifice. Mm-hmm. I know we're going a little bit long, Tim, but if you can give me one more minute, I want to remind everybody that you can reach out to ProThermal at 918-212-0248. 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
9: Tulsa drivers know the rules. Leave early, pack patience, and keep 96.5 KRMG locked on the radio dial. Because when there's a wreck on the BA, congestion on I-44, or slow down creeping through Midtown, Chase Thompson and John Philbeck are already on it.
10: It's a couple of miles right now, eastbound on the Broken Arrow Expressway.
11: Tough there, merging from two lanes down to one, already becoming stop-and-go traffic.
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1: We've been talking about 9/11. Mm-hmm. 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
21: Fox News, I'm Pam Puzo. During a weekend trip to Ireland, President Trump weighed in on the war with Iran.
22: Iran wants to make a deal so bad. They
0: They're calling constantly. They want to make a deal.
21: State media in Tehran says one person is dead after an Iranian commercial vessel was struck in the Strait of Hormuz.
18: The U.S. military, which has previously struck Iranian-flagged vessels while enforcing a blockade, has not claimed responsibility. A second ship in the vital waterway was also reportedly hit by a projectile.
21: That's Fox's Claudia Cowan. Traffic in the critical waterway remains low. More civilians have lost their lives in Ukraine. Officials say at least 8 people were killed by Russian strikes overnight. 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
22: 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Because when there's a wreck on the BA, congestion on I-44, or slowdown creeping through Midtown, Chase Thompson and John Philbeck are already on it.
10: It's a couple of miles right now, eastbound on the Broken Arrow Expressway.
11: Tough there, merging from 2 lanes down to 1, already becoming stop-and-go traffic.
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22: 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We are 96.5 KRMG, Tulsa's traffic station.
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1: That's David Coker. Just, hey, hey. Just getting off of these socials. He was going live.
2: Going live.
1: During that commercial break.
2: I think that's the first time I've ever gone live.
1: It did seem like that.
2: It
1: but
2: was.
1: You'll get better at it.
2: Hey, hey,
1: you
2: hey.
1: Will get
2: you
1: better gotta, at it.
2: You got to learn and start somewhere, I guess.
1: So. I'm very proud of you.
2: Hey, thank you. I appreciate
1: for,
2: that.
1: For embracing the interwebs. You're probably hearing the tones. which means that we are in Storm Center.
2: Mm-hmm.
1: David, I think this might be the first time we've ever been in Storm Center during our show.
2: It is. We've been doing this 3.5 years now, and this is the first time we've been in Storm Center.
1: Which means it hasn't stormed at noon
2: on a Saturday
1: in 3 years,
2: yeah.
1: At least while we've been live.
2: Right.
1: That seems highly unlikely. In Oklahoma.
2: I know.
1: What are the odds? But that does mean that we're going to get interrupted here shortly. Well, not too shortly, but here in the next 15 minutes or so, as conditions warrant, as the wording says, for another Storm Center update. So do stay tuned for that. But we have been talking about, it is the 25th anniversary of the 9/11 attacks. We talked about what that means to us, what that means to you, what it means to the nation. We talked about how veterans take advantage of a free system upgrade. We'll talk more about that here in a little bit. You guys went to Ohio.
2: We went to Ohio.
1: For a conference.
2: Yeah, yeah.
1: Yes. There they are. And now let's talk about fall allergy season. It is ramping up, unfortunately. How you doing, man? How's your allergies doing?
2: Been taking allergy medicine every day for the past week.
1: Did you get that steroid shot yet?
2: Not yet. That's generally right around the 15th.
1: The 15th?
2: It's almost to the day every year.
1: Okay.
2: This actually, I've noticed my allergies were creeping up about a week ago, which I felt was a little bit early. Although I haven't seen the ragweed start pluming, it's pretty yellow flowers that throw all the pollen
1: out. None of the yellow Chewbaccas yet.
2: I've not seen the Chewbaccas yet. And so I'm afraid that this rain that we're getting today is going to kick that off. I was hoping that maybe the sun would just burn it all out, you know, with 105 degrees. And
1: maybe it'll get, well, I don't want to say that. No, it's the sun. The sun will take care of it.
2: The sun will take care of it. Yeah, but no, you know, lots and lots and lots of people, including myself, we suffer from allergies. And so that prompted us to do a free whole home allergy consultation and just kind of go over the home, your ducting system, your system in itself, and just give you some options on what you can do to actually solve the allergy issues that you have in your home. You should have a place to get away from the allergies, and we can help. So
1: the ding dongs, man.
2: I know.
1: they wipe your thoughts out when you're talking here on the air. Again, we are offering that free home allergy consultation, 10% off all indoor air quality solutions. What kind of things have you guys found during these consultations?
2: So the very worst one that we've seen so far was an entire heat pump system, and the ducting system was absolutely completely full of biological growth, meaning mold and mildew.
1: Absolutely gross.
2: Yeah.
1: So people are just breathing in mold and mildew.
2: This customer, she actually had severe respiratory issues
1: over the past few years,
2: and she had no idea why. Her doctor was treating it as if it was just severe allergies, giving steroid shots and, you know, taking allergy medicine and, you know, all of the stuff. And come to find out that it's actually biological growth that's causing, more than likely causing it. She's actually going to go and get tested for mold in her blood system this next week because that is actually so mold is completely different than any other allergen, if you will. So mold is a living organism,

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1: And she now has to drink some type of chlorophyll type drink beverage every single day for the rest of her life because she doesn't have the ability to fight it. I don't know the science behind it or what it is that stuff does, but that's what he shared with me, that she actually has to do that. Yeah. And so, I mean, it's crazy how bad that having that type of biological growth in your home and in your system is, because it's not just in your ducting and in your air conditioning system. It's in the carpet. It's in the fibers of your bedding and your pillow. You know, it's in your, couch and furniture. And so it's every single thing that you touch, those mold spores or biological growth is actually attached to. And so when you lay your head down on the pillow, you know, you get that little plume of stuff. So as you're going to sleep, every time you toss and turn, you're stirring that stuff up and you're breathing it in.
2: Gross.
1: And if your filter can't take care of it, what becomes a filter? You.
2: Ugh. So every 2 or 3 months you come to me with these horror stories of finding all this biological growth. But what causes it to get so bad? Because I can imagine, you know, a little bit of mold, a little bit of mildew. But to the point where you've got respiratory illnesses, lifelong diseases. How does it get so bad?
1: That particular home, the system was oversized and the ducting was undersized.
2: So That's it?
1: It was that the system, it wouldn't run long enough to dehumidify the house. And so the house has a high humidity, and you put a living organism in a place that's cold, damp, and has a food source, and you have the humidity, and it becomes, you know, above 60%, and it just becomes this little ecological station of growth, and it doesn't stop until you just fix the problem. And in that situation, you know, replacing the entire system, the ducting system, putting in whole home air purifiers, upgrading the filtration system. I mean, that was the only option for this particular customer to be able to do anything about it because it was so bad.
2: All right, we're going to take a quick little break here. We got a storm center update we got to do. And then on the other side of this break, I'll ask you even more about some awful customer complaints, and we'll talk more about that ProThermal Plus whole home membership and the Hero First membership. It is complete home comfort with ProThermal. See, these storm center updates that got me all. It is complete home comfort with ProThermal Heating and Cooling right here on 96.5 KRMG, Tulsa's news, weather, and traffic.
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5: 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The rain's kind of washed away all of my thoughts, you know, and I've got to rebuild my brain structure. But I'm doing all right. Ben Morgan here from KRMG. That's David Coker from Pro Thermal.
6: Hey, hey.
5: How you doing, David?
6: Good. Doing well.
5: Good. We have had an interesting show here on the show today. See, I can't even talk. Words, man, it's the rain. I blame
6: the rain. It's just words.
5: We are in Storm Center at the moment. 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We talked about you guys going to Ohio. 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
6: And we'll install a whole home air purifier on that system as well.
5: There you go. 918-212-0248. 918-212-0248. 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
6: info@callprothermal.com.
5: Okay. So we've been talking about some of the things you've been finding during that home allergy consultation. We talked about some unreal biological growth in the heat pump system and duct system. What was another thing you found?
6: Yeah, we've actually had a lot of homeowners actually reach out to us for this free home, sure, whole home consultation for their allergies. And probably the second worst one that I've seen, pictures kind of come across my desk of what the technicians have found, was we had a customer that had been complaining that she had bought her home last spring, and every time her air conditioning system would come on, it would smell like wet dog. Well, what we found was pretty gross. The entire indoor evaporator coil was covered in moist, wet dog hair.
5: Oh.
6: And so was the blower assembly. It appeared that the previous homeowner that lived there, they actually ran the system for probably months without filtration, and had pets in the home, and all of that hair is now being filtered by the blower assembly and the indoor coil, and it was just absolutely caked in place. And that just brings up a topic of, like, whenever you are purchasing a home, you do not know how well that system was maintained before you inherited it. So this is something we run into a lot. Some of it's maintenance associated, some of it is air quality associated, and some of it's just efficiency stuff that just wasn't done. And this is, I mean, the reason why she was smelling wet dog was she basically had one in her air conditioning system.
5: And now everything she owns is going to smell like wet dog for a long time. That's a hard smell to get rid of.
6: Right. And I mean, it's pretty gross to see stuff like that in an air conditioning system, but it is something that we run into fairly often, even with homeowners that have pets, and they do try to change their filters, but they just use the standard 1-inch filter that's, at the return grill, if you will. Well, as that filter starts to get dirty, and having pets, they get dirty a lot quicker, the air starts pulling around the filter, and so does their dog hair or cat hair and so on and so forth. And then it gets into the ducting system, makes it to the blower assembly, and then ends up in the coil. And it's inevitable that just over a period of time that you're going to have that type of debris build up in the system. If you have pets, more than likely your indoor evaporator has some pet dander and hair that's plugging up and restricting airflow.
5: And then you mentioned that people, often don't know what kind of system they have in their home when they buy a home. That was kind of the whole inspiration for your full system tune-up.
6: Yeah, the full system rejuvenation was came about because we had so many different homeowners that were purchasing homes, and they had a quote-unquote home inspector come out and say, yeah, your AC is good, give you a thumbs up, and then 3 months down the road their system's broke down, it's not working properly, has it's low on refrigerant, everything smells like wet dog now. And there's there's nothing that they could do previous to that because, as good as some home inspectors are, they're not trained to work on air conditioning equipment the way that we are, right? And so we actually do a full system check. We check every single thing on the system from the furnace to AC. We'll disassemble the outdoor coil and clean it. We do that because we can't properly check the thermodynamics of the refrigerant with the coils dirty outside. We check duct pressure, duct sizing. We look for duct leakage. We check your attic insulation. We literally check every single part of your air conditioning system and anything that can add to or take away from the efficiency and life of that, the expectancy of that system. And so if you are looking to purchase a home and or sell one, you can take advantage of that whole home rejuvenation. And, generally for just somebody off the street, it's $232 to have it done. If you are a KRMG listener, we do it for $39. And if you've never had your system actually dug into and checked out, and you bought it in the past couple of years and you just really don't know what you have, this is just a really great way to take advantage of that and get a full written inspection of all the findings on your system.
5: So a recap of all of the reasons that you should call ProThermal. 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
5: All right, you hear the tones. That means we are still in Storm Center. We're going to have another Storm Center update here shortly. This has been Complete Home Comfort on 96.5 KRMG, Tulsa's news, weather, and traffic.
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5: Busy weekend. I'm Paul Stevens, Fox News. President Trump wraps up a trip to Ireland today with his favorite pastime high on the agenda.
6: Yesterday was taken up by political meetings in Dublin with Ireland's head of government, Micheál Martin, and President Catherine Connolly. Day two of the weekend trip involves the sport of golf. The president waking up at his Dunburg resort, where the Irish Open Golf Tournament is currently being played. There are rumours the president himself will present the winner's trophy. The visit's taking place amid one of Ireland's biggest ever security operations. 1,000 US Secret Service agents are supplementing 3,000 local officers. Jonathan Savage, Fox News.
5: An Iranian commercial vessel attacked near the Strait of Hormuz. Fox's Claudia Cowan.
7: One person is dead, four others hurt, after an Iranian commercial ship was reportedly struck near the Strait of Hormuz. The U.S. military, which has previously struck Iranian-flagged vessels while enforcing a blockade, has not claimed responsibility. A second ship in the vital waterway was also reportedly hit by a projectile.
5: And the United Kingdom Maritime Trade Operations Monitor reporting that a vessel was hit by a projectile while transiting the strait, but it's not clear if that was the same strike being referred to. Disaster off the coast of Indonesia. A ferry carrying more than 240 people overturned in the Java Sea. One person confirmed dead, another 140, though, said to be missing in some very rough waters. Authorities say they're mobilizing every available asset to help that rescue effort. And the number of dead dead, climbing to at least 76 in the Philippines following a fire on a ferry. 13 still missing. Forensic teams now working to ID the victims of that tragedy last week. Investigators still trying to determine what caused that deadly blaze. Sea accidents in the Philippines, though, are not uncommon. 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
16: After a hot Sunday afternoon, the heat continues Monday, Tuesday, and Wednesday too. Highs upper 90s to near 100. Now we will see some changes. Thursday and Friday, low to mid 90s, chances of rain and thunder. From Fox 23M, Chief Meteorologist James Adelon for 96.5 KRMG, Tulsa's news, weather, and traffic.
17: It's 10:04, currently 75 degrees, partly cloudy skies. It's LJ. Hope you're having a great Sunday so far. Staying dry. It's been raining off and on in some places, and some places had a little bit of high wind. Might have knocked over the trash can, you know, blew things around. But it should be nothing severe, but we'll make sure to keep you advised. It is after 10 o'clock, so it is time for the Money Talk show. We got a previously best of show for you this weekend. So if you hear reminiscences of maybe, you know, another station we used to go by, it's all right. Nothing change. We're still 96.5. We are still Tulsa's news, weather, and traffic.
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17: It is that time again. It's after 10 o'clock, 85 degrees, sunny, it's quiet, humid, and kind of ugly looking from what I can see. We got Steve Money back. That's what I'm talking about. We got Dan with him. We got a free book each and every week. I can't say that
19: I might have a free book.
17: You might have a book this week. I would say if you don't have a book, then we just close the show right now.
20: Let's go home.
17: Yeah,
19: that's right. The book this week, Larry, is going to be Dividend Investing Made Easy by Matthew Crater is the guy's name. And
16: so Mr. Crowder,
19: we're going to give away a free copy of this book like we always do. You know I like dividends. I love talking about dividends. And the book this week goes into a lot of detail about dividends and the way to buy dividend stocks at a discount, which is something I'm a big fan of, Steve, as you probably know.
20: That's right.
19: I've talked about value and about dividends quite a bit on the show over the last few weeks.
20: Yes, sir.
19: As a matter of fact, and I was showing Steve some pretty graphs before we went on air.
16: Is that why he looks so excited over there? I was wondering what was going on.
20: I could barely contain myself.
19: That's exactly why. Anyhow, I want to tell you about the book, a little bit about the book. It talks about what dividend stocks are the safest, what dividend stocks you should avoid, Steve, which is pretty important. I think it's pretty good information to have. How to supercharge your returns with dividend stocks. Also, the book talks about how to profit from a bear market. And this is one thing I really like about dividend stocks, is they're very defensive. When the market has down days, I've noticed this the last few months, the dividend stocks tend to go up almost every time. Now, it's not perfect,
20: right?
19: But they go up a lot more than like growth stocks, which typically go down a lot when the market goes down on down days. The dividend stocks act as a good counterbalance in our defensive part of a portfolio. In my opinion, they do very well. They have less volatility, and they really tend to outperform over the long run. And we have a method that we'll talk about on the show called dividend yield theory that shows us just when to buy these stocks and when to sell them, which is equally, if not more important, than when to buy them.
20: So literally, that's know when to hold them, know when to fold them.
19: Know when to walk away. Yes,
20: know when to walk away.
19: Yes, absolutely. And it's always, as an advisor, I've struggled with this with many stocks over the years, when to sell a position.
20: Mm-hmm.
19: You never, when a stock's doing well, you never want to sell it.
20: Right. That's not the time.
19: Right. It's counterintuitive to sell it when it's doing well. And I realize that. But there comes a time when you should probably sell it. And this strategy tells us exactly when. I was showing you the graphs, how it works. You know, we buy it when the yield is high, which means the price is low. And then we turn around and sell it when the yield is low and the price is high.
20: Yeah.
19: And that's really what the process is. And we just repeat the process over and over with different stocks. And we're going to talk about some of these on the show today. But this book goes into this a lot more and teaches you about how to look at dividend stocks, how to take the stress out of investing, how to use a proven system like we use in my office, and how to get great results year after year. The strategy requires a multi-year approach. You can't just do it 1 week or 2 weeks, Steve, or a month or two. 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We'll send you a free copy of this excellent book. 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Steve, I know you're palpitating.
20: I'm all over that.
19: Anyhow, we'll send you a free copy of the book plus information on our dividend stock strategy, which uses dividend yield theory, how to buy quality blue chip companies at a discount. 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Now, it is the weekend, so you will get our voicemail. All we ask is that you leave your name and your address when you get our voicemail, and we will send this book out to you absolutely free, no cost and no obligation whatsoever. Now, some of the topics from the book, Steve. Little cash machines.
20: Well, who wouldn't want that?
19: That's the big benefits of dividend stocks. You can have stock A, which is a growth stock and pays you no dividends.
20: Right.
19: Or stock B, which is a dividend stock, pays you dividends, obviously, yes.
20: It's funny how that works.
19: Why it's called that, yes. And so when the market goes south, you know, if they're both worth $50 and you paid $50 for both, let's just say,
20: mm-hmm.
19: and they drop to $40, you're probably more likely to keep the one that's paying you cash flow.
20: That's right.
19: Every month.
20: At least you're getting a little something out of it.
19: Well, especially if you bought it for cash flow.
20: Right.
19: For that dividend, you're probably more likely to keep it.
20: So that theory's working there.
19: Yeah, because that's the thing with dividend stocks. When the price may go south on you a little bit, it may go down a little bit, but they're still paying the dividend.
20: Still paying, yeah.
19: And so if you just write it out and don't worry about it, you collect more dividends. And then eventually the stock price comes back up, right? But if you sell it, you stop collecting dividends, that's first of all. And you're not around for the recovery. You will miss the recovery. But this is one of a million mistakes that investors make, you know, in my opinion. And that's part of why I like dividend stocks so much, because the people that buy them tend to keep them.
20: Mm-hmm.
19: They tend to hold on to them. I have clients who own Procter & Gamble, Coca-Cola, J.P. Morgan, to name a few.
20: Yeah.
19: All dividend stocks. Not a one of them has ever called me up in a market downturn and asked me if they were going bankrupt.
20: Yeah. Still paying those dividends, right?
19: Yes, they're still paying dividends.
20: Call me when you need me.
19: They increase those dividends almost every year is what they do. Those companies do increase them. And I've never had a client call me up and say, is J.P. Morgan going bankrupt?
20: No, that's right.
19: And Coca-Cola, I wouldn't even entertain the thought. You know, it's just 1867 they started that company, or 65?
20: Yeah, if Coke's going bankrupt, we have bigger problems than that.
19: Yes, yes. But that's the thing about the dividend-paying stocks is most of them have been around for a long time, many of them over a century. Some of them have been paying dividends for well over a century, as a matter of fact. Lowe's has been doing it for increasing dividends every year for 66 years.
20: Holy cow.
19: Increasing them.
20: I didn't even know Lowe's was that old.
19: Yeah, and there's a lot of companies out there like that are just cranking out dividends every year, paying out dividends and everything. And I was listening to not a podcast, but a book on Spotify this morning on the way in. And they were talking about, you know, cash stock buybacks versus paying dividends to the shareholder. Management always wants stock buybacks.
20: Okay.
19: The shareholders want the
20: dividends.
19: Yes, they prefer the dividends. You know why management likes the stock buybacks? There's a hidden, dirty secret in here.
20: Okay, then it's probably something obvious that I wouldn't observe. But
19: no,
20: they just want the stock, and then they're not paying the dividends as well.
19: Well, A, they want to be able to control that capital.
20: Yep.
19: So think of it like a politician who wants their budget to be bigger and bigger each year.
20: Right.
19: Right? And if they can retain that capital, well, they get that budget goes
20: That's
19: up,
20: right.
19: essentially.
20: That's right.
19: The second thing is, and this is the part I don't like so much, many of these stock buyback programs take the stock and then award it to, guess who?
20: The executives.
19: Yes.
20: So they're getting the dividends, in
19: essentially,
20: essence.
19: Yes. It benefits them more than
20: it
19: does you. But there's another reason why investors want the dividends. If you own a Procter & Gamble, let's just say, and you're getting a 3% dividend, it doesn't matter, whatever it might be, the company could give that money to you. If you chose another stock to buy with that dividend, you could do so. If you wanted to buy Coca-Cola, J.P. Morgan, whatever it might be, Walmart, doesn't matter. You could reallocate that capital where you see fit.
20: Okay.
19: Control, right? You have control over that scenario. In the scenario of the stock buyback, it all goes back to Procter & Gamble,
20: company,
19: the same company, and they control when it gets invested and how it gets invested. Plus, in a stock buyback case, a stock buyback is not the same as cash in your pocket. 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But they are essentially hoping. 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
1: Welcome back to Money Talk. Get Steve Money, Dan with them. Myself, Larry Jones, and of course, a free book this week. I'm not going to mention the band that just was on, but we'll talk about that another time.
19: That was for you, Larry. That was just for you.
1: I appreciate it.
19: I know you love the monkeys. 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And we're going to talk about more on the show today. It's all free. 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That's 918-398-8387. It is the weekend, so you'll get a voicemail. Just leave us your name and your address, please.
16: I will say you didn't play the Monkees last week, and Dan wasn't. That's right. Steve wasn't here, so I think it has more to do with Steve than does.
19: Yeah. Well, Steve's old enough to know who the Monkees are, so.
20: Yes, I am.
19: He and I grew up listening to that stuff. Okay.
20: I was just happy to see. I didn't know he was going to play it. I love the look on your face.
16: Yeah. Well, the sad part is I know it's coming because I have to schedule it to play, and I still get just as excited when I see it.
20: Still can't adjust to it.
19: Okay. Bonds. I want to talk about bonds for a minute.
16: James?
19: Bonds. No.
20: James Bond.
19: Bonds is an investment. Bonds. Many people have shied away from owning bonds in the past for one of two reasons, Steve. If they buy a bond fund, bond funds generally don't have maturities. They go forever. So there's no maturity date. With an individual bond, you get a maturity date when you get your money back. But people don't want to buy enough bonds to be diversified.
20: Gotcha.
19: And they don't want the credit risk of owning a Walmart or whoever it might be, right? In case the company defaults on the bond. There's a solution now that I like that takes care of both those issues, gets rid of both the problems. So what the solution is, in my opinion, the best solution that I know of is a thing called bullet bonds. These are ETFs that have a collection of bonds in them, different
20: okay.
19: bonds.
20: Okay.
19: The first one I'm talking about has treasuries. This one has floating rate treasury bonds that mature in about a year and a half, October of 2027, a little over a year from now. These are TIPS, Treasury Inflation Protected Securities.
20: Okay.
19: They are essentially floating rate bonds. They are yielding 4.91 right now. And they mature in, 15 months, roughly?
20: Yeah.
19: So you have a set maturity date of the whole portfolio next year, October of next year. And you get 4.91 on treasuries for that period, roughly for that period. It won't stay the same for the period. It's a floating rate, so it's going to adjust up or down a little bit. But you also get very low volatility because the bonds mature in a year. The longer to maturity on a bond, the more volatility the bond will have. The shorter
20: more time for things to happen.
19: Right, and the shorter time to maturity, the less volatility it will exhibit.
20: Yep.
19: This is an ideal option for people that want some bonds but don't want the volatility and want more certainty. The other thing about this is we've been talking a lot about taxes. We got these gubernatorial candidates.
20: Yes, sir.
19: Running for office, and we have a runoff coming up at the end of August. This ETF, this 4.91% yield on these treasuries,
20: mm-hmm.
19: is exempt from the state of Oklahoma income tax. It is not federally exempt. Don't confuse the two.
20: Nope.
19: I want to be clear about this. It's exempt from the 5%, roughly, state of Oklahoma income tax. But for someone in a high tax bracket, well, in Oklahoma, everybody's in the 5% bracket, pretty much. That covers just about everybody, so it doesn't really matter how much your income is. But this will exempt you from the 5% for the state of Oklahoma. That's not bad.
20: Not bad at all.
19: For treasuries, 4.91 with a little over a year of maturity. On these bonds, by the way, these bullet bonds, there's two companies that offer the majority of them. One is Invesco, which is a very big company. The other one is BlackRock, which is an even bigger company.
20: Right.
19: They're both very, very large in the investment space, huge companies. But those are the ones really that offer them. They call them I-bonds, which is what BlackRock calls theirs. Invesco just calls them bullet bonds, basically, I think is what their name for them. But they have different years of maturity. So if you don't want them to mature next year and you want to go further out, you can go to 28, 29, 30, 31. Whatever year you want, you can get them in those years. What I would highly recommend someone do if they're going to do this is ladder them.
20: Just like
19: you do with CDs.
20: Right.
19: Buy some of the 1 year, some of the 2 year, some of the 3 year, and some of the 4 and some of the 5. When the 1 year comes due, roll it into roll it over to another 5 one. That way your rates will keep rolling gently with interest rates as they change up or down. Now that's the Treasury one. I want to talk about another one. High yield. high-yield corporate bonds. Normally, we see them as risky.
20: Yes.
19: Here's a way to buy them and get professional management through Invesco or through BlackRock, either way. They have bullet bonds in the high-yield space. The 2028, which is 2 years out, roughly.
20: 2 years, yep.
19: 6.24 on the current yield.
20: Wow.
19: For 2028. And they have a 2027 one. If you want to go shorter, you can get the shorter one. But they have them for each year, just like the other ones. They have them for each year, and you can ladder these and get whatever maturity you want. I would suggest for people that haven't bought them, if they want to try one to see how it works, buy a short one.
20: Do a short one, yep.
19: Buy a year and a half, buy the 2027 one or something like that, see how it works. As these, you know, if you buy the one that's 1 year out and you buy the one that's 3 years out, let's just say, the three-year one's going to have more volatility to begin with this year.
20: Right.
19: The one-year one will mature in a year, it'll cash out. Then the three-year one, as it approaches maturity, will get less and less volatile.
20: Right.
19: Is what generally happens with these.
20: Clock is ticking.
19: Yeah, and the money's coming back in.
20: That's right.
19: Because what they do is they buy a portfolio of these bonds. So for a portion of the year, the bonds will have cashed out. So the part of the money will be sitting in cash, essentially. Yep. So that reduces the volatility of the portfolio, of course, because you have fewer bonds in the portfolio, more cash as time goes by. And that's part of why they're so low volatility in the last year. And that's one reason why I like them. If you want to know more about these, just give me a call and I'll try and explain them to you. Or you can go to BlackRock's website and research them. They're called iBonds on BlackRock. They have them on treasuries. They have them on corporate investment grades. They have floating rate treasuries, regular treasuries, floating rate or investment grade corporate bonds, which are the high grade corporate bonds, and junk bonds. So they both Invesco and BlackRock offer those options to you. They're not a huge difference between the two. There's going to be a slight difference in the yield depending on which one you look at, but compare them and see which one you like the best. Probably the one with the highest yield.
20: Yeah, I would suspect.
19: Call me crazy, but
20: Mr. Smith, do you want the one with lower payments or higher payments? I'm just curious.
19: That's kind of what most people are going to prefer, I would think, certainly. I like them because they're an easy way to get a good bond portfolio and diversify without a lot of volatility. And you can stay short. When I buy them, I usually stay pretty short, like 2 to 3 years. I usually don't go beyond that because a lot of things can happen in 4 or 5 years.
20: Yes, that's what I've heard.
19: Not all of them are good. Let's just put it that way. So, should have said that back at the beginning of 2008.
20: I was just thinking.
19: A lot can happen in a year. That was like a dog year for me, let me tell you. I was like 7 years off of my life. Okay, yield and price. I'm going to talk about dividend yield theory. One of my favorite topics to discuss other than the monkeys. Right, Larry?
16: We talk about them sometimes?
19: Yes. Anyhow, dividend yield theory, which is basically what we've been talking about, the information I'm sending out, is on dividend yield theory. What the theory states is that you buy a stock when it's toward the high end of its historical range of yield. So if a stock has a yield range, Steve, over the last 10 years, let's just say lows. Right. Let's say the range has been between 1 and 5%.
20: Okay.
19: Over the last 10 years.
20: Yep.
19: 1 to 5%, kind of like guardrails, if you will, on the range of the yield, not the price, but the yield.
20: Yep.
19: So we would want to buy lows when the yield is close to 5%. Which means the price is low relative to where it's been. Because when the yield goes up, the price goes down. When the price goes up, the yield goes down. So then we would want to sell lows when the yield approaches 1% under the same scenario.
20: Yes.
19: Buy it at 5, sell it at 1. On the yield, not the price. We want to buy high, sell low.
20: And that's important.
16: So how would one find the yield? I mean, if you're just looking at stocks and...
19: Well, I'll tell you how you can calculate it. But yeah, you can find it on any, pretty much any website. It'll tell you, like Yahoo Finance will tell you the yield of a current stock. I use graphs to show graphically what the historical yield is because that gives me an idea where I want to buy it at and look at the range. There are different ways to do it. You can calculate it yourself. You just divide the dividend, the current dividend, annual dividend, by the price. So if the dividend is $1 and the price is $20, Steve, I see the panic coming into his face.
20: That's why I looked away. I wanted you to look at Larry on that.
19: He won't make eye contact with me.
20: I'm looking like Max now.
16: He just doesn't want to have to figure it himself.
19: 1 divided by 20 is 5%, Steve. I will give you the answer on that one, okay? So we want to buy it when it's at $20 a share, which would be a 5% yield. And then if it goes to 40, if the dividend's still a dollar, if it goes to 40, our yield will only be 2.5%. So we might sell it somewhere around 40 or 50 a share.
20: Gotcha.
19: If we buy it at 20. But the yield tells us very clearly when the stock is undervalued or overvalued. That's why I like it so much. It makes it very, very easy to spot on a stock. We've got to take a quick break, but I want to remind you of our free book, Dividend Investing Made Easy. 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
5: Fox News, I'm Paul Stevens. President Trump speaking a short time ago on the continuing conflict with Iran.
8: Iran wants to make a deal so bad. They're calling constantly. They want to make a deal. They got to make the right deal. I'm not going to make a deal that's no good.
5: That comment from outside the Irish Open golf tournament in Doonburg, Ireland, where the president is wrapping up a weekend visit. An attack near the Strait of Hormuz.
9: One person is dead, four others hurt, after an Iranian commercial ship was reportedly struck near the Strait of Hormuz. The U.S. military, which has previously struck Iranian-flagged vessels while enforcing a blockade, has not claimed responsibility. A second ship in the vital waterway was also reportedly hit by a projectile.
5: And that is Fox's Claudia Cowan. 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
9: To Money Talk. We're here at KRMG. We appreciate you listening. And we got Steve Money. We got Dan with him. Each week we got a free book. And sometimes we'll throw in some crayons too, is what I heard. But I don't know if that's true or not.
10: That's right.
11: That's a sketch.
10: That song, by the way, Larry, the Mighty Quinn. You know who wrote that, Steve?
11: I'm not.
9: Assuming the Monkees or something.
10: Nope.
9: I don't know.
10: A guy named Bob Dylan wrote it.
11: Didn't know that.
10: While he was recording music from Big Pink.
11: Oh, wow.
10: With the band in Woodstock.
11: So he was high.
10: Well, probably wouldn't have been the only one in the room.
11: No, he wasn't.
10: It was back then. But the band's debut album was called Music from Big Pink. It was recorded at Pink House up in Woodstock, New York. It's actually where they recorded it. And Bob Dylan, they were the backup band for Bob Dylan for years, and he recorded and wrote this song with them. But
11: that's pretty cool.
10: Man for Man later recorded, made a huge hit out of it, as a matter of fact. Anyhow, all right, let's talk about a book. Our free book, Dividend Investing Made Easy by Matthew Crotter. We'll send you a free copy of this excellent book along with information on our dividend yield theory, how it works, when, why, where, and how, and pictures, graphs, Steve's. No math.
11: That's what I need, white space and
10: graphs,
11: pictures.
10: Lots of pictures, yep. So we'll send it to you absolutely free. Just give me a call at 918-398-8387. That's 918-398-8387. Just leave us your name and your address when you get our voicemail, and we'll send that out to you absolutely free. Steve, I want to talk about dividend yield theory and mean reversion.
11: All right, we'll have at it.
9: He's been waiting all week for that.
10: Yeah. More statistics for you. Mean reversion says that if a number goes up high above average for a certain period, it has to revert to below average
11: to keep the
10: mean. Another period to keep the average where the average is, right? To keep the mean the mean.
11: Otherwise, it's not an average or a mean.
10: Correct. And so you can't always have numbers above average, can you?
11: No.
10: It just doesn't work very well. No. Statistically, that doesn't work. So with dividend yield theory, we're buying stocks when their yield is above average, right?
11: Yeah.
10: Essentially. So we're betting on the fact that the mean reversion theory will take effect and the yield will go down below average at some point, which is really what we're banking on. And, you know, I've been showing you between segments here some of the stuff we've been buying and selling. And I have a whole bunch of stocks to go over today and talk about some of the things we've done. But I've been really amazed when I bought these stocks at how well they have done just using this theory. Now, first of all, there's a couple caveats that I want to throw out there to talk about these stocks. We are starting with the S&P 500. We're not buying some newbie company, tech company that just came into existence 2 years ago.
11: Yep.
10: Nothing wrong with those stocks. I'm not saying there is. They just don't fit this criteria. They're not for us in this strategy. We want companies like Clorox, Procter & Gamble, Walmart, Hershey's, companies that have been around just forever, Coca-Cola.
11: Yep.
10: Companies that have been around a while, who've been paying dividends and increasing dividends

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1: This morning when I was doing some research at the cabin before I came in, that is increasing its dividends at 18% a year, which is a very high dividend growth rate.
2: Yes, it is.
1: And you would think with a stock like that, this dividend payout ratio would be like 70 or 80%, which is kind of the ceiling for what we're going to look at, 70%, 80% in that range. Its dividend payout ratio is 13%. It's only paying out 13 cents on the dollar that it's earning. Net income, it's paying out 13 cents on the dollar, and it's still growing its dividends at 18% a year. It's got a long way to go.
2: Yes, sir.
1: To increase those dividends. So that's the kind of company I'm looking for. But I also want one that's trading at a yield that is well above its average. It's at the high end of its 10-year range. Range being like 1% to 5%, like right. We talked about Lowe's a few minutes ago. We want one that's at the high end of its range. That's when we buy it. Yield range, not price. Let me be clear about that. If the yield is high, it means the price is low. If the price is low, the yield is high, and vice versa. When one goes up, the other one goes down. Just think of it like a teeter-totter. Just keep that in mind. When price goes up, yield goes down.
2: Gotcha.
1: When price goes down, yield goes up.
2: Copy.
1: Easiest way I know of to tell if a stock is undervalued. Very quickly. Because investors, at the institutional level and the personal level, will pay for yield.
2: Yeah, makes sense.
1: Because they like cash flow.
2: They want that check.
1: They kind of like cash flow.
2: And who doesn't want a check?
1: Yes. So would you rather get a promise to pay from somebody or cash?
2: Or a check.
1: Yeah.
2: Check, please.
1: It's pretty easy to make that decision.
2: Some decisions make themselves.
1: Yes, absolutely. As I've said before, earnings are to cash flow, as opinion is to fact.
2: Very true.
1: Earnings are nice.
2: But cash flow.
1: But earnings can be manipulated.
2: Yes, sir.
1: And earnings are manipulated. Let me tell you, they're not, it's not can be, it's they are often manipulated. Think of a stock with a high yield. Let's go back to the Lowe's example, from 1 to 5 on the range on the yield. If it's at 5% yield, real high, which would be extremely high for Lowe's. Think of it like a rubber band that's been pulled back.
2: Okay.
1: It has energy built up.
2: Right.
1: When you release it, it moves quickly, right?
2: Right.
1: In general. That's kind of what we're looking for. The catalyst is the stock yield, because the yield attracts buyers, which drives the price up.
2: Yep.
1: Of anything. When you have more buyers, it drives the price up. That's what we're counting on. The yield is undervalued. When the market and the institutions and the individuals realize it, they respond. We want stocks that are followed by institutions heavily. We want institutional buyers. We love institutional buyers, because they drive your stock price.
2: That's right.
1: Up quickly.
2: That's who changes it.
1: They're the ones that matter. At the end of the day, they really are. I want to talk about a couple of the companies real quick, Steve, that we've been picking up. I've got one here I bought last week for $140. It's a Fortune 500 company. It's trading at a yield of 4.5% right now. 4.5%.
2: Not bad.
1: It's low yield over the last 10 years. The low end of the range.
2: Okay.
1: It's the 5. The 4.5 is the high end of the range.
2: Okay.
1: The low end of the range is 1.1.
2: Okay.
1: On the yield. It is literally trading at 4 times its low yield.
2: Yeah.
1: Of 1.1. It's trading at 4.5, a little over 4 times its low yield. We paid $140 for the stock. Our target price, $592.
2: Wow.
1: Now, doesn't mean it'll hit its target price. I'm not saying it will. Don't know what'll happen. But if it hits $592, that'll put us at a yield of 1.1, which is its low yield. That's how we calculate the target price. Mm-hmm. You've said to me many times in the past, start with the end in mind.
2: Yep.
1: That's what we're doing. When we buy a stock, under this theory, we know what our target price is before we buy it.
2: Yep.
1: If we buy this at $140 and if it goes to $592,

0: which who knows if it will or won't, we will realize a 322% gain. That's the difference between the 140 and the 592. Just math. It's just math.
1: That's that deer in the headlights look for me.
0: Anyhow, that's why I like the theory. Now, I'm not saying it will, but we might sell at 550 or 540 or something, somewhere around there. Who knows? Who knows what will happen? But that's kind of our plan. That's why I like buying stocks like this, because I have a good idea. At least, I may not know where we're going, but I know where we're trying to get to.
1: Exactly.
0: I have the target in mind.
1: Right.
0: We've got to take a break. 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
2: 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Sometimes it's not a friendly one.
3: Here's traffic.
2: From sudden slowdowns on 75 to construction squeezing lanes on I-44, Chase Thompson and John Philbeck keep you one step ahead.
4: Northbound 75, you're going to want to scoot over to the left to get around this activity.
5: It's pretty much spread across all those northbound lanes. It happened there in the center.
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0: Welcome back to Money Talk. You can get information on dividend stocks, maybe a prenup, maybe the monkeys. 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
1: I'm just here for the music. 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Just leave us your name and your address when you get the voicemail. Steve, I want to talk about another stock we bought. Bought it in May. $20 a share. Was yielding 5.85% yield. It's pretty good income.
2: Pretty good.
1: It's now at almost 26 a share. It's up 27% in 2 months. S&P over the same period, down one.
2: So you're ahead of the game on that.
1: It's
2: big time.
1: Smoking it. Yes.
0: You're not going to tell us what it is. You're just going to tell us what it looks like.
2: Monkey memorabilia.
1: That's right. I'm going to get you a monkey's t-shirt.
0: I've been hoping to get one.
1: Okay.
2: Autographed by Mickey Dolenz.
1: That's right.
2: The only surviving
0: I need two
2: guy.
0: Of them, though. Okay. I need one to wear and one to cover up with.
1: Yeah. In May, I bought another company, Steve, that has locations all over Green Country for $75 a share. It closed Friday at 107.
2: Holy smokes.
1: A 43% annualized return of 168%. And not all these stocks are going to work out like that. So don't get me wrong. Okay? It doesn't always work that way. But
0: yeah, I noticed you only tell us about the ones that you do good on.
1: Well,
0: we want to see the other list.
1: I've got 20 right now, and I'm 20 for 20. If that tells you anything.
2: That's just showing off there now.
0: Is you going to write the others down or what?
1: I don't have any that are down. So I'm up on all 20. I'm literally up on all 20. Yes. So it doesn't always work that way. You know, it won't always work that way, but for so far, so good. Okay. Dividend yield theory. If you have a buy price, Steve, and a sell price, and you buy it at 50 and you think it's worth 200, and it goes to 40, let's say after you buy it.
2: Yeah.
1: According to my theory, you don't sell it. You hold on to it until it gets to around 200.
2: Yeah.
1: That's why we have a target price.
2: Exactly.
1: That's why we set that in the first place, right? So the nice part of this is mentally, it makes you feel more secure in holding the position if something happens like that.
2: Mm-hmm.
1: If it goes from 50 to 40, which is going to happen to you sooner or later, I can tell you. It will.
2: Yeah.
1: But if you don't have a target price, you're very likely to sell it when that happens because you don't know what it's worth. You have no idea, right, what it's worth.
2: That's right.
1: This strategy gives you freedom from market noise. When you buy a stock at 50, if its price is 200, you ignore it until it gets to 200.
2: That's right.
1: Don't worry about what it is in the meantime. Everything it does between the day you buy and the day you sell it is irrelevant.
2: That's right. That's exactly right.
1: That's how you have to look at it. That's how I look at it with these stocks. That's why I like this. Because they fluctuate. I don't care. If I think a stock's worth 200, I'll look at it when it hits 170, 180.
2: Talk to me when you got something
1: to
2: say.
1: Then. Otherwise, leave me alone. So in the meantime, if you do this, you can go to the beach. You can put it on a spreadsheet. You can set the targets, and you can go to the beach.
2: There you go.
1: You don't want to babysit it, because it's not going to go from 50 to 200 overnight.
2: Right.
1: It's just not, right? We know that. We all know that. So it's going to bounce around. It's going to go up. It's going to go down. It's going to pull back. It's going to do its thing.
2: That's exactly what I was going to say.
1: You just got to leave
2: it alone. Go up and down all the way, and maybe it gets there, maybe it doesn't.
1: You just got to leave it alone. This allows you to take emotion out of the equation. Benjamin Graham once said that individuals who cannot master their emotions are ill-suited to the investment process.
2: I am not going to walk through that door.
1: What about emotions, Steve? What do you want to say about that? Go ahead.
2: I'll about half the population has trouble controlling their emotions.
1: Tell us, so. More than half, I'd say.
0: It goes up when you're driving.
1: Yeah, and the other half just doesn't have any control at all. I think that's how it works.
2: Yeah.
1: But I want to talk about stock prices are driven by sentiment, by speculation. Among other things, raw emotion, right?
2: Mm-hmm.
1: To a large degree. People are animalistic in their behavior, not logical.
2: Correct.
1: Is what I mean by that. Donald Rumsfeld, my favorite quote from this man, there are known knowns and there are unknown unknowns. It's not the former that'll kill you. It's the latter.
2: Yep.
1: And this is what inevitably happens to investors, is they don't see something coming. Then when that something happens, what they call black swans, they panic. because they have no target price. They bought a stock because Jim Cramer said to buy the stock. So they bought. You would not believe how many phone calls I get, Steve, from people to buy a stock, and they want to buy a stock. Half of them don't know what the company does. The other half can't even tell me the name of the company. I'm not kidding.
2: I'm like, what the?
1: I get these questions all the time. Well, I heard it on the news, or I got an email about it. Yes.
2: Yeah, what better source could you have than that?
1: Yes.
2: And TikTok?
1: Absolutely. And so people don't, often when they buy a stock, they don't have a target price. They don't know what the stock is worth. They don't know what the PE is, how much its earnings are. They don't know any of this information, but they want to buy the stock. This is what the internet has done for investing, or to investing, I should say. Benjamin Graham and Warren Buffett are very methodical, were and are very methodical in their process, right?
2: Right.
1: They don't just run out and buy a stock because they saw something on Jim Cramer's show.
2: Or back then it would have been on the ticker tape or
1: right.
2: something.
1: Oh, well, yeah, absolutely. And they just don't do that. They like to research their companies. I like to know what I think a company is worth. Now, my projection, my estimate isn't always right. I might be wrong.
2: Yeah.
1: That's okay. But we're going on the history of the stock and the yield range. If a stock trades between 1 and 5 on the yield, lows, let's go back to lows.
2: Okay.
1: If it trades between 1 and 5 over a 10-year period, let's just say, and I buy it at 2.5% or 3.5%. Let's just say try to hit the middle, 3%. Let's just try to hit the middle, right in the middle, 3%. I might be okay, and I might not. 50-50 shot, right?
2: Right.
1: But if I buy it at 5%, I've increased my odds of success. I have a higher margin of safety. Does that make sense, what I'm saying?
2: Yeah.
1: Because it's more likely to be successful by buying it at 5% than I am by buying it at 3%. Because 5% is the high end of the yield range, which means people are going to come into this stock, buy it, and push the yield down.
2: That's right.
1: Inevitably. Doesn't mean I'm always right, but it certainly increases my odds, and it puts them heavily in my favor, and that's why I like the strategy so much. It puts the odds in our favor, and we get paid 5% a year to wait. 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I'm getting paid to wait. 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
0: Questions overseas. I'm Paul Stevens, Fox News. President Trump speaking a short time ago on the conflict with Iran.
5: Iran wants to make a deal so bad. They are calling constantly. They want to make a deal. They got to make the right deal. I'm not going to make a deal that's no good.
0: That comment outside the Irish Open in Dunburg, Ireland. The president also weighing in on the war between Russia and Ukraine and the request he made to Ukrainian President Volodymyr Zelensky.
5: Mr. Zelensky has to do one thing. He has to stop knocking out diesel fuel in Russia. Let him go after targets, but not diesel fuel, because he's causing a shortage of diesel.
0: The president has spent the weekend in Ireland, set to return to the White House tonight. Iran says one person is dead, multiple others hurt, after a commercial ship was hit in the Strait of Hormuz. Fox's Trey Yingst on board the USS George Washington.
6: We are following the latest developments from the region. A lot of kinetic activity overnight as the United States, according to the Iranians, targeted a commercial vessel next to Keshem Island. And initial reports indicate yet another tanker or similar vessel in the Strait of Hormuz was hit with an unknown projectile launched by the IRGC overnight. Here on the USS George Washington, overnight fighter jets taking off one after another. Here on the flight deck of the USS George Washington, there are a variety of sailors who are working at this time to try to move different helicopters and fighter jets into position for when those operations are ordered. All Americans out here, they say they are excited about the mission and they're focused on what they need to do.
0: About 5,000 personnel on board the USS George Washington. Coming up a bit later today, 2 p.m. Eastern in Queens, New York, the U.S. Open men's tennis final. Eighth seed American Ben Shelton taking on the world's number one Alexander Zverev. 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
0: It's 11:05, currently 77 degrees. Fair skies, and it's LJ here, KRMG. It's time now for the Fox News Sunday show. Starts right now.
15: Shannon Bream. New calls from AI leaders to slow the pace of artificial intelligence or face serious dangers. Plus, with midterms just 51 days away, President Trump makes an appeal to the party base.
16: you to pretend that I'm on the ballot.
17: What I am asking you to do is to recognize the contrast with the radicals and recognize the achievements of the last 18 months.
15: The Trump administration hoping to steer Republicans to victory as it juggles multiple conflicts overseas and economic uncertainty at home. We'll get the latest on that and the president's dividend promise from top White House economic advisor Kevin Hassett. Concerns about AI across the political spectrum.
18: The horse is already out of the barn. I mean, AI is here.
19: This cannot be something that is being regulated from Washington and then dictated to our states.
15: We sit down with four of the nation's governors in the old state house in Boston for a rare bipartisan conversation about the balance of power between states and the presidents. Then,
20: my record up against Ken Paxton's every day of the week and twice on Sunday.
21: Once we're able to highlight the stark differences between a socialist and a constitutional Republican, he will not win Texas.
22: Okay.
15: Republicans investing millions in the fight to keep a traditionally red Senate seat in Republican hands. Our Sunday panel discusses the high stakes in Texas and other battleground states. Plus, what did it cost you to speak openly with us?
23: In a word, it cost me everything.
15: A former Biden-Harris insider joins us to discuss her pivot away from the Democratic Party and the critics who question her evolution after the party's disastrous 2024 presidential election. All right now on Fox News Sunday. From Fox News in Washington, we begin with a look at some of today's top stories. Saudi Arabia says attack drones that damaged its key east-west oil pipeline originated from Iraq, but says it will not retaliate if the Iraqi government takes, quote, necessary measures against Iranian proxies there. The pipeline has served as one of the main routes out for global supplies of Middle East oil for the past 6 months. Damage to the pipeline is expected to drive up oil prices. And a major rescue operation is underway in the Java Sea off the coast of Indonesia after a ferry carrying 240 people capsized in rough seas. More than 100 people have been rescued, but about 130 passengers are still missing. The chief executive of Anthropic published an essay Saturday calling for a global slowdown of artificial intelligence development over safety concerns. Other top AI executives signaled their support, but skeptics say the calls aren't purely altruistic. In a moment, we'll get reaction from National Economic Director Kevin Hassett. But first, back to the conflict in the Middle East. Fox News chief foreign correspondent Trey Yangst is on the USS Washington in the Arabian Sea. Hello, Trey.
6: Yes, Shannon, good morning. Tension continues to skyrocket across the region amid new attacks by Iran and its proxies. Saudi Arabia had to shut down its east-west oil pipeline after a fresh attack by an Iran-backed Iraqi Shia militia group and new reports of a vessel struck in the Strait of Hormuz early this morning. Here at sea, though, the United States continues to control the skies.
24: It's the middle of the night aboard the USS George Washington as the noisy flight deck is preparing to launch fighter jets into the dark abyss. The explosion of energy shakes the floating ground as an F-A-18 Super Hornet soars into the sky.
25: Aboard the George Washington, a labyrinth of metal hallways snakes through the ship. The size of the vessel is difficult to comprehend. The Navy describes the aircraft carrier as 4.5 sovereign acres of U.S. territory. The flight deck alone is more than 3 football fields long, the sheer size making it a prime target for the IRGC. But attempted to hit the ship with a missile last weekend. Captain Nicholas DeLeo says the floating city is ready for whatever threats come its way.
26: So the George Washington and my job as the CEO of this ship is to ensure we are a ready and capable presence to support U.S. Central Command to ensure stability and security in this region.
24: It's blue, frothy water for as far as the eye can see. But just beyond the horizon, Iran is preparing for the next battle. Understanding that reality, the GW is surrounded by 4 to 5 guided missile destroyers at any moment, including the USS Shoup that is packed with Tomahawk missiles and air defense systems.
27: The crew is ready and equipped to respond as quickly as necessary. We've been able to successfully provide defense for the strike group. We stand ready to continue to do so.
6: Reports indicate another strike was conducted early this morning against an Iranian commercial vessel, Iranian state media blaming the United States. Shannon.
15: All right, Trey Yangst, thank you very much. Now back to those new warnings about AI and the debate about what comes next. Fox News correspondent Alex Hogan is traveling with the president in Dublin, Ireland, where, Alex, I'm sure these warnings are grabbing headlines there, too. Good morning.
1: That's right, Shannon. They are indeed across the pond. So as we look at what the growing conversation and where it is leading with these concerns about AI and the future threats that they could pose, backstage side, the leaders at three of the U.S.'s top AI labs are calling to slow down the pace. So the CEO of Anthropic, Dario Amodei, says that there needs to be a more deliberate approach in building powerful AI systems. Amodei argues pushing ahead as fast as possible carries risks that governments, companies, and society may not be prepared to manage. The caution prompting agreements from both OpenAI CEO Sam Altman and Elon Musk, who runs XAI. White House advisor on AI David Sachs firing back over the growing conversation, telling them to stop pretending that they need anyone else's permission to make these changes. And quote, most of all, stop pretending the motivation to slow down is purely altruistic. You face massive product liability exposure if your products enable a truly damaging cyber attack. Former President Barack Obama weighing in, urging Democrats to frame policy and governance agendas to tackle the issue, according to the New York Times. He also called for candidates in the 2028 presidential race to make economic and safety concerns around AI central topics in their campaigns. President Donald Trump this weekend is in Ireland at his Doonbeg Resort hosting the Irish Open. The visit, a mix of golf and diplomacy. He started the weekend in Dublin meeting with the Taoiseach, or Prime Minister, Micheál Martin, and Irish President Catherine Connolly. His visit already generating controversy after Trump said he would like to see a united Ireland. Northern Ireland remains part of the United Kingdom. Talks also largely centered around the trade and economic relationship between the two countries.
2: I'm pleased to say that Ireland is now the sixth largest source of foreign direct investment in the United States.
1: During his time here in Ireland and ahead of the trip, President Trump celebrated the U.S. economy. Democrats blasting the president over the economy, pointing to rising prices and wage gaps across the country.
2: The economy is very strong. The investment in our country is the biggest in the history of any country, not just our country.
3: It's not radical to believe that people should be able to afford their gas. Not radical to believe that we shouldn't be fighting a tariff war with Canada. Not radical to believe that you should be able to own a home in the United States of America.
1: Now, during these comments that we saw here in Ireland, President Trump also pointed to progress with Venezuela on securing oil, although both critics and supporters have argued that anything that would require larger infrastructure work like that, it could be years before that impact is reflected at prices at the pump. Shannon.
15: All right, Alex Hogan, traveling with the president, reporting from Dublin, Ireland. Thank you so much. Joining us now, White House National Economic Director Kevin Hassett. Director, welcome back to Fox News Sunday.
4: Good morning.
15: Okay, so let's start here with the warnings from Dario Amodei. He says this, AI brings risks of losing control of AI systems, misuse of AI for cyber attacks and bioterrorism, and serious economic disruption. He goes on to say that they've got to slow the pace and use that time wisely. He said, listen, he's worried in 6 to 12 months, these AI agents that carried out this recent just attack that had no human interaction whatsoever, they can actually take over the internet. You talked earlier this year about maybe something like an FDA approval process, an executive order that would, you know, test AI products before they go out, quote, into the wild. What's the status of that?
4: Right. Well, if you look at Dario's letter, it really presents a roadmap for the private sector to get ahead of the curve on this. And while he's saying that we need to slow things down, he's also calling for sort of independent observers to come into the AI companies and to make sure that they're making sure that they're safe. You know, the bottom line is that AI is advancing so rapidly that, you know, the cybersecurity you've got on your computer was invented a few years ago, but AI is, you know, accelerating so rapidly that maybe it's going to be able to go through and break the defenses that we have from 2 or 3 years ago. Mm-hmm. But at the same time that's happening, these AI companies are developing new defenses. I think that the getting AI to be safe is a solvable problem, and I think that Amodei's letter is a guide to how to do that.
15: So do you think that this is a role for the executive branch, for the legislative branch? I mean, you've got members like Congresswoman Anna Paulina Luna, who's a Republican, saying she thinks there should be things like kill switches. She thinks there should be a special session. There needs to be federal regulation.
4: Right. Well, this is something that, you know, the president's team led by Sean Carencross and Michael Kratsios are definitely studying the matter. And I think that if you look at the movement that the private sector is making, the fact that Elon and the OpenAI folks have already supported the actually pretty sensible moves that Dario's advising, I think that that's a good movement forward, a good step forward.
15: Let's get to economic news, and I'll start with the good news. Our Fox News Power Rankings analysis this week says that President Trump said a strong economic record in some ways. Just last week, the U.S. added 162,000 jobs, about triple what economists had expected. The unemployment rate was steady at 4.1%. The stock market also continues to grow, even as Iran and tariffs drive volatility. But if you look to recent polling, Reuters Ipsos has this. On the U.S. economy, the president's underwater by 33 points, cost of living underwater by 46 points, and inflation and prices underwater by 48 points. So you've got some good data there. When does it start to make a difference in everyday Americans' lives?
4: Well, if you look at the history of elections and economic data, then it's what's in the truth of the data that influences people's votes, not these surveys of what their sentiment are. And if you look at the sentiment surveys, then they tend to be heavily weighted towards Democrats who are mad about everything right now that we're accomplishing. But the bottom line is, if you look at the same period over the Biden administration, the same beginning of the period that we've just experienced, then Biden inflation was about 10%. Inflation all the way up through today from when Trump took office is a little bit below 4%, 3-point-something percent. If you look at inflation, the three months prior, it was 8.2% because of the surge in oil prices, and it was only 0.1% over the last 3 months. And so inflation is coming under control. Real wages are growing. GDP growth of the third quarter is looking like it's 4.5%. And so that's the kind of momentum that usually when you go into an election, it means that the Republicans win. And don't believe me, there's a guy named Ray Fair at Yale who's been running models about this forever and ever that says the economic data outperforms sentiment surveys like 100%.
15: Okay, so let's look at one other analysis that we had when the Democrats were facing this midterm thing in 2022 with President Biden. He was underwater on the economy by 23 points. That's 10 points better than where the president is right now. And Democrats lost nine seats in the midterms there. But your prediction is that somehow Republicans will outlive that curse or historic rate?
4: Right. Or no, your assertion is that one data item is meaningful in an empirical way if you look at all of history. The bottom line is that Biden's economy right before that election was truly horrible. We were heading up towards almost close to above 10 to 12% inflation. Real wages were dropping by about 3,000. And so then you would ask yourself, okay, if that's a reasonable estimate of what people think about the economy, how come now that we have this booming economy, they say that it's worse? So the answer is that they're surveying Democrats who hate President Trump. That's all. And so therefore, I disregard that number.
15: Okay, so let's talk about looking ahead to the rate decision coming from the Fed. The Wall Street Journal editorial board says this: the best way to get real wages rising is for Mr. Trump to give Mr. Warsh, the new Fed chair, the running room he needs to get inflation down to the Fed's 2% target. That may start with a quarter point increase in interest rates at next week's Federal Open Market Committee meeting, which would signal to markets that the central bank is serious about inflation. Are you confident that the Fed director has got the independence he needs potentially to do that? And how would that land at the White House if there is an increase?
4: Well, 100%. President Trump has given Mr. Warsh the runway to do what he thinks is right. He has enormous faith in him. He'll look at the data and he'll get the board to agree to something. And if it's a rate hike, then the president will, I'm sure he's not going to be super happy about it, but he will defend the independence of Kevin Warsh above all. And I think that if it were me, if I look at the momentum for inflation, that it's basically gone down to almost nothing over the last 3 months, I'd be wary of a rate hike, especially if you go back and look at the history of the Fed, then they've hiked rates ahead of an election only a couple of times all the way back to 1913. And so I think if you want an independent Fed, then one thing the Fed does is it stays out of the way of elections.
15: Okay. Well, we'll see. We will watch that closely this week. Director, we always appreciate your time.
4: Great to be back.
15: Thank you. All right, coming up a little bit later in the show, a former DNC insider and congressional candidate going public with her account of what she says really happened inside the party in the days following President Biden's disastrous 2024 debate, why she walked away, and what she says it has cost her. But first, four governors, Democrats and Republicans from very different states gathering together in one of the nation's most pivotal birthplaces of liberty. Here in Boston, at the old State House, some of our country's earliest debates were hammered out. Today, a group of bipartisan governors is doing the same in 2026. Our conversation with them next.

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7: Out in Ann Arbor, where football and politics are making headlines together. Hello.
8: Hi, Shannon. Yeah, it was a big game here in Ann Arbor, Michigan. See the big house behind me. Michigan got the win, but outside there was a battle for the state's open Senate seat. Take a look here on your screen. We were out there at the tailgate where Republican Mike Rogers was walking around at the tailgate, and Democrat Abdul El-Sayed also worked the crowd. Rogers hit El-Sayed over his past criticism of the sport, so El-Sayed challenged him to a one-on-one football throwdown. What does that look like? Can you do one-on-one football?
9: I mean, I think that is so unserious. You think about what the problems are here. People are facing this affordability credit. He wants to thump his chest and show how macho he is, and he spends a lot of time talking about high school.
8: Both trying to win over younger voters here, entering a rapidly changing workforce, major concerns that AI will just take their jobs.
9: Get kids open to the idea of what apprenticeships and skilled trades can do for you, the kind of money that you can make in these skilled trades. We have a huge shortage, and that's something China can't take and AI can't replace.
10: So the problem with it is that you can go to college, say, I want to be a computer science expert, graduate college, and there aren't computer science jobs left for you. It's moving so fast that we can't adjust.
8: And the economy is a major issue with Canada, one of Michigan's biggest trading partners. Rogers tells me his support for President Trump's tariffs do have limits. Can you tell President Trump to stop with the tariffs if it hits Michigan hard?
9: Oh, if there's a tariff that is working against us, I'm going to be against it. If there is a tariff that's working for us, I'm going to be for it.
8: And football is a big part of the culture and the politics here in the state of Michigan, but it's more about just the gridiron. This could decide the control of the Senate. So it's a story and a race we'll continue to watch, Shannon.
7: All right, Alexis McAdams reporting from Battleground, Michigan. Thank you very much, Alexis. Back now with our panel. It could also decide kind of the future of the Democrat Party, which of their candidates can actually win. Here's a little bit of Abdul El-Sayed and one of his main points.
10: I just want to be clear. ICE can't be reformed. ICE can't be retrained. ICE needs to be abolished.
7: So one, he says he's not DSA, but he adheres to a lot of the same policy points they have. Will that win in Michigan?
11: Well, ICE, I think, is not popular. And the key for me is a stunning turnaround. President Trump was boosted by his stand on immigration and open borders in the 24 election. When we look at Fox polls today, he's underwater. Why?
7: But not on the border issue.
11: I no, mean, but,
7: has
11: why
7: he been
11: is he
7: a victim of his own success there? Because there's not an issue at the border for most people.
11: No, but I'm saying he's underwater on immigration.
7: Domestic
11: overall.
7: Enforcement.
11: Yes, and I think that comes to your point here, domestic enforcement, what ICE has done. So if you're speaking and saying ICE needs to be restrained, I don't think that's going to be necessarily a negative for you. But also, it's not the dominant issue. The dominant issue continues to be the economy, inflation, high gas prices. This week at the midterm convention for the Republicans, it was like a bellyache bonanza. You know, the Democrats are communists. They're terrible people. They'll ruin the country. Well, I mean, you know, where are your solutions on inflation, immigration, Iran, the war? That's what people are thinking about.
8: This really should not be a difficult race for Democrats to win in Michigan. Mike Rogers ran 2 years ago and lost when Trump

0: Trump was on the ballot. Midterm elections are about enthusiasm, and there's a lot of frustration with whether Republicans have done enough when they control the House, the Senate, and the presidency. And by the way, immigration enforcement is extremely popular with the American people, and Biden opening up the borders and bringing in millions of illegal immigrants to take away people's jobs and to cause problems with the housing market. That was what was unpopular. But it's close because Abdul El-Sayed is so radical. He is not a great candidate for Michigan, and he's not got all the support that you would expect from Democratic constituencies. So he should be running away with it. That he's not is a testament to his radicalism.
1: Well, and let's talk about another state, which is Texas, where Republicans should be running away with it, which they're used to doing. I mean, this is a red state. They've got a real, real nail biter down there in the Senate race. And finally, now some money is pouring in. It's come in from MAGA Inc., which is aligned with President Trump. And now the Senate Leadership Fund also putting money down there. The Texas Tribune says this: the new deployment from SLF is an acknowledgement of the tenuous situation Republicans are facing in the Lone Star State. Longtime GOP bastion and rarely concerned for the party's leaders in Washington, but Paxton now finds himself in the unusual position of trailing Democrat James Tallarico in most public polls, while also being vastly outspent by the Austin lawmaker and his allies. Philip, how worried are Republicans about that race?
2: Well, Republican operatives couldn't have put together a more ideal candidate than James Tallarico to run against. And yet, they're worried because what do we see from President Trump when it comes to Ken Paxton? He keeps turning him into a punchline. At the midterm convention, he made fun of the way that he talks, of the way that he dresses. It's a bold strategy. We'll see if it works out. But the Republicans that I'm talking to, they are concerned because this is a seat that they don't feel that they normally need to defend. Some of that money's coming in late, but they are getting the distinct impression that perhaps President Trump has buyer's remorse after showing corn in the door.
1: It is probably too late for that. Primary well behind us now. Mark, final word to you.
3: Well, the fact that President Trump is coming in with money, this is a big deal. You want to work your way back from Election Day, and basically you need to carpet bomb the airwaves to Election Day. So starting now after Labor Day, that's a great plan. Because if you go dark, then all the benefits from that, those ad buys, they dissipate. So carpet bombing now, blanket the airwaves, meet the voters where they're at. That's going to be really important for Texas and everywhere else in the
0: country. And it will really come down to whether the Bush-controlled Texas Republican Party is willing to come out and support Paxton.
1: Yeah, or whether
0: it's just down to that. So they need to get over losing the Cornyn race and back Paxton if they want to win that Senate.
1: Yeah, turnout is everything in midterms, and which base is actually really motivated. And both bases get motivated by President Trump. So we'll see which one shows up. Panel, thank you very much. Great to have you. We'll see you next week. Up next, a former DNC insider speaks out, naming names involved in the doomed 2024 Biden and Harris presidential campaigns.
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1: The future of the Democratic Party is heating up. And behind the scenes, the race for 28 is beginning to take shape. For the first time in more than a decade, neither party will have an incumbent president on the ballots. Stark contrast from 4 years ago when, after a disastrous debate, pressure mounted for President Biden to step aside. Our next guest first joined us after hearing this appeal I made on our air. Now, before we get to our guests, I want you, the viewers at home, to know something. Our team has spent days reaching out to dozens of lawmakers and Biden advocates and allies. We've had numerous interactions with the Biden-Harris campaign. But not a single potential guest was either able or willing to join us on today's show to defend the president and his decision to stay on the ticket. Joining me now, Biden-Harris National Finance Committee member, Democratic fundraiser, and Biden delegate, Lindy Lee. Great to have you with us.
10: Thank you so much.
1: Okay, so you're a delegate. There are decisions to be made at this point. What would you do if this roll call starts August 1st?
10: Well, it's not my place to tell President Biden what to do, but if he were to step aside, Vice President Kamala Harris would be an excellent candidate.
1: So in that moment, Lindy Lee was the one Democrat willing to show up on Fox News Sunday, but she's since had a very public break with the party, which she details in her new book, Unburdened, a former Democrat insider's shocking account of political power, betrayal, and party collapse. And we sat down with her earlier to discuss what led to that pivot, which her skeptics found rather abrupt, and the state of the party now. Lindy Lee, welcome back to Fox News Sunday.
10: Thank you so much for having me,
1: Shannon. So there's been a little recap about how you came to us the first time. What was the reaction either prior to or after you saying, I'm going to go on Fox News Sunday and talk about some of the inside baseball stuff going on in the Democrat Party?
10: I was so just happy to be there for the opportunity to tell you what was going on in the Democratic Party and how cataclysmic it was and disastrous and how much deception was swirling around in the party. Prior to our interview, I had gotten several phone calls, especially from a surrogate's communication director in Biden world, basically saying, you better stay the line, you know, hold the line, stay loyal. But I knew I needed to do this. It had been resting on my chest for so long, and I don't think I could have lived with myself had I not told the truth.
1: So you were about as high up the echelon as you could be within the Democrat Party. You were a top fundraiser. You were given special access and credentials as a content creator, as a delegate. So you really knew what was going on inside the party. And for a while, you defended Vice President Harris, her run for the presidency. But when that fell apart, you had an evolution, and it was pretty quick, from supporting her, she's got to do this, she's going to be the next president, to the party's a mess, she squandered this money. It's a cult, you were saying, by December of 2024, and you left. Quick evolution for a lot of people. How did that happen?
10: Yeah, absolutely. Although, you know, I've been fighting the leftist flank in my party for about 6-7 years. People think this is an overnight evolution. It wasn't that at all. They weren't paying attention, or they just want to feed a certain narrative. But I've been upset with certain elements of our party for a very long time, but I wanted to stay because I love the people. This is they were my entire life. I knew no other world. Supporting Trump or joining the Republican Party was not even a possibility for me. And I ran for Congress as a Democrat. And I also didn't want to be disloyal to people in the middle of a campaign. After the campaign, I had a duty of care to the people who believed in me, who believed in the campaign. And I had to give an accounting to my donors, who were my friends, my family and friends. I had to explain to my parents who donated buildings where their money went.
1: Then when you started to break away, what did it cost you?
10: In a word, it cost me everything. I'm still kind of surviving it. Every day is a tribulation. This is not how I imagined my life to be at all. I feel like sometimes an entire decade of my life was wiped out. And I hosted Joe Biden personally on May 1st, 2024. He was a friend. I introduced him to my parents. to this day, I don't even blame Joe Biden per se for staying in too long. I blame the people around him who abetted it, who forced him to run because they wanted to continue their own power. I tried to stay loyal for as long as I could. And, you know, these people, they don't judge you based on how much love you have or the content of your character. They care about your party affiliation. And if you're not part of their tribe, you're immediately excommunicated. And, yeah, I'm just rebuilding my life, but that's okay. I'm very, very thankful to God for this opportunity for a new life.
1: Did you have questions or concerns about Vice President Harris? It was a very truncated, quick general election for her. Were you concerned about her being the nominee or her ability to campaign effectively?
10: I was, which is why I initially pushed Josh Shapiro before July 21st. And the day that I came on and joined you was also the day that Biden dropped out, which is, it was such a crazy day. But I thought that my governor would be able to be a much more formidable candidate than Kamala Harris. And unfortunately, the Democratic Party was so straitjacketed by DEI and continues to be that we were forced to elevate a deeply unqualified, incompetent person. You had people like my dear friend, she's probably going to be mad at me for saying this, but it's the truth. And I have so much respect for her, Senator Tammy Duckworth. She ended up being the chair of the Biden campaign. She came over to my home in 2022. She said that Biden probably shouldn't run for a re-election again. And then I remember watching her on CNN a few months later, and there she was just touting his campaign like he was the greatest thing since sliced bread. And I'm just like, oh my God, the difference between that dichotomy between what you're telling me in my own home and what you're saying on TV is just night and day. And that was the case for so many leaders of the party.
1: So would you say you fully embraced the GOP, President Trump? I mean, that's quite an evolution to make.
10: I've always been a moderate conservative Democrat, and I'm a Christian conservative. I've been one all my life. I grew up in the collar counties of Pennsylvania. I don't think I'm MAGA. I think I'm conservative. I'm America-loving, environment caring about conservative. So whatever party can keep our children safe, keep America strong, maintain American dominance in the 21st century, ensure that we're the number one superpower, that is the party I support. But I'm not, I just don't follow a cult of personality. I just love my country. The Communist Party in China murdered my great-grandfather. Being an American is the best thing that's ever happened to me.
1: Do you worry about fallout from this book?
10: I do, yeah, but I had to write it. I say in my book it's the most reckless thing I've ever done in my life, but it's also the truest. And Ashley Biden actually threatened to sue me 2 years ago, and one of my lawyers, Tim Parlatore, said, you want them to sue you because discovery is going to be amazing. And I know I'm telling the truth. That is my truth, and I dare anyone dispute that. I'm just very, this is my life. That is my life. That is my heart in book form.
1: And if you want to hear the rest of the story, Unburdened is out September 22nd. That is it for us today. Thank you for joining us. I'm Shannon Bream. Have a wonderful week. We'll see you for the next Fox News Sunday.
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15: Hit the brakes or full steam ahead. I'm Pam Puso, Fox News. There's growing debate over artificial intelligence after a number of tech executives raised serious safety concerns. While speaking to reporters in Ireland earlier today, President Trump appeared to shrug off calls for guardrails.
16: We're leading China in AI. We're the most sophisticated country in the world. And frankly, I want to keep it that way because whoever wins AI wins.
15: House Minority Leader Hakeem Jeffries favors a slowdown.
17: We should take decisive action now so that we can slow down, as the CEOs have recently acknowledged, slow down the pace of development in order to protect the American people and ensure that AI is proceeding safely.
15: The Democratic congressman from New York appearing on ABC's This Week. The president also telling reporters Iran wants to make a deal badly to end the war. He also said he doesn't care if Gulf nations hold talks with Iran, saying that's up to them. Fox's Trey Yingst has the latest on the conflict.
18: We are here in the Arabian Sea with U.S. forces aboard the USS George Washington, and it was a busy night in the region. A lot of kinetic activity. Reports indicate yet another vessel was targeted by the IRGC in the Strait of Hormuz. There are also reports of at least one explosion near Keshem Island when an Iranian commercial vessel was targeted. Iranian state media blaming U.S. forces. I can tell you aboard this vessel last night that is helping to enforce the U.S. naval blockade, it was very active with jets taking off one after another.
15: A commitment to peace from Pope Leo during his traditional Sunday blessing overlooking St. Peter's Square. While speaking in English, history's first American pope commemorated the 25th anniversary of the 9/11 attacks and renewed his prayers for the victims and their families. America's listening to Fox News.
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0: After a hot Sunday afternoon, the heat continues Monday, Tuesday, and Wednesday too. Highs upper 90s to near 100. Now we will see some changes. Thursday and Friday, low to mid 90s, chances of rain and thunder. From Fox 23M, Chief Meteorologist James Adelant for 96.5 KRMG Tulsa's news, weather, and traffic.
1: It's 12:04, currently looking at 80 degrees. It's fair skies, and it is not quite as humid as it has been, but it is about 6 degrees hotter than 80 degrees. So you're looking about 86 right now. It's going to have a high today around 93. With the humidity, it's still going to be kind of hot, but not quite as bad as it has been, right? So enjoy this cooler weather while you can, because it's going to get hotter throughout the week. It's time now for the Retirement Income Program right here, 96.5 KRMG.
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5: 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And that's really people giving themselves almost a permission slip to spend when it comes to retirement, because people are almost pre-programmed to want to continue to save and save and save. And when it comes time to make that transition, it can feel really unfamiliar.
6: Many times when I see people coming in who may be husband and wife, earn $250,000, $300,000 in those latter years, and they're looking in the eye and trying to convince me that they really want to retire on $80,000 a year. And it doesn't make any sense. But then when I look at it, it just so happens that $80,000 happens to be exactly equal to their Social Security benefits, for exactly equal to the Social Security and pension. So I think they've convinced themselves that it's okay to retire on that little money when they've been earning much, much more, because they don't want to touch their investments.
5: Do you think it's because people just automatically go towards wanting to save, because that's what they've been doing the past few decades, is just saving their money and trying to accumulate as much as possible?
6: 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I put 10% in my 401k, the rest comes in my paycheck. I can spend it myself and my family. Everything's good. It's different now. There is no paycheck. So you want to live off just your paycheck. And part of the problem there is, you know, we always talk about this equation that says whenever you want to grow your money, and I think this is important for you to understand, is that whenever you want to grow your money, there's two ways that you can do it. Through your renewable resource of interest and dividends, or through capital appreciation, income or capital appreciation. So think of it like a rental property. If you have a rental property, you can make money in two different ways. One, the rental checks, right, that you receive. When you get those rental checks, they're yours. You can spend them, you can reinvest them, you can do anything you want with them. Nobody can ever take it away. And you know that rental check is coming month after month. But there's a second way you can make money. And that's capital appreciation. Well, you hope that the real estate you bought actually increases in value. One is a known return. The rental check's a known return. And the capital appreciation, you don't have to sell your real estate to get the rental check. You do have to sell your real estate to get any capital gain out of it. So when you're working, you don't really care how your money grows. Because all investments are like that rental property. Your money grows in two ways. And that's it. There aren't more than two ways. There's only two ways. One is that income, and one is the capital appreciation. And in your early years, your working years, you're all saving, you were talking about, Sarah, like you are now, right? You don't really care if your money grows because of the known return, the I, or the unknown return, the capital appreciation. You just want it to grow. We call it 401k brain. If every month you open up your statement and it's worth more than it was the previous month, you feel good. If you open up, it's worth less, you feel bad. But that whole paradigm turns on its ear when you approach retirement, because all of a sudden now you should care how that money grows and which component it comes from.
5: And Dave, do you think most people understand that transition or why they should care? And do most advisors focus on that transition, or are they really more focused on growth in that accumulation stage? Growth from capital appreciation, mostly.
6: So I think many people don't know that maybe intellectually, but in their heart they do, because a couple I mentioned that was making $250,000, maybe $300,000 working, wants to retire off $80,000 of joint Social Security. Somewhere in their mind, they know that their advisor is asking them to spend down that account. They spent their whole life building that account, contributing to it, and now it doesn't seem responsible that he's spending it down. They may not logically know that what that advisor most likely is doing, and I believe more than 9 out of 10 financial advisors do this, is they sell investments. They sell shares of investments in retirement. They take a withdrawal from the account. They send you a check. They call it income, but really, it's proceeds from selling shares. So it's almost as if you took that rental property I talked about, and instead of renting it out to get income, you just sold off bits and pieces of that property every year and spent the proceeds. Eventually, there's a risk that there wouldn't be any property left. So I think you may or may not know rationally, but this is a great example where I always tell people that you need to trust your gut instincts. And if your gut instincts are telling you it's not responsible to spend to withdrawals, it's probably because your advisor is using the wrong strategy and not prioritizing where that growth is coming from. Is it coming from the income or the capital appreciation? Then it's the known growth or the unknown growth.
4: Now, I want to take some listener questions because these topics always spark great conversations. And I've chosen two questions that come up often. Questions that reflect the concerns many people have when they're approaching retirement or already living in it. Okay, listener question number one is from Linda. She says, I've saved diligently for years, but now that I'm retired, I feel guilty every time I spend money. Even when I know I can afford it, I hesitate. How do I get past this feeling?
7: Hi, Linda. Your question is actually quite common. Believe it or not, this is one of the things I work with almost on a daily basis, are questions like this. And I tell people this daily. If you're in my office, generally it's because you have savings. Somebody doesn't have money, obviously is not going to be in my office. So if you have savings, that means you most likely have been a diligent saver. Well, when you've been saving for year after year after year and been doing this most of your life, and suddenly you're told to stop, not only do you got to stop saving, now you have to start spending what you saved. Well, this is a very tough road for a lot of people to drive down because, again, they've been doing one thing their entire lifetime. And the thought of taking money out and reducing that dollar amount causes guilt. It's like there's something wrong with that. And this is why there's a couple things I try to help my clients recognize first. And one of those things is the fact that we have such limited time in retirement. You've heard us talk about the go-go years many times on the radio show. You have the go-go years, which are the first early years of your retirement. This is the time you have the ability, the health to do things, to travel, to spend time with grandchildren, to play with grandchildren. But slowly but surely, the aches and pains creep in, as you know. Me being 60, I'm already seeing this, and the energy wanes and you get into your mid-70s. And again, we've talked about this many times. You go into your slow-go years and then you make it long enough, you make it into your no-go years. Well, it's incredibly important to really honor the go-go years by being able to spend. Well, this means you must be able to give your permission to spend. Well, this means you must have a system in place that allows you, a mechanism in place that makes it comfortable for you to spend those dollars. And I find that when people make the transition, as again, most advisors are focused on capital appreciation, when you spend money out, you're totally dependent on capital appreciation to grow those dollars back. Well, anybody that's close to retirement has been through a 2008 to 2009, a COVID experience where we've seen massive drops in the market. And so seeing those kind of drops, we all understand that tomorrow we know whatever balance we have today could be cut in half. Well, so how in the world are you ever comfortable spending, realizing that you're waiting for capital appreciation to fill something back up that you spend out when you have this risk of a significant market drop on top of all of that? This makes it very difficult. And this is why it's so important to transition to more of a mechanism where you're spending dividends and interest off of your principal. So you're never selling the principal. This way it's a renewable energy source. And what I find when people make that transition, it makes their retirement so much better because it gives them permission to spend those dollars knowing that those dollars are going to be replenished. They're not spending a balance down. The balance may go up and down, but they're taking income from the dividends. I can't stress enough how this transition will change people's retirements so significantly. I've had people literally break down in tears, thankful for that transition and recognizing that they're never going to run out of money because, again, it's a renewable energy source. So I can't stress enough. It's really important to make that transition, Linda, to get to a place where you're living off that income. That will give you permission to live the go-go years, to spend that money. I wish you the best.
4: Greg, we always appreciate you taking time out of your day to answer our Ask Greg questions. 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We're going to dig into a little bit more about why spending can make you feel really uncomfortable, right? Unless you have the right system in place, and what changes once you have that correct system in place.
6: Perfect. I'm ready to go.
4: I'm Sarah Samuels here with David Scranton and Greg Melia of Melia Group right here in Tulsa. And thank you for spending some time here with us this weekend on Retirement Income Program, where it's all about your income.
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4: I'm Sarah Samuels here with David Scranton and Greg Melia of Melia Group, located right here in Tulsa. And this is the Retirement Income Program.
5: We've talked a little bit about why this shift, thinking more about income first, capital appreciation second, why that can be uncomfortable for certain people. So can you tell us a little bit more about what people can do to become more comfortable with this and have the right system in place?
6: Well, I don't think that that is uncomfortable when they understand that it can be comfortable. And the problem is change is uncomfortable for a lot of people. And they're used to just investing in most cases with, they want their money to grow, irrespective of whether it came from the income or the capital appreciation. And in many cases, a lot of people in their younger years, 20s, 30s, and 40s, are geared toward capital appreciation first. And clearly the answer is that if you get within 10 years of retirement, and I think here's the key, and you start to gradually go to an income first, capital appreciation second approach, where you're putting a little more focus on interest and dividends. That can really be the thing that gives people comfort in retirement. And again, but if it's something you have to do, and we for 30 years, 40 years have done something a certain way, sometimes change is plain uncomfortable.
5: And part of it too, Dave, you mentioned a few moments ago that a lot of people might have this gut instinct that they don't feel comfortable with the idea of spending down their savings. If they're with an advisor who is focusing on selling off shares, essentially to generate income for them to spend down, they know intrinsically that that's the wrong way to generate income.
6: In many cases, it's just intrinsically, it's a gut instinct. And that's why I said before, you know, sometimes your gut instinct is telling you something and you try to overthink it or overlogic it. Especially, we then try to do this, right? And that can often be a mistake. Follow your gut instincts, because we talk about the rental property, right? Well, imagine it was a 30-unit building, Sarah, and you had all 30 units. You're collecting rental checks from 30 people in retirement. That would be pretty comfortable, right? Even if a couple of the units went vacant, you'd still get most of the rental checks. But imagine instead that you said, I'm going to convert these to condominiums, not going to rent them. And each year, I'm going to sell one unit and spend the proceeds. Well, after 1 year, that may sound okay because you have 29 units left. And if they appreciated just a little in value, you're fine. Year two, you spend and sell a second unit. Now you're down to 28. But you're going to come a point after 15, 20 years where you only have 10 to 15 units left, and you start to wonder, will I run out of money? And maybe now you don't spend the proceeds from an entire unit. Maybe you spend less and you start to sprint and save. I love it when, and please, if you're an engineer, forgive me what I'm about to say. I'm not here to pick on you, but I love a lot of times I'll talk to an engineer. Nobody has lived more than 25 years into retirement. 85 is the latest. I'm retiring early. And I would have spent down my money in 25 years, but I'm willing to spend it down and have nothing left. Well, which sometimes people miss is that it's not just as if you hit your 90th birthday and you have $1 left in your account and you blow out your birthday candles and you say, well, it was a heck of a run. This is great. I'm out of money now. Does anybody here at this party have Dr. Kevorkian's phone number? Because I want to end it all, right?
5: Right.
6: It doesn't work that way. And stress and anxiety that you feel as you're seeing that account go down and you're not willing to spend the same amount of money. And I've seen this happen in my 40 years, not arguing, but because people came in without quite enough money to retire and they started spending it down. And 10 years later, they need more with inflation, but they don't even want to take what they were taking because of the anxiety of seeing it spent down. And Sarah, this person might be, quote, lucky enough to not live long enough to spend it to zero, but they don't know that. And that creates stress and anxiety. So again, if your gut instinct is telling you something's wrong, I shouldn't be spending money on my accounts, I should be living just off Social Security and pension, then maybe it's because you don't have the optimal strategy. Maybe it's because you didn't make that shift. In many cases, it's because the advisor didn't show them how to make that shift.
5: And really, you still have time to change, right? And if you change the system, then you can change the behavior. So for people that are having that anxiety, they know that the withdrawal strategy they have in place isn't going to be the right system. When you change it to a system that is more about abundance and scarcity, when it's about generating income the right way through interest and dividends first, and capital appreciation second, you can end up in a situation where you're actually growing your nest egg, right? So if your goal is to increase your legacy, that's something that you can do with income while also getting that paycheck, right, to replace the paycheck once you retire.
6: That's right. It's like having a renewable resource called income, right?
5: Right.
6: As opposed to living off something that's like a fossil fuel, it's a renewable resource. So my partner in Connecticut, Jay Carey, you know Jay, right? Jay loves to say that before he had solar panels on his house, he's four kids. He'd run around after the kids. He'd constantly be shutting the lights off. He'd constantly be turning the heat down in the winter. Maybe he'd only heat the house to 65 degrees. The old cold, people can wear sweaters because he was using a finite resource. Now, in Jay's case, he makes enough money. It's not about the money. And it's always about the money. But in part of it, it's about the guilt of using this finite resource, whether you have electricity or heating oil, But he says, since he got the solar panels, he doesn't worry anymore about the kids leaving the lights on.
5: Right.
6: He doesn't worry anymore about cranking the heat up into the 70s in the middle of winter. Why? Because it's a renewable resource and he knows the sun's going to come out tomorrow and there's going to be more energy. And that renewable resource in the investment world gives you the confidence to be able to sit there and enjoy the income that's coming in because you know there's going to be more next year.
5: It's almost like a permission slip of sorts, right? It gives you the permission to spend that income. So if you have certain goals, right? Maybe you want to remodel the kitchen. Maybe you want to take a big trip. These certain goals, you can use income to pay for those trips, right? You don't have to dig into your savings to pay for those trips.
6: I remember a story just a few years ago about a gentleman who had several million dollars and he loved classic muscle cars from 1970s. But he's asked him about his collection. Of course, he didn't have a collection. Well, couldn't find out the reason he had a collection was because he felt irresponsible to take principal out of the accounts and buy a 50-year-old car. Not to mention the fact that he'd be afraid to come home, even suggest this to his wife, right? You think he's crazy. So when I was able to show him that, hey, you can do it through this renewable resource, then he started to think, well, not only can I do this, but my wife, and this would jog my memory, Sarah, my wife wanted to redo the kitchen. I keep telling her no. Well, now I can tell her she can do it by spending just a fraction of the interest we're earning this year and not taking any principal. So their retirements completely changed for the better because of that permission slip.
5: Yeah, not only changing the retirement, but saving marriages too, right, Dave?
6: In that case, they are the marriage counselor.
5: Yeah. There's many hats and income specialists wear as financial advisors, right?
6: That's right. That's right.
5: Absolutely. Well, once you have the right system in place, Dave, then you can feel more confident in the behavior and it's natural to feel like any system where you're taking money out, you know, withdrawing from principal, not a safe system. But when you have the right system in place, when you're generating income first through interest and dividends with a focus second on capital appreciation, you can feel more confident in your retirement, like the example you just gave, right? Which is the whole goal. It's to live a more stress-free retirement. I'm Sarah Samuels along with David Screen, and we're joined by our local retirement income advisor in Tulsa, Oklahoma. Greg Melia is here to answer this week's Ask Greg questions. It's time now for another question for our local advisor in Tulsa, Oklahoma, Greg Melia, to answer. Question number two is from Mark, who wants to know more about something his advisor recently said. My advisor tells me it's fine to withdraw 4% a year from my portfolio. He says I won't run out of money, but I'm worried because the market goes up and down. Is the 4% rule still reliable?
7: Hi, Mark. That's a great question. The 4% withdrawal rule has been used and talked about for as long as I can remember, literally decades it's been around. And so the question is it mathematically reliable? The answer is yes and no. There are times that it has been, that it was reliable, and there are times that it has not been. The problem is the times that it has not been. I personally know of people that the 2000 to the 2012 timeframe, the volatility was too great for the 4% withdrawal, and it literally put them in a lifestyle bankruptcy. So the fact that anybody's lived through the 2008 era and saw that incredible correction in the 2000 as well knows that if you're going to be selling off assets, which that's where the 4% withdrawal rule comes from. In fact, one of the interesting things I see all the time in my office is that people will come in and I'll ask them, they know the market average is 7 to 10%. Yes, they know that. Well, why are you restricted to 4%? And they honestly don't know that answer. They just have been living with that, not understanding why. And then I explained to them, well, it's because you're having to sell off assets in a capital appreciation model, which most people are in, what we call a growth model, and they're having to liquidate assets. Well, as we all know, listen to this radio show, when the market drops, you have to sell more and more of those assets. So you have to be somebody with a 4% withdrawal rule in the market, extremely comfortable with volatility, because not only are you going to observe and watch the market drop, and also that's something I explain to people a lot too as well, and the fact that when you're investing with a paycheck, it's far different than investing without a paycheck. When you're investing with a paycheck and the market drops, it's much easier to live with that because you know you're not taking money out. Well, once you learn that when you go to take money out and you don't have a paycheck and you're now going to sell more assets to get the same dollars out, well, this can be a very difficult place to live. So I argue emotionally, I don't think it works. Me personally, I wouldn't want my family members depending on a 4% withdrawal rule. Again, there have been failures with that. So that being said, I'm not sure who would be really totally comfortable when they get down to it and ask themselves, are they okay with liquidating the shares? One example is rental properties. You know, if you have rental income and you're just taking the renewable energy source from the rental income and the property value goes up and down, you don't really care if the property value goes up and down because you're not selling the asset. This also gives you a great comfortable place to live in retirement, and recognizing that when your balances do go up and down, when you're not liquidating assets, there's a huge amount of comfort that can come from that. So I'd argue, I'm not sure why anybody would want to have all their assets in capital appreciation and trying to live and take income from that. They really need to make that transition to living off dividends and interest, and that allows them to really live and spend those dollars freely, knowing that they don't have to worry about a 4% withdrawal rule, because when you're not selling assets, that just goes out the window and is no longer a concern, and it's just a much more comfortable place to live, and what I would highly recommend any of the listeners make that transition to.
5: Thanks, Greg. We'll be talking to you a little bit more later on in the show. Remember, if you have an Ask Greg question, all you need to do to send your question to the show is visit our website, meliagroup.com. We've been talking about this phenomenon, really, that most people are not comfortable with spending once they get into retirement. They become very comfortable with the idea of saving. Maybe they intrinsically understand that a withdrawal strategy that their current advisor is proposing is not going to work out for them, right? But once they have the right system in place, we know that they can feel more confident in retirement. So tell us a little bit more about what that system can look like.
9: Well, system is about really investing for that
6: income, interest and dividends, as opposed to first and capital appreciation second. Well, again, the interest and dividends are a known return. You don't have to sell anything to get those. They're like those rental checks, right? The rental profit. The capital appreciation is unknown because you never know from year to year whether something's able to offer down in value. Also, you have to sell it to get that capital appreciation. And that introduces human error, the need to market time, and all other things that really no one can do consistently. So getting that income on a consistent basis from a known return gives people that permission slip. And see, this is why I look at this and people say, when are you going to retire? And I'm like, God willing, as long as I have the health, I don't plan to retire, because it's exciting when you can get people to think from an abundance standpoint and not think the scarcity. And it's funny, we all do this for our children, right? Every child wants to be a fireman, but every child wants to be a millionaire. I guess millionaire is not what it used to be, but you know, today it's a billionaire.
5: A billionaire, right?
6: But you don't have any firemen that are billionaires, really. It just doesn't happen. So the reality is that we dream when we're children, but then as we grow up, all of a sudden we have things that we need to do, right? Mm-hmm. So we might get engaged, get married, and now we're responsible for two people. Buy a house, get a mortgage, have a kid. Maybe now we only have one person working. Then all of a sudden we have several children and they get older, and now we better start saving for college.
5: Right.
6: So now you're not thinking about yourself anymore. You're a little more scarcity minded. I'm obsessing. You're saving for college. Finally, you get through college and you look at each other and say, okay, phew, this is good. Four empty nesters. And then, oh my goodness, we're behind the eight ball on retirement savings. Let's go. So you start with abundance when you're born and you go into scarcity mode. And to me, what's exciting about getting people to understand about an income first, capital appreciation second approach of growing their money as they get close to retirement is now it brings them back in that childhood dreaming of abundance and no longer scarcity. And it's funny when that couple comes in and says, hey, yeah, we're making $250 to $300 a year. We're going to retire off dating. And you give them that permission slip. You show them that they can really retire off $200, $300 a year without touching dime of their principal, without selling a single investment. All of a sudden, it takes a little more, but all of a sudden, people start to think about, well, we kind of always wanted to do this, or maybe we could do that. And all of a sudden, it's almost like the floodgates open and the ideas start flowing. And now we build the retirement that people can move toward.
5: And truthfully, when you have the right system in place, gut instinct, it's going to feel comfortable. And then that comfort and that confidence from spending from just the income is going to come naturally. And that anxiety is going to fade away from when you're spending down your principal.
6: 100%.
5: Well, we've talked a lot about a lot of great topics here today. And for more information, you can always go to our website. That's MeliaGroup.com.
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9: Things change. Things change in your body. Things change in your attitudes. Things change in your life and your priorities change. So this topic, Kevin Warsh, right? He, unlike the previous Fed presidents, Jerome Powell being the latest, doesn't like to telegraph what he's going to do with interest rates. He likes to keep it a secret. And really, since the Greenspan era, going back into the 90s, he would telegraph and say why rates are unchanged or why he's watching them. The next move could be upward. Kevin Warsh doesn't want to do it. He leaves the door completely open. And the one thing we know, Sarah, is that the financial markets hate uncertainty. They love certainty. They hate uncertainty. So they want this telegraphed. So my only fear is that this could increase volatility in the market, because when interest rates go up and the Federal Reserve pushes them up, typically that's bad for the markets. And when they push interest rates down, it's good for the markets. So the issue is that if it's a surprise and the markets can't brace for it, it has the potential to really increase volatility. Now, at your age, who cares, right? Short-term volatility. But for a lot of our listeners, it's a big deal because if you're in those transition years, right, where you're either recently retired or within those 10 years leading up to retirement, especially if you're 5 years leading up to retirement, then that volatility can really affect you adversely, where yep. you have to work longer or maybe retire on less income. And Sarah, I don't think anybody wants to do that.
5: Yep, that's one of the huge risks to your retirement, especially if you're in that five-year frame or already in retirement, being overly invested for growth, right? For capital appreciation and having mm-hmm. to deal with market volatility. So if you're wondering how you can get rid of those different risks into your retirement and help protect against market volatility, you can visit our website, ameliagroup.com, and download our free white paper. It's 7 risks to your retirement. I'm Sarah Samuels alongside David Scranton, and our local retirement income advisor in Tulsa, Oklahoma, Greg Melia, is here to answer this week's Ask Greg questions. So our first one here comes from Barbara. She says, my husband and I are both 68 years old and retired comfortably. A friend of mine just lost her husband and was shocked when her income dropped, but her taxes went up. And I'm worried that could happen to us. What should we do now?
7: Hi, Barbara. Thank you for sending in the question. This is a tough position, and I'm sorry for what happened with your friend, but you are right to be concerned about the situation. The situation all couples are going to face, and the one thing you do not want to happen is surprise. You really need to know what's going to occur. So let's take this step by step. So first of all, you know, I have this conversation with most of my clients about what happens when somebody passes away. Most people understand that you are going to lose a Social Security check and that you get to keep the higher one. But there's something odd that happens with that. They tell me as if it's a relief, but I still get to keep the higher one. And I have to point out the fact that even the lower one usually means anywhere between $15,000 to $25,000 in absolute loss of income. Well, that is significant, and it's got to come from somewhere. So first and foremost, you need to be prepared for that and how to do that. The other thing that you will see and find out in the tax situation is often very surprising because they think, well, my income is lower, so therefore I really won't have much impact on taxes. And that's just simply not true a lot of the times because when you go into a different tax bracket, you're now filing single, and the tax rates are formulated much differently. You're filing single, your standard deduction is reduced significantly when you file under single versus joint. And that often has a major impact on your taxes because you still need relatively the same amount of income. As I frequently tell people, it doesn't cost that much to keep that person around. So that's why, therefore, you get an impact on taxes. And so the other thing that I run into is that people will have pensions. Often they made the decision about that pension years ago. What do I mean by that? Well, when you initially sign up for a pension, you will remember you had to make several choices. Depending on how much survivor benefit you want your spouse to have is going to be dependent on the dollars you get. So in other words, if you choose, say, for example, 100% survivor benefit, then that's going to be a reduced dollar amount that you're going to get paid for the rest of your life. So if you go to a 75% or 50% or even down to zero, there's no survivor benefit. The lower you go, the bigger the dollar payment is for life. So often people get seduced in the beginning by this higher dollar amount. They look at that and they just really sign the dotted line without really thinking about it. And you might have a $2,000, $3,000 a month pension that literally disappears at death. And then you add that to a Social Security check that's gone. It can be really a tough situation to leave a spouse in. So this is something I recommend everybody doing in their retirement years is to make sure you know exactly what you're looking at when somebody dies. You need to remember what was that benefit you signed up with your pension. How are you going to replace that Social Security check? So things can be done along the way if you plan and understand. As an example, you could simply reduce some of the income you're taking and reinvest more for later to make sure you have that covered. You definitely want to obviously make sure that that is covered because that can really be a hardship. Now, I've seen situations where it forced them to be dependent on their children. And I can tell you for a fact that most retirees, that's the last thing they want to have or experience before they die is being dependent on their adult children. So great question, Barbara. Very important. I think everybody should look into exactly what happens when one spouse dies.
4: Thanks, Greg. I'm Sarah Samuels here with David Scranton and our local retirement income advisor in Tulsa, Oklahoma, Greg Melia, talking a little bit about the Federal Reserve and what we're seeing now from the Federal Reserve chairman, who prefers more of a tight-lipped approach here. And what really that means is there's a lot of uncertainty. There's a lot of volatility potentially in the market, right, from that uncertainty. But ultimately, Dave, why should our listeners really care? What does this mean for their retirement, seeing this dissension in at the Federal Reserve?
9: Well, if you've made the transition to an income-first capital appreciation second model, then it really shouldn't matter. You could transition to retirement. You should be fine. But if you haven't made that transition yet, then like Warren Buffett said, I always quote him on this show, because if you're going to quote anybody, why not Warren Buffett, right? When interest rates go up, the value of most financial assets decreases. When interest rates go down, the value of most financial assets goes up. And up until recently, for most of this year, the assumption was the Federal Reserve would lower interest rates two, maybe three times this year. But now with all the stuff going on Strait of Hormuz and the concern about inflation, because if we have a reduction in the world supply of oil because ships are locked there and can't get through, that causes the price of almost everything to go up. And as a result, now you've got inflation. The Fed wants to fight inflation. They raise interest rates. It hurts the financial markets. And that's a major issue. If you're in those transition years, especially.
4: Right. If you're in those transition years in particular. But meanwhile, it seems like the market is more or less ignoring what we're seeing going on. The S&P is closing at record highs. They're closing in, I think it's $70 trillion in value. So what does that mean exactly here?
9: Well, it's interesting. The market stuttered. We had a little pullback and then advanced, another pullback in advance. And right now it's hitting up near record highs again. And it's because the S&P 500 is fueled heavily by those technology stocks, the AI stocks. And we saw in the 90s that the Greenspan said in 1996 that we had irrational exuberance in the market was going to pull back. But because all the tech stocks due to the internet back then, the boom lasted four more years. It lasted to the year 2000. And maybe we're seeing a little bit of that now where it's getting nervous, pulling back, but then marching forward. But here is even a short-term concern with AI, right? The long-term concern with the AI stocks is that Wall Street is starting to say, well, how is this going to be monetized, right? It's fun. It's exciting. It's a shiny object. But most of these companies, Anthropic, ChatGPT, Google, they have not come out yet and said, this is how we're going to monetize this. Here's the business model, right? So there's worry about that. So already

0: So there's an additional headwind right now, potentially. And because it's not being telegraphed, and the market loves certainty, hates uncertainty, if interest rates do go up next by the end of the year, it could really push the market down because of that AI situation. Again, at your age, Sarah, I'm not worried about it, right? Yeah. But if you're in those transition years or you're recently retired and you're sitting here with a lot of those AI stocks, you know, Magnificent Seven, because they just keep going up and you want to squeeze more return out of them, then you might want to be careful.
1: That's why diversification is so important, and particularly not relying on stocks that are not going to give you dividends, right? They're not providing that income for you in retirement. That's not what you need as you're heading towards retirement.
0: Well, and that's the primary reason to have more of your money in dividend stocks and high growth stocks. But these other things just really add kind of insult to injury. So what if inflation ends up becoming even worse than we or the Federal Reserve think? Question is, how would that affect your hard-earned retirement dollars?
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1: Welcome back to the Retirement Income Program, where it truly is all about the income. I'm Sarah Samuels here with David Scranton and Greg Melia of Melia Group right here in Tulsa. We're talking about what we're seeing in the market, and particularly with the Federal Reserve. It's no longer going to be signaling what they plan to do, whether they want to lower interest rates, raise interest rates, and all this uncertainty can cause a lot of market volatility. And Dave, the core reason why the Fed might be raising or lowering interest rates, and it's usually because they're trying to stave off inflation. So, you know, what if inflation even goes the wrong way, right? What if it turns out worse than the economists could even be predicting it would be?
0: Yeah, and I think it's really two things. The biggest thing, Sarah, is the uncertainty, right? The fact that the markets hate uncertainty. They love certainty. And we've gone for years, more and more and more communication, more disclosure, right? And now we're going the other direction. Right. And that's a concern because you might be thinking, hey, I'm close to retirement. If rates are going up, I want to wait and lock in long-term rates in a bit. If rates are going down, I want to do it now. How do I know? How do I prepare? And that's a very, very good point if that's what you're thinking. But Sarah, I would say this. If rates go up more, but they go up a little bit, I'm not that concerned. You know, if you don't lock in at the peak rate, and here's why. The Fed raises short-term rates, right? So even if they raise them another 0.5%, 0.75%, long-term rates have already come up a lot. So as much as short-term rates have come up, long-term rates have come up more. And the reality is short-term rates could go up 0.5%. Long-term rates, the ones you're using as a retirement investor, maybe only go up by 0.25%. So just like I always say, watch out for FOMO. FOMO comes in the form of having too many AI stocks or high-risk stuff, trying to squeeze a little more capital appreciation out of something before you retire. FOMO could also be waiting too long, trying to lock in at the best, highest interest rate and failing. So if you're in those transition years, I still argue now is the time to lock in a better rate. Think about it. It's like a mortgage, right? What are the chances you're trying to refinance a mortgage and you happen to get lucky and pick the bottom rate?
1: Right.
0: It's hard.
1: It's hard. And you're gambling and you have to wait until just that right time, right? And you're always going to feel bad, too, if you go in with that mindset of having to get the lowest mortgage rate possible. Really, is that the best goal?
0: And if you're trying to refinance your retirement investments, and you want to refinance at the highest interest rate in those transition years leading up to retirement, same thing. You're lucky if you hit the highest rate. So instead of playing that game, I'd rather have you get rid of this uncertainty from your retirement plan and lock it in now, providing you have enough to retire. But then you have to worry about what you said, Sarah. What if rates continue to go up? Because inflation is worse. How do you fight inflation, right? That's a big question for a lot of retirees, because it's not just about the day you retire. People living longer and longer, more people are going to make it to age 100. It means you have more inflation to deal with.
1: Yeah. Well, I think people look at the price of things, even in the last 6 years when we've had this crazy inflation, right? They look at the price of things and they just start to think about long term. All right, if I'm planning for 25, 35 years of retirement, what's that going to do to eat up my money over time?
0: Even at a 3 or 4% inflation rate, it's likely that you'll live to a point where the value of your money is worth maybe a third or even less at the end of your retirement as it was at the beginning.

0: of your retirement. And that's why it's planning for getting a fair amount of income today, but also planning for that inflation hedge coming up down the road.
1: Yep. And if any of our listeners have a question, please give us a call. We'd love to hear from you. And our phone line is open right now. That phone number is 918-794-9290. Again, that's 918-794-9290. 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You can send us your questions there. We'd love to hear your questions for the show, and we'll be answering your questions a little bit later on. I'm Sarah Samuels here with David Scranton and Greg Melia of Melia Group, and this is the Retirement Income Program. Right now, we've been talking about what to do, particularly if you're in those years just ahead of retirement, right? 5 years within retirement, not waiting too long, not having that sense of FOMO where you're staying overly invested in these growth first stocks, right? Stocks that don't generate interest and dividends. And one of the things I want to be clear about, Dave, it's not like a black or white situation, an all or nothing situation here. If you have enough money to invest for income properly, we're able to help people meet those needs, right? And then you can still invest in certain stocks like the AI stocks, the tech stocks, if that's your idea of fun, right? It's riding that roller coaster.
0: Especially if you have the risk temperament to be able to withstand things when they come back. Because remember, when the tech bubble burst in 2000, tech stocks went down 80%, and it took them 18 years to come back.
1: Yeah.
0: And then you talk about inflation hedge. Well, if you're underwater for 18 years, guess what? That's not a very good inflation hedge, right?
1: Right. That's not a hedge at all, in fact. Some people may be thinking in the back of their mind, I'm sure that our government, which cares very much for its citizens, is going to do something about the Social Security situation, right? Because that's part of the income equation here and what everyone needs to consider as they're planning for income. So there's been some new reports warning it's going to run dry even as early as 2032. Hopefully they'll do something about that, Dave. But tell us a little bit about the role that Social Security plays in income.
0: So Social Security is a great thing because if you calculate whatever you've paid in through FICA withholdings over the course of your lifetime compared to what you get back, you know, providing you live a reasonable lifespan, the return on investment's incredible. So that's good. Okay. It's a good benefit. The problem is with people living longer and longer now, it put a strain on the system. It used to be when Social Security first started, the average person retired at 65 and the average life expectancy was 67. So you worked an entire life to pay money into the system. You only got it back for 2 years on average. Now it's flipping, right? People are retiring around the same age, but yet now they're living 20 to 30 years in retirement. So we've known for a long time that the Social Security Trust Fund, the OASDI Trust Fund, is being depleted. We're no longer able to satisfy current obligations for Social Security benefits out of current FICA payments, tax payments into the system. And projections for more than two decades now have said that the system's going to run out of money and deplete all the principal by age 2032 to 2034, which is now only 6 to 8 years.
1: Right.
0: I thought for decades now, Sarah, that Congress would have figured this out. And I guess I gave congressmen and politicians too much credit because they haven't figured it out yet. And it could go away. Now, if it does go away, what does it mean? It means that you'll take about a 20% hit on your Social Security benefits. If the trust fund gets depleted, the new money coming in from all the people Sarah's age, right, paying those FICA taxes, getting withheld from their check, is enough to pay you still 80% of your benefits. So worst case, you're looking at probably a 20% reduction. But Sarah, you know, the problem isn't just that. The dirty little secret with Social Security is also the fact that it doesn't really keep up with inflation. What was the recent cost of living projection they're thinking they're going to pay this year?
1: They're thinking 3.8%. That's the 2027 COLA preview.
0: 3.8, right.
1: Yeah, which is actually the largest raise since 2023.
0: Which is great.
1: Yeah.
0: But the dirty little secret is that they take Medicare Part B costs out of that, and Medicare Part B costs often increase at a much higher rate than the general inflation rate. So sometimes they give it one hand, take it back with the other, and your actual inflation hedge might be 1 or 2%. So think of it this way. And this applies if you have a pension too, without a COLA. A lot of people have pensions that retired from great jobs, the old traditional monthly pensions that pay you for the rest of your life. Great. But if they don't have a cost of living benefit, what does that mean about your retirement savings? It means that your retirement savings has to generate. Now, follow me on this. Not just the income, the supplemental income you need today over your pension and Social Security, but it has to provide inflation hedge, not just on that income, but an inflation hedge on your pension and Social Security. So it's almost like having a truck that's designed to trail one trailer behind it and lining up three trailers and having that truck push it. You need a much stronger engine and transmission to do that, or you're going to blow your engine. So your investments have to carry a lot of load when it comes to inflation. Yep. Not just doing inflation hedge on themselves, but also on your pensions in many cases, and certainly on your Social Security.
1: There are several ways that you can help create an inflation hedge. We'll cover some of those ways and get to your questions. So again, we would love to hear from you. Leave us your question on our website. Again, that's MeliaGroup.com. I'm Sarah Samuels here with David Scranton and Greg Melia of Melia Group, located right here in Tulsa, Oklahoma. 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
1: You're listening to the Retirement Income Program, where it's all about your income. I'm Sarah Samuels here with David Scranton and Greg Melia of Melia Group, located here in Tulsa. So far, we've been talking about some news out of Washington, which really reinforces the message that you don't want to leave your retirement to politicians, right? Especially when you can take action, because we've been seeing from the Federal Reserve, they're not as likely to signal what direction they're going to do, if they're going to raise interest rates, lower interest rates, which is causing uncertainty. We also heard a little bit about Social Security, right, regarding that cost of living adjustment, which is 3.8%, the largest in a couple of years, but still nowhere near enough to keep up with inflation.
0: Sure. And like we said, what people don't realize, that means if you have that, and especially you have a pension, an old-fashioned pension without a cost of living benefit, it means that your investments really have to do triple duty, right? Not only do they have to provide inflation hedges on the income that the investments are generating for you today, but they also have to provide inflation hedge on your pension and help supplement the inflation hedge on Social Security. So it's like that analogy I made, I always think about it, is a truck made to pull one trailer and you line up three trailers behind it, you're going to blow an engine. It's not going to last that long. And that's the problem. And that's why having this transition to an income first, capital appreciation second approach at the right time, not waiting till the last minute, like the day you're going to retire, or even the year in which you're going to retire, is such an important concept.
1: I think everyone out there is worried about inflation, right? We've seen prices, regular goods, just rise so much over the last 6 years. People worry, hey, what could that do to my retirement? Especially if I'm planning, you know, 30-year or more retirement. And inflation is, we call it like a high blood pressure, right?
0: Silent killer, yeah.
1: Silent killer. Because people don't think about it until really it's too late. So what are some things that people can do now, Dave, as they're heading into retirement to help hedge against inflation in the future?
0: There's a couple things. I mean, the first thing is, make sure you have a surplus. If you're retiring with just the amount of money you need, maybe it makes sense to work a couple more years. You know, you have to have a little buffer because we're living longer. And like you said, if you're generating the income with part of your money that you need today, then you could put the rest of it in more capital appreciation based stuff and it'll go up in value and create a hedge that way. That's fine. And even if some dividend stocks, whose dividends themselves should go up with healthy companies over time. And of course, if you don't have the risk tolerance for that, you know, you're not wired for that kind of risk, especially in retirement, which a lot of people aren't, then maybe the answer is to invest for income significantly first and then just generate a lot more income than you actually want in your early days in retirement and let that income reinvest to grow your future income.
1: Dave, you talk about bonds, you talk about bond-like instruments, right? So there's a whole world of different investments out there that people can utilize to invest for income. And we put together a white paper. It's a guide that has all of these different types of investments. If you're wondering, okay, specifically what types of things is Dave talking about here? So I encourage you to get that white paper. You can download it by going to our website, which is MeliaGroup.com. Now let's go to our next Ask Greg question from listeners just like you. Our next question here comes from Tom. He says, I keep hearing that rates might get cut this fall. Should I be doing something with my CDs before then?
4: Great question, Tom. CDs are frequently used in retirement because they're simple, they're safe, they're easy to understand. There's no worry about capital loss. You know your money's insured and backed. And so typically when you're looking at CDs, you're looking at the best rates you can possibly find, which is impacted by the Fed's rates. And those often change not that fast, but maybe, let's say, every 6 months or so. So I guess what I'm more hesitant about is using CDs in retirement for a long-term goal. Now, if you're using them for short-term cash expenditures, like you're going to need the money in 6 months to a year, you know, obtaining the highest rate is important. But as a retirement tool, I'm not a big fan here just because your rate of return is just not going to be able to keep up with inflation. And so for me, that is the biggest concern. You can take a little more risk, of course. You will take more risk by investing in bond and bond-like instruments, but you're going to get a significantly higher yield. So it's like by going to safety, you're really trading off the risk of incurring inflation. So in some ways, it's really not less risk in a manner of speaking, because you're just incurring an inflation risk, where with the bond and bond-like instruments, you're probably going to get a high enough yield to at least better deal with inflation over the long term. So for me, worrying about CDs over a 6 month or a year period of time is not a big concern, because if you think about it, even if you've got $100,000 and you have half a percent higher, or even 1% higher, that's $1,000. And the scheme of things, that's just not enough, in my opinion, to be worried about versus getting rates of return or yield that are possibly 3 to 4 points higher and looking at what that costs you by not having it invested appropriately. So for me, again, CDs are just not a tool that I like to use for long-term retirement planning. Again, if you're looking for something for just short-term cash needs, there's nothing wrong with them. They're great for that purpose. But for the long term, you definitely want to be looking at something that provides higher yield. Yes, more risk, but in a lot of ways, again, not as much risk as you might think, because you're incurring less inflation risk.
1: Greg, we always appreciate you taking time out of your day to answer our Ask Greg questions. Remember, if you have a question that you would like to ask Greg, you can visit our website, MeliaGroup.com. That's Melia, M-E-L-I-A, group.com, and send us your Ask Greg question there. And that's going to do it for this week. We appreciate all of you taking time out of your weekend to listen to our show and to send in your Ask Greg questions. I'm Sarah Samuels alongside David Scranton and Greg Melia, reminding you all that in retirement, it's all about your income. Have a great week.
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6: More attacks. I'm Paul Stevens, Fox News. Iran saying one person is dead, several others hurt after a commercial ship was hit in the Strait of Hormuz. Meanwhile, Houthi rebels continue to wreak havoc at another strategic shipping route.
7: These Iranian-backed Houthi fighters in Yemen are really continuing to gain more and more ground. As they continue to take territory in Yemen, they're also launching attacks against Saudi Arabia. They're using missiles and drone attacks, and they are targeting Saudi infrastructure. Now, they've already taken a key port city of Mocha, but what is more concerning to the West is their control over territory near a key strait, the Bab el-Mandeb Strait. Through this strait passes about 12% of the world's oil. If they could control that, along with the trouble in the Strait of Hormuz, it could be a real potential bottleneck for world oil. Now, Iranian officials continue to stress that they have nothing to do with the recent Houthi advance in Yemen and the attacks against Saudi Arabia.
6: Fox's Steve Harrigan in Tel Aviv. President Trump speaking earlier today about the conflict with Iran.
8: Iran wants to make a deal so bad. They're calling constantly. They want to make a deal. They got to make the right deal. I'm not going to make a deal that's no good.
6: That comment from outside the Irish Open Golf Tournament in Ireland. The president also weighing in on the war between Russia and Ukraine and a request he made to Ukrainian's President Volodymyr Zelensky.
8: Mr. Zelensky has to do one thing. He has to stop knocking out diesel fuel in Russia. Let him go after targets, but not diesel fuel, because he's causing a shortage of diesel.
6: president expected to return from a weekend trip to Ireland tonight. Coming up later today, U.S. Open men's tennis final. The eighth seed, American Ben Shelton, set to take on world number one, Alexander Zverev. 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
25: Work, work, she's speaking. Work it.
0: going up.
1: Okay.
0: You remember elevators going up?
1: Sure.
0: Going down? Well, life is really becoming a sci-fi thriller, not just because of all the AI that we're talking about, but guess what they're planning on creating?
1: Who is they?
0: Like NASA and all these space people, they want to create an elevator from planet Earth to space.
1: Space shuttles aren't good enough for us?
0: No, we're talking about an elevator, an actual elevator to space.
1: How long would that elevator ride be?
0: Well, let me tell you about it first, and then I'll tell you how long. Okay. It's a cable that stretches 62,000 miles.
1: That's long.
0: From Earth into space.
1: Where in space?
0: Just somewhere up there.
1: The moon? Mars? A space station?
0: Next to the ISS.
1: But everything in space is floating around all the time.
0: But we're going to have a stationary port.
1: Okay.
0: So you'd get in the elevator, like in Phoenix.
1: Right.
0: Oh, it's hot here.
1: Third floor, please. Yes, I'll be there in 13 days.
0: The cable is long enough to wrap around planet Earth 2.5 times.
1: That's long.
0: Okay. You ride a robotic car that crawls up this cable. No boom, no countdown. You just get in and press S for space.
1: Sure. And then hear the elevator music.
0: It'll be Space Odyssey.
1: And you're waiting, and there's that awkward moment when you're in the elevator with a stranger and you don't want to make eye contact.
0: What I like to do is just stay in the elevator instead of facing forward, your face behind.
1: Yeah.
0: Hey, how is everybody?
1: Yeah. No one wants you on the space elevator, Tim.
0: Oh, God. When I was in Vegas, I got in an elevator and I had drank a little too much.
1: Yeah.
0: With a whole bunch of church ladies.
1: And you freaked them all out?
0: I was like, hey, how are you?
1: Did you make friends?
0: Well, yes, I did. As a matter of fact, I told them all about the newsletter.
1: Oh, of course. Always selling.
0: We have some renderings of what it might look like.
1: Okay.
0: Now you have to describe this for our radio listening audience.
1: That looks like it's a glass elevator. There's multiple ones, some that hold multiple people and some that just hold two. It does look futuristic. Now it's on a huge, I mean, this isn't just on a cable. It's on a huge, massive structure.
0: And look who's inside it.
1: Kim Komando.
0: And Andrew Babinski.
1: Oh, I didn't see me. Where am I?
0: You're the bald guy.
1: Oh.
0: And so here's the catch. There's always been the cable, but steel would snap under its own weight. So this is like a little fun fact you can share with your family. They're going to be like, oh, my God, Dad is so smart.
1: Okay.
0: He's so incredible.
1: That's what they love, science facts.
0: You need something strong. So they're betting on something called graphene and carbon nanotubes.
1: Nanotubes?
0: Mm-hmm.
1: Everybody, invest in nanotubes right now.
0: 200 times stronger than steel. It'd be thick. I don't know how they would do this. It would be as thick as the plastic wrap on your leftovers.
1: That's not very thick.
0: No.
1: But we have spaceships. We can get to space. Why are we reverting to an elevator?
0: For the money.
1: Because it's going to save money, like fuel costs and all that stuff?
0: Yeah, I'm going to tell you more about that in just a sec.
1: All right.
0: But first, I have to thank Consumer Cellular for helping to make this show possible. 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Here's the money. Sending 1 pound of cargo up on a SpaceX rocket costs how much?
1: It's going to be high, like $20 million.
0: $1,300.
1: That's way lower than I thought.
0: An elevator could drop that to $100. And so cheaper getting stuff up to space means cheaper GPS, cheaper weather forecast, cheaper internet, cheaper cell, cheaper everything.
1: So instead of launching a satellite, we just bring it up on the elevator and then kick it off and it floats into orbit?
0: So if you're going at 120 miles per hour.
1: Which is fast for an elevator.
0: Shoo!
1: This is like the Willy Wonka elevator.
0: The trip to the main station, 22,000 miles up.
1: Okay.
0: Will take you how long in an elevator?
1: I don't want to do that math.
0: God, you're like poking your eye out.
1: Because I'm picturing the equation in my head and I don't want to work it out.
0: Okay, it's about a week.
1: A week? You're going to be on an elevator for a week?
0: With music. Torture. So why did the pilot take the elevator instead of the stairs?
1: I saved money.
0: Too many flights. You know, if I were in space, I can get a gig as a comet-edian.
1: Yeah, no, you can't even get that gig down here.
0: Well, there is that. And on that happy note, welcome, ladies and gentlemen. I'm Kim Komando, America's beloved digital goddess, here with you once again with the nation's largest, biggest, best award-winning show about all things digital. And joining me, of course, is Andrew Babinski. And you can get the show streaming in your favorite radio app, streaming as a podcast, wherever you get your podcast. And you can also hang out with us on YouTube.
1: YouTube.com/Kim Komando. 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Every single time we post something new, you'll get a notification. I watch a ton of YouTube shows. And I love the fact when I hit the search bar, it shows me all the ones I've subscribed and they have something new. So go subscribe.
0: Yes, YouTube.com/Kim Komando. Have you been to Ulta lately?
1: Yeah, I have a 16-year-old, a 14-year-old, and a 12-year-old. Yeah, I've been to Ulta.
0: And you've been to Lowe's, too, because you're also remodeling.
1: Correct.
0: Okay, the reason why I bring that up is that both of those outfits have said, yeah, we have flock cameras in the parking lot. We do. We track all the cars that come in and out. Because we are looking for shoplifters.
1: Oh, so they're doing it for security, not just for figure out a way to market people.
0: But the camera, this is what I thought was interesting. It's not just your license plate. It also logs and catalogs any bumper stickers, any dents, any bike racks, anything else. So in the event that you take your license plate off, they still know which car you have.
1: Okay, that's pretty cool.
0: And so we also have some flock updates. In Texas, a Lufkin cop was accused of searching his ex-girlfriend's plate more than 10,000 times, about 18 times a day. He's facing 100 counts. He's sitting on a $700,000 bond. Okay.
1: 100 counts?
0: Yeah. Yes.
1: That's like real jail time we're talking about. Mm. Just so we can find out if his ex-girlfriend's on a date with somebody else.
0: He's going to find a girlfriend in prison.
1: Named Bubba.
0: Kentucky, a cop got arrested after allegedly using flock to track his ex-girlfriend 2,048 times.
1: Do these guys not follow the news? This has been going on for months now.
0: Now, this is really bad, though, because 241 of those times was when he had a protective order. She had a protective order against him.
1: So he's just a bad guy all around.
0: 100 cities and counties have canceled or rejected flock.
1: Mm-hmm.
0: Dallas is pulling 321 cameras after the Texas governor there cut off state money. And I was in Santa Barbara last week for the Labor Day weekend. Mm-hmm. And I don't know if you remember I told you that at the bottom of the hill is that there was one flock camera.
1: Right, but didn't neighbors keep cutting it down or covering it?
0: We don't really know who it was. It was just some guy in a hoodie.
1: Yeah, okay. It was someone who lived there.
0: Yeah, or no, you know what? There's actually like places on the internet, like if you live here, we need you to go get this flock camera.
1: So they're like assigning people cameras to destroy?
0: So what I think is interesting though, the camera's gone. You know, I came back to Phoenix, do some work, went back for Labor Day weekend, and now the flock camera's back. But then there's a second flock camera next to it, so you can see who's taking it down.
1: Right, they finally got to take a picture of the guy who's ruining the first camera.
0: Does it really bother you, all these flock cameras?
1: Not really. No matter where you go, you're being watched. You're being recorded. You're being pinged. You're being surveilled. When you go in public, you have no expectation of privacy. I don't know why that is so hard for people to comprehend.
0: I think because there's no controls on this.
1: Well, but the people that are abusing it, they are abusing it for personal use. They're not coming after me. They're coming after scorned lovers.
0: Yeah. Or yes, exactly. Or somebody who stole a car.
1: Right.
0: Or somebody broke into a house.
1: But that's the legitimate reason.
0: Yes.
1: It's the people who are abusing it.
0: Yes.
1: They're only abusing it towards people that they know.
0: So did you see the big Apple event?
1: Yes, of course I did. The foldable phone.
0: Did you watch the whole thing?
1: No, I just watched the phone part.
0: I couldn't watch the whole thing either. Apple's first foldable phone, called the iPhone Duo.
1: It's a weird shape when it's not folded.
0: It's big. It's 5 inches.
1: When it's closed, it's a weird, awkward shape. Would that even fit in a normal pair of pants pocket?
0: No.
1: I don't think so either.
0: Unless you had really big pants, really big pockets.
1: If you have hammer pants, this is the phone for you.
0: You know what's coming back in style?
1: What?
0: Carpenter pants.
1: Cargo pants with the cargo pockets?
0: No, carpenter. Like, so you'd have that big pocket so you can put your hammer in it.
1: That's coming back in? That was ever in style?
0: It was in style a long time ago. But now with those big, I was thinking like if you had carpenter pants, you could put a foldable iPhone right there.
1: So I have the biggest iPhone that came out. What is this, 3 inches?
0: No. Well, the 5 inches is diagonal.
1: Okay, but still.
0: That's like 6.3 inches diagonal.
1: It looks a lot wider than even the biggest phone now.
0: Yeah, they're not talking about how wide it is. They only talk about the diagonal.
1: Right, so. But I'm saying the images that I saw, it looks wider than this. It doesn't look like it's, when it's folded, it doesn't look like it's going to be comfortable to use.
0: $2,000.
1: For the basic?
0: Yes. And you can run two apps side by side. It takes a picture when everyone's ready. I mean, it's got all these other little things.
1: Okay.
0: I like the colors. Okay, night sky and star white. So you can have black or white.
1: Right, exactly.
0: What should we call it?
1: Star white sounds appealing.
0: And so does night sky.
1: Now, are you going to get one?
0: Of course.
1: But are you going to get it and make it your everyday phone?
0: I have to try because it's my job.
1: Right. I understand that. But do you think it will become your everyday phone?
0: I don't know. I mean, I have an iPad.
1: Right.
0: I have a MacBook.
1: Which you carry around with you?
0: Yes.
1: I just don't see it.
0: I don't know. Then you have the 18 Pro. The Pro Max has a bigger cooling system, I guess, on the inside.
1: Ooh,
0: that was important. I'm excited.
1: Let's all get excited.
0: 45 hours of video playback. So it has a big battery boost if you want that. The Apple Watch Series 12 and Ultra 4. This is interesting to me. It has audio intelligence. Now, what do you think audio intelligence means?
1: That they're going to listen to everything I say and they're going to keep a file of it so they can sell it to market me.
0: Well, they say they're not going to market it, but you can record if you're having any conversation. I could be recording it right now on my watch.
1: Great. More spying.
0: Now, they did say that it will make a sound when it's recording, but you know as well as I do, it's just a matter of time before somebody says, oh, well, here, do this, and you won't hear the sound.
1: A constant sound?
0: Like a beep. Like
1: right,
0: beep.
1: When it starts. So beep.
0: Yes.
1: The whole time?
0: That's what I read. I'm not really sure if it will be that way. Maybe I misunderstood it. But
1: And then someone on Facebook Marketplace will open up a store. You can go and get it turned off.
0: Now, this is also interesting to me, is that the iPhone 18 has something called the Pro Reference Image Detection.
1: Yay! I've been waiting for that feature.
0: It'll tell you whether or not AI created or altered the photo.
1: That's pretty cool.
0: Yeah. So if you are... Yeah, like working with an insurance adjuster, and they say, oh, well, that dent was there before. And you're like,
1: Right.
0: No, there was no dent there. So people are doing a lot of great things with AI.
1: Sure.
0: What's the most amazing thing that you've done with AI lately?
1: Lately? What did I do? I just put together, I'm big on databases. I'm trying to get more organized with my morning show. And I've built an entire database for a new game show that we're running. I'm surveying people on the internet, taking those surveys, putting it into the database. And then once it's in the database and I need to use it, I just hit one button and it prints it out.
0: I love
1: in
0: that.
1: A perfect form.
0: Isn't that great?
1: Yes.
0: Time saver. Okay. A Harvard PhD guy by the name of Douglas Yao is viral right now on X because he's using ChatGPT for a different reason. Something that you probably never thought of. I know I never thought of it. He's using it to create schizophrenia drugs.
1: Come again?
0: Yes. He says ChatGPT designed the drug and then he taught himself the chemistry to actually put it all together. He has a lab, and if you see it, it's a couple of folding tables and a $4,000 robot to run the tests. He claims that he has improved upon Cobenfy, a breakthrough schizophrenia drug that was approved by the FDA. And he says his is better because it has fewer side effects.
1: So many questions I have. Where is he getting the ingredients to make the drugs? Is he actually making drugs, or is this just all hypothetical within ChatGPT?
0: No, he's actually physically making the drugs.
1: He's making pills.
0: And he says that, you know, if he has to go through FDA approval, that's years and maybe billions of dollars.
1: Right.
0: And so he can just create new drugs.
1: Is he taking them?
0: I think he must be taking them.
1: Because you said that it works better. And to know that it works better, you have to be testing them.
0: He says that it has fewer side effects. That must mean that he's taking them.
1: I wonder if he had to take antipsychotics himself and he's gone crazy.
0: No, we would never condone making drugs.
1: No, I saw how Breaking Bad ended. It is not a good plan.
0: But this guy has like 6 million views. And you should see the comments like, oh, way to go. Other people are like, ooh, that's weird.
1: Way to go?
0: Yes.
1: Well, there was that. Remember that one guy who was trying to fuel his car with anything but gas? And in his backyard, he built that huge contraption and then just disappeared off planet Earth. That guy was getting tens of millions of views.
0: We didn't know. Yeah, he was gone.
1: Poof.
0: We don't know anything. But yeah, so if you start seeing this type of stuff available online.
1: Don't buy it.
0: No, that would be a really, really bad thing. All right, still ahead this hour, a smart TV keyboard. I could have used that yesterday because I had to enter in Barry's password for Paramount Plus.
1: It's the worst.
0: It's like,
1: that's when you want them, your phone, your television to be monitoring you at all times, just so I can yell at it, my email address.
0: We have our AI tip, and this one's for kids. And we're also going to talk about remembering 911 25 years later. You know, somebody you know has been saying, I need a website for years, maybe longer. Maybe it's you. Here's why you don't have one. You think it takes a web guy. It takes a designer and a month of your life. You're right. It used to be, but not anymore. Because let me tell you something. My husband has been bugging me for about a year and a half to build him a website because he has this idea that he is going to save radio forever.
1: Okay.
0: And by combining towers and frequencies, and he has a petition that he's getting ready for the FCC, and he says he keeps needing a website for this. And I'm like, oh, God, the last thing I want to do is create a website. So we have a new sponsor, Hostinger. And I'm sitting there, and I'm thinking, you know what? It's Labor Day weekend. Don't have a lot going on. I bet you I could create a website for Barry. So I said, give me all your Word docs, everything that you have going on. And I go into Hostinger, I buy a domain, and then I fire up their AI. I feed it Barry's Word docs. And I'm not kidding you. You should look at this site. It did it in like 35 minutes.
1: Wow, really?
0: Yeah.
1: That quick?
0: Go look at it.
1: All right.
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1: I got to spell coalition.
0: I know. 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So while you're looking that up, I'm going to tell you all the pages, the colors that work, photos were all getting the attention. 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
1: That's so impressive.
0: Okay, 35 minutes.
1: That's crazy.
0: Done.
1: 5 years ago, that would have taken someone weeks.
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1: Exactly. 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
0: With Snapchat.
1: We're not even close to the finish line with Snapchat.
0: Really?
1: Yeah. So what happened was, and I told the girls I was going to tell the story on the show, and so I'm not going to use any names to protect the innocent. But in our house, we have four girls, 16, 14, 12, and 8.
0: Oh, God.
1: And a boy. The 16-year-old and the 14-year-old are the only ones that have access to social media, and they use Snapchat all the time as a messenger app.
0: Okay.
1: Their doors are 4 feet apart, and yet they still Snapchat each other. So last week, the 16-year-old is messing with the 14-year-old, and she is spamming her a picture of the 12-year-old getting ready.
0: Okay.
1: And just constantly, nonstop. And then you could hear the 14, stop it! And then the 16-year-old's laughing. And then she comes downstairs and she's just sending the photo over and over and over again. So the 14-year-old is very upset with her. And she says, you know what I'm going to do? I'm going to tell Snapchat that this is inappropriate photo of a minor.
0: Oh.
1: And Snapchat immediately bans the 16-year-old's account. Not suspends it, not blocks her, done, deleted, erased. God. Their mom obviously has Snapchat as well and uses it to communicate with them. And every bit of history between the two of them, gone. Like it never happened. Obviously, the 16-year-old's mad at her, but she's like, I'll just appeal it. It's no big deal. It's my sister. We'll tell them we were fighting. She appeals it. They don't respond for days. And then she gets the nuclear message back that it is gone and her appeal was denied.
0: Oh.
1: And she's devastated her whole life. The number one thing she's upset about is that all summer long, we went on multiple trips.
0: And all the pictures and everything.
1: Every single picture with her friends, every single snap with her softball team, every single moment from the last year.
0: A little tension in that household right now.
1: Oh, my God. It's every moment. It's like, can you please pass me a soda? I would if you didn't destroy my Snapchat account and ruin my life. So I've emailed Snapchat. I'm trying to talk with the PR people. If anyone can help, I would love it because she is devastated.
0: And the moral of the story is, Dad?
1: I don't know what the moral is. Everyone was wrong in this. And the 16-year-old is the only one who has to pay the price.
0: A little bit. And here's a scam that's spreading right now. You may get a phone call from somebody who says, hey, we're with Spectrum. And we need you to send us the phone back that we sent you on accident. And then we're going to send you a FedEx label so that this way we can get that phone back. And then they're going to give you a $100 gift card for returning the phone. Now, here's the deal. Their emailed label routes the phone to the crook and leaves you owing the difference, say, $900. Because they bought the phone on your account.
1: Oh,
0: they sent it to you. Then they pretend that they're from the company and they need you to send them the phone back because it was a mistake. And then meanwhile, the FedEx label that's fake sends it to them.
1: Is there any avenue these scammers won't go to steal from us?
0: No. Mm-mm. 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
5: Fox News, I'm Carmen Roberts. And Iranian state media says that an Iranian cargo vessel was struck early today in the Strait of Hormuz, killing one person and injuring four. President Trump speaking in Ireland today.
7: I will tell you this. Iran wants to make a deal so bad. They are calling constantly. They want to make a deal. They got to make the right deal. I'm not going to make a deal that's no good.
5: That attack has drawn attention back to the strait after Iran-backed Houthi rebels captured an island in another key oil route in the Red Sea. Mounting pressure on Ukraine after more deadly Russian strikes.
6: Russian President Vladimir Putin out with a new warning to the West. He says sending European troops into Ukraine would amount to a direct conflict with Russia. This after some European leaders backed a potential peacekeeping force.
5: Fox's Claudia Cowan, America's listening to Fox News.
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29: Still looking at the heat after a hot Sunday afternoon. We'll be back into the upper 90s to near 100 Monday and Tuesday, and still in the upper 90s Wednesday too. Thursday, Friday, low to mid 90s. Chances of rain and thunder kick up too. From Fox 23, I'm Chief Meteorologist James Adelot for 96.5 KRMG Tulsa's news, weather, and traffic.
0: So as I mentioned the other night, I had to put in Barry's Paramount Plus password.
1: Yeah.
0: Using a TV remote.
1: Never fun.
0: Which I'm like, didn't you like set up the voice activation? Oh no, that won't work with our system. I'm like, okay.
1: But usually you got that little QR code, you take a picture of it and it links you to where, no. You had to enter in the whole thing.
0: Yes. So that's when I thought, there's got to be a better way. And there is a better way. A smart TV takes a regular computer keyboard. A lot of people don't realize this.
1: I didn't.
0: Any old one in the closet works. You just plug it into the USB port on the back of the TV and you start typing. And that's the trick. Now, if it's a wireless keyboard like I had, you just pair it under Bluetooth under the TV settings, and then you can punch in that 16-digit character, like just like bingo, bango, you're all done. Works on both Samsung, LG, Roku, and Fire TVs. Your TV could always do this. It just never told you.
1: It should.
0: Because it's the strong silent type.
1: Don't know how that's a pun, but I'm going to laugh to make you feel good.
0: Thank you. All right, let's get rocking and rolling with our great calls. And we're going to start with Kaylee in Cedar City, Utah. Hi, Kaylee.
30: Hi.
0: Welcome aboard. So tell us, I read a story about you and your kids and your family. Tell us that from the beginning.
30: Okay, so I had made what I thought was a pretty innocent video of me and my daughter singing in the car. I posted it on Instagram and cross-posted it to Facebook, and I immediately got a copyright notice. So I'm freaking out. I've never done this before. I'm like, oh my gosh, what did I do wrong? So I go look at the copyright notice, and underneath my video, I saw these prompts. And the first one was, who's the child passenger? I went to click on it thinking, you know, I'm going to deny this request. Like, I thought it was asking me, and I was going to say, absolutely not. Like, we're not tagging my daughter. And it went down this whole rabbit hole of all these different questions. It was basically like, you know what? Do you want to know about this child? Here's everything you would need to know. And you know what? Here's where her sister's at in life, too. You want to know about her and her sister? Here you go. What about her mom, her dad, her favorite things, like everything? It was basically a package of my entire life just handed over to, I mean, I hope it's just me that saw it, but there's a possibility that others did, too, and they could know everything they want to about us. It was so crazy.
0: So who put this up? Was Instagram putting this up?
30: It was on Facebook.
0: So okay.
30: The prompt
0: okay.
30: came underneath. Yeah, it was underneath my video. Just, you know, those meta AI prompts.
0: Oh, like I see what you're saying. Okay.
30: Like, yeah, all those prompts. And when I looked at my other videos, they were completely appropriate. Like, I did a video of us in Florida, and we were using these fans. And all the questions were about, what kind of fan is this? How does it charge? Like, completely normal questions. This, not normal in any way, shape, or form.
0: So it scraped all this information and then was trying to build engagement by presenting you this information so that you would keep clicking.
30: Yes. And the crazy thing is, none of it was my information. It came from excited grandparents who were talking about a birth announcement, or aunties and uncles who had posted a birthday party. The only information it pulled from my page was when it asked, where does Kaylee Robbins live? It pulled up a video that I had posted about a fire, and it said, because of this fire, Kaylee has to live in or near this town.
1: Wow. I've never seen anything like this on Facebook.
0: That's why I wanted to talk to you about this, Kaylee, because I have not experienced this myself.
1: But was all the information that it was giving 100% accurate?
30: Yeah, so at the beginning, it was 100% accurate. Where I used to live, where I live now, how old my daughters are. They, because of their ages, they're likely in this grade in this school. Well, there's only one school here, so it wouldn't be hard to find that. It talked about their favorite books. That was accurate. Their favorite book was accurate. Beaches that we visited, their favorite trail. Like, it was crazy. I've done some advocacy work. It pulled up all of the stuff I've done for just like children's justice centers. It pulled pictures from those accounts. But when I started deleting information, like all these videos that I had of us, mm-hmm. I started deleting that, and the information became less and less accurate. So that made me feel good. But then I realized it was pulling from other pages, like trying to assemble the information that it had just lost. It was so, like, mind-boggling what was happening in real time.
0: So that's really the solution, is to keep all the accounts private, right? I mean, so that it doesn't anything, and to strip location data off postings, and not to put pictures of the kids up on their first day of school with the board that says Little Johnny and the name of the school and the grade.
30: Right. The only problem is one of my pictures that it pulled up, I haven't had it on my page for maybe 5 years. I don't know where it got that picture.
1: It was actually a deleted photo.
30: Yeah, it wasn't. I mean, if it got it from somewhere, it didn't get it from my page. I have not had that picture on there for maybe 5 years now.
0: But see, Meta bought a company that would match faces.
1: Okay.
0: It was a whole database. I think it was called faces.com. And I may be wrong, though. And I remember thinking to myself, wow, how insidious to buy a database of all these photos,
1: right,
0: you know, tied to people.
1: But here's the thing. Most people, if you're Meta on the opposite side, most people would think of this as this is like Flock 2.0, as an invasion of privacy, not helpful, useful information.
0: It's just tying, I would say, publicly available information, because it's not set to be private on Facebook.
1: Right.
0: So it's public. It's tying it all together. It's kind of like when you are with somebody and you don't even know them, but you're at a party and you're in the same vicinity of them, is that maybe after the party you'll get a notice that says, do you want to be a friend with John? And you're like, I don't even know who the heck this guy is.
1: But your phones were within 10 feet of each other, so Facebook thinks you have a relationship.
0: So what are your next steps? Is to wipe out anything that you have on there, or what are you going to do?
30: Yeah, so I've asked family and friends to get rid of it because that was my main concern. It was pulling from other accounts, not mine. So it didn't matter that I didn't have any identifying info other than their faces. It didn't matter. It pulled it from other people's accounts to give that to me. And so I've asked all of them to delete that info. You know, if you want to keep it, please, like, save it to your phone or whatever. You can also go to Facebook and toggle that you only want it to be seen, you know, visible by only me or only friends and family. So I'm like, you know, if you want to do that for now until, you know, you have time. Because, I mean, these grandparents have hundreds of pictures. It's taking time.
0: Yes.
30: And so I'm like, you know what, just, you know, keep it visible to only you, and then you can slowly delete them. But with mine already being deleted, I don't know where it got that photo. I'm like, I don't know if deleting it does anything. So
0: I would go to Venture Kelly. I would go to not even putting the photos on there. Like,
30: yeah, so like, I've made sure that everything's been deleted, and then moving forward, no identifiable information at all. Like, we're not posting them anymore.
0: Right.
30: If we do, it will be tiny hands or tiny feet, but there will be no pictures or videos of my kids moving forward at all, ever.

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1: 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All right, this probably affects you or maybe somebody in your family, but a big fat envelope from your Medicare plan is landing in mailboxes, and most people just toss it out. It's the annual notice of change, and every Advantage and Part D plan has to send it by September 30th. But inside is every way that your plan is going to get worse in January. Maybe you have a higher copay, your prescription bumped up, the doctor dropped from a network. But here's your pro AI move. Photograph all the pages, put them into your chatbot, and say, here are my medications and my doctors. Tell me exactly what changes for me next year and what it costs me. Plain English, 30 seconds, you get back. If you don't do anything before December 7th, you're going to get renewed into the worst plan automatically. And nothing says Happy New Year like a brand new $400 inhaler.
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7: 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That's why you need the voices who know every slowdown, stall, and surprise lane closure.
8: Crash, it just happened a moment ago. That northbound direction to 169.
9: That is off to the right. We're going to want to stay to the left.
7: 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Hey, before you back out of the driveway and before you leave work, check in with 96.5 KRMG, Tulsa's traffic station.
1: Ron in Charleston, South Carolina. Hi there, Ron.
10: Hi, Kim. Hi, Andrew.
1: Hey. So what's going on?
10: Well, I had an interesting experience after my father passed in March involving using AI. My five siblings decided that I should write the obituary.
1: Okay.
10: So I very quickly went to Gemini, and I basically said, I need to write an obituary. Ask me one question at a time to write this out. And so I didn't know what data it needed,

0: So I wanted to find out what I needed to provide and what I needed to collect. The funny thing is, it asked, when was he born? Where was he born? When did he die? And what? Where did he die? Gave that data, and right away it wrote the first paragraph with his name, his full name, his wife, all of my siblings with full names, including middle names. And as a CS guy, I realized it got that from census data.
1: Sure.
0: So it was rather surprising. And then we proceeded to collect all the other data, you know, his military record, his, you know, dealing with computers in his life, and all his hobbies. And then it collected all his grandkids and number of great-grandkids. And it was a very easy process. And a day later, I submitted that to have it published. And the next day, I'm told by my siblings, Ron's going to give the eulogy during the
1: You're like, wait a minute. I just did the obituary. Right. I didn't sign up for the eulogy.
2: I did my job.
1: Okay.
0: Yeah. So I very quickly went to the same session and I said, hey, I need to write a eulogy now. And of course, I was broken up. You know, I was emotional at times thinking about this. And it started walking me through trying to collect some more data. And as we collected, we ended up with a very good topic to talk about, or topics. And then when I first read what we made, I could barely read it. I just kept breaking down.
1: Oh, did you? Yeah, that's hard.
0: Yeah. And I mean, I'm reading it in the hotel. So it, I tell the AI, I go, I'm having a hard time reading this. So the AI goes, oh, no problem. I'll put pauses and messages in the text saying breathe, pause. And it did that. And by the time I printed it and stood in front of my wife at the hotel and read it, you know, my wife's going, stop moving around. You know, I was stepping left and right. And, and I'm going, I'm just trying to get this out. And I talk in front of people all the time. It's just that the topic was...
1: Of course, you know, this is your dad. You're giving your dad's eulogy. Nobody expects you to just stand there.
0: So after the that reading to her, I went back to the AI and I said, hey, my wife says I'm moving all around. And it goes, are you going to be giving it at a podium? And I was like, I don't know. And it goes, well, if there is, grab onto it.
2: Yeah.
1: Which is true. Well, I gave Ian that advice. You hold on to the podium.
0: Yeah. And then I said, well, what if there isn't a podium? And it says, oh, well, then just take a half a step. Put one foot half a step ahead of the other foot. And then you can't shift left and right.
1: So how do you think, how would you have done this without AI?
0: I probably would have broke down in the middle of, well, I would have probably had enough problem writing that I may have ended up saying, we're not going to do a eulogy.
1: So now
0: we had a minister and we had all the family there. So,
1: so now
0: it
1: this,
0: wasn't
1: this,
0: really needed.
1: So the siblings, what did they say afterwards?
0: They were, well, there wasn't a dry eye in the house. So
1: what was the most emotional part? What was the, that really got everybody about your dad?
0: He's like most of my siblings. We never meet a stranger. He always met people with a smile. He always treated them as a friend. And, you know, the hidden things that were not quite hidden, but his faith, his love. You know, for me, it was amazing doing the eulogy and realizing some of the things that we've always just assumed for Dad and realize what he taught us throughout, you know, his 92 years. So it was very interesting. And the funny thing is the AI even today remembers this. And, you know, we still have conversations about this kind of thing.
1: Which it's really something, isn't it?
2: So many angles that AI can help. Yeah. So many levels. Right. Simply from kids' homeworks to getting you through one of the most emotional moments of your life.
1: Yeah. It's, you know, death of a parent, you know that. I know that. I mean, it's, you know, time makes it easier to handle, but there's always that hole,
2: mm-hmm.
1: a hole that's not there. Like, it's coming up on 5 years for my mom, and I'm like, it doesn't feel like 5 years.
2: Mm-hmm.
1: You know, just, it feels like a couple of years. But, and then Ian sent me a text before we came on the air today that it's a picture of my mom's gravestone, and he bought flowers.
2: Aww.
1: Hey, stay with me. 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
1: Were you a Dr. Seuss fan?
2: Oh, yeah, of course.
1: Places you would go.
2: One fish, two fish, red fish, blue fish.
1: That one, yes.
2: Hop on pop.
1: Oh, gosh, hop on pop. I had to read that to my nephew, Brett, I don't know how many stupid times.
2: So it's finally, a good book.
1: I was like, okay, I'm not reading it again.
2: My kids hated Green Eggs and Ham because I would always, like, play up the rhymes.
1: Yeah.
2: And they hated it. They thought it was so annoying. They wouldn't let me read it.
1: I made Green Eggs and Ham for Ian once, and he was like, I am not eating that. Well, somebody turned the Cat in the Hat into a schoolyard threat. they're using AI to make the Dr. Seuss character lurk outside real schools and homes at night. Who comes up with these things? Naming students say he's coming after them. And so kids are actually getting arrested for this. In Louisiana, police charged four girls between the ages of 13 and 15. In Tennessee, a student did this, and they were charged with making threats of mass violence on school property. It was just a joke.
2: Right.
1: Not a defense. So if you do see one, don't share it, don't comment that. Just feed the algorithm. Screenshot it, tell the school, report to local police. And tonight, tell your kids one post can come with a police record.
2: Don't do it.
1: Please,
2: not worth it.
1: Not worth it. Hey, if you haven't already, make sure that you sign up for my free newsletter. It's 5-star rated, and you can get it right now at getkim.com.
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3: 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Tulsa's news, weather, and traffic. 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
13: Another ship strike reported in the Strait. I'm Carmen Roberts, Fox News. Iranian state media say a strike on an Iranian cargo ship in the Strait of Hormuz killed at least one person and injured others. Fox's Trey Yingst reports from the USS George Washington with the latest.
14: We are here in the Arabian Sea with U.S. forces aboard the USS George Washington, and it was a busy night in the region. A lot of kinetic activity. Reports indicate yet another vessel was targeted by the IRGC in the Strait of Hormuz. There are also reports of at least one explosion near Keshem Island when an Iranian commercial vessel was targeted. Iranian state media blaming U.S. forces. I can tell you aboard this vessel last night that is helping to enforce the U.S. naval blockade. It was very active with jets taking off one after another.
13: President Trump is in Ireland for a second day, his final day, and he reiterated his stance on the war.
15: Look, it could end before the midterm, but it'll end after the midterm. And Iran, I will tell you this, Iran wants to make a deal so bad. They are calling constantly. They want to make a deal. They got to make the right deal. I'm not going to make a deal that's no good.
13: He's wrapping up his visit by watching the Irish Open being played at his golf course in Western Ireland. Shane Lowry was the winner.
16: I said, you know, I'm supposed to leave this morning. I was supposed to be out of here this morning, but I'm going to stay and watch Shane win. And he did win.
13: The president will be back in D.C. by tonight. And more pain at the pump. U.S. gas prices increasing over the past 3 weeks as fighting flares. And Trilby Lundberg of the Lundberg Survey tells us.
17: Now we have a jump of 11 cents per gallon in the average price of regular grade gasoline to $4.25.
13: AAA puts the national average at $4.31. 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
3: Tulsa's forecast. Sunshine, showers, wind, and possibly all three before lunch. Don't guess. Get the latest weather updates and plan your day the smart way.
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10: appreciate you joining us here today. 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Ladies, welcome. How you doing?
19: Doing great. Absolutely wonderful. Hey, we're getting kind of towards the end of summer.
20: I'm ready for some cooler weather.
19: It's the heat. Mm-hmm. There's just no airflow. But yeah, doing great. We had a wonderful full house on our last workshop of 2026. Can't believe we are wrapping the workshop part of it up just because we've got so many attendees that we know the holidays are coming. But oh, Jess, it was wonderful. Wonderful to see so many of our radio listeners there and put a face out there, because when we're sitting here staring at each other in the walls, when they come in the office or when they're at the workshops and they go, oh, I listen to you on the radio, I'm like, oh, can I touch you? I don't, it's just weird. When you're at a workshop, you see them and can put their face and name together, but we're out here just talking out into the air.
10: Well, no, we're not. We're talking to all these folks that have retirement on the brain. And Rochelle, I want to get you in here as well. You guys have been so active about helping people out there. Again, you talked about this full house at this latest workshop and how both of you are really seeing a lot of engagement on both the parts of the husband, the wife. People are coming in going, let's jump in the deep end and let's get this handled.
20: Yeah, you know, we talk all the time. We think one of the biggest reasons people choose not to engage in services like this is because they're a little bit fearful or they feel that they're unknowledgeable about situations. And I think that's the opportunity the workshop brings, is that we're able to go in, talk high level about topics that you may not understand or you may not know. And we can give you some of the basics at that point in time so that when you come in for that first appointment, you realize that we're just like everybody else and that we're just here talking a language that we're going to make you more familiar with. And it goes back to education is empowerment. And so we love when we get the opportunity to empower people to make better decisions. And then we love to get to hear the stories about how that has impacted their life, whether that's just having more peace of mind with where they are at or whether they're going to start making some adjustments to what they're doing.
19: And that's what we do. We just, people come in and they're, by the time they leave, and I was just saying that before we went on air, kudos to all these women that are showing up with their husbands. We're not scary. This isn't scary. I think fear comes anytime we don't have the knowledge of it. And if there's anything we stand for, is we will educate you to dispel. We'll put the light on those darker areas that, and it's not dark. It's just they haven't understood them yet.
20: They haven't been exposed to it. Anything right. Unknown is scary, right? Because you've never experienced it before. So you don't know fully what to expect.
19: And a contact to say, here is our numbers. We're real people. You can call, text anytime. If we're available immediately, you hear from us immediately. If we're with a client like we are with them, I can't. But doing that, and I think people realize, wow, there is this. And, you know, we're not for everybody. I know that. We've had one, I just said, the husband is still not, he wants her to do stuff, but he doesn't trust that she can do it. And he wants to let go, but he's not ready to let go. And it's like, hey, we're going to be here when that happens, you know? And it's not even letting go. It's just like, hey, those CDs are not even keeping up with inflation. But if you're able to sleep overpaying on taxes and Medicare because you want your CDs, then leave them there. But if you come in and you want to know the best, you know, there's times I go to the gym and they're like, hey, to get these best results, you need to go on that stair stepper. I'm like, no, okay. No, I'm good. I'll just keep walking on the treadmill.
20: Right.
19: Okay. You know, and there's never a wrong answer, and there's nothing to buy. We don't have anything. We're like, whip your checkbook out. You know, it's just they're just common conversations. A retirement account answers, how much do I have? And a retirement plan answers, how does this actually work? And that's what we do. We teach people, how does this actually work? If you look at it, there's three different agencies that have always been working up till you get to retirement. But once you hit that 55, I'm going to tell you that age, those three agencies, I believe it's have nine different rules in place. We just teach you and educate you on that. So if you are in or near retirement or know somebody and you have questions, please give us a call today, 918-890-8311, or text that number. I'll send you a link. You can get on the calendar either through a phone call or Zoom, or come in, grab some popcorn. It's always fresh. Sharla makes the best popcorn. And let's talk, because the accounts, like I said, will always tell you how much you have. A plan gives you that direction and that peace of mind. And I'm planning a big trip for us. And it's so awesome that I know on every day, like, okay, this is what's for this day. And this is what we're doing here. And like you've said, we get people that come in and say, I want accounts that all have a specific job. And that's what we do. We give everything you have a specific job, so you know you're not worried or concerned. How are we going to pay, or where do we pull that from if this happens? You may need to call us and we'll say, hey, remember we set that up? And right now I'm on a big push for people to get long-term care in place, not a policy. Absolutely, positively not a policy. There's too many exclusions and restrictions, but let's get a vehicle, an account set up for that, because the expenses. And as I'm doing, because I regularly do our taxes as the year goes, so I can plan and prepare, it's astounding how much we've had to pay and get for Kent's well-being. And he's doing fantastic from his stroke, but man, some of those big items, you know, that we've had to incur that we didn't have planned, obviously. That's why I'm like, you know what? I really need to put a push on that long-term care piece. We had it in place. We had that in place if he couldn't do 2 out of 6. Thank you, God. Because that extra $36,000 that came in, and there's not the taxes on that $36,000 that came in, the way that it was set up, was really able to help us tremendously.
0: And again, as Suzanne mentioned just a few moments ago, if you are on the edge of retirement, maybe you're already in retirement and you're thinking, well, I want to make sure that I understand how this whole, you know, plan works out. Well, call today for this Retire Ready Roadmap. It's very, very simple. 918-890-8311. When you call, tell them you are calling for this Retire Ready Roadmap. If you're maybe driving out doing some errands and sending a text is easier, you could send Retirement Roadmap or send RRR or what have you, so that we know when you're texting us that's exactly what you want. Again, that phone number, 918-890-8311. 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Now, something I want to go back to, Suzanne, you kind of mentioned it here, talking about the cost of long-term care, the cost of healthcare skyrocketing now. I can't imagine what's going to be in 20, 30 years. Let's dive a little bit more into that, because long-term care, it gets a bad rap for a reason, right? It's super expensive. You have to qualify for it. 9 times out of 10, are you going to use the plan that you've invested all this money in? Let's break down the conversation of providing long-term care for yourself. I think that's where you were headed maybe, right?
19: Right. Well, Jess, you know, the market's ever changing and the products, and really that's what I love most, is solving problems with the products that are out there. It's not just like the bank CDs like it was forever, or stock market. There's so many amazing products. And I think sitting in the seat that we do holistically, we're able to navigate those conversations and look at those funds. And so, yes, as I said, I had a product in place way earlier than I thought was ever going to be needed. When my husband turned 60, I said, hey, let's just get this in place. You put the money in there and you don't have to use it. I mean, and if you don't use it, you don't lose it. And it doesn't cost a monthly amount. It's actually being invested in the market, and it has a zero floor. So I was like, you know what? I think we're going to take this chunk of money and we'll just set this aside. It'll still earn money, but that vehicle is going to be used for, and if we need a long-term care piece, meaning, gosh, if we had something that, you know, if we had, I just go back to what normal hip replacements or whatever, it'll be there if we can't do 2 out of the 6 activities of daily living. And there's such amazing products now, and they're not those long-term care policies. And so that's where we like to just educate. I like to tell people, you know, you don't see this on the news or on the television. You don't see these things being advertised, but they're out there. And that's one of those conversations I like to have with people is, what are we doing with this money that's just sitting here? It's at the credit union, or it's not working for you the best way it can. If it's sitting there in a CD and it can be invested somewhere that is going to give you just as much peace of mind as that is, but it's going to outperform inflation, first of all. It can be used for long-term care if you needed that. And it does if you can't do 2 out of the 6. And that's the thing. 2 out of the 6 activities of daily living, that's your transferring, that's bathing, that's eating, toiletry. It's great. And like I said, my husband was the second day in ICU when it dawned on me. And I told my daughter, go to the nurse's station and get a letter. I'm going to send it in. And I did. I took a picture with my phone, sent an email to the carrier, and I had that money within 48 hours, $36,000 sitting in my checking account to do what we needed to do, which really helped when we got to the part where he needed to leave the facility, the hospital, and go to a rehab. I got to pick. So it puts us in control. And then as we get into retirement, and Medicare is coming up right now, and the supplemental or the disadvantage is going to be available, that's where you're either going to be in control or not in control. And this helps you be in even more control. if you have one of these, you know, policies in place or this investment vehicle. Please, listeners, do not go buy a long-term care policy. I am not for those at all. I can sell them. I do not sell them. I'm not even with any carrier, even have my license hung with them. I'm not interested in that. I'm not appointed with any of them because I've seen too many of them that people have paid for 10, 15 years.
20: Right.
19: And then they're not, you know, it says you have to be in the facility for 90 days.
20: Right. A lot more restrictions.
19: A lot more restrictions and limitations. And a lot of us want to be home.
20: Well, and you never know what you're going to want in that moment or what you need at that moment, right? Because, you know, they actually wanted to keep your husband longer, but yes. You knew for him it was better for him to go and be in his own environment where he could recover quickly and more effectively. Yes. So, you know, having that ability built into the whole plan is what created that. I also think people underestimate how much it actually costs because when
19: right.
20: people hear you got $36,000, that sounds like a lot of money. But not when you really consider that on average, the household's going to spend roughly about $300,000, in healthcare after retirement. And that's a very large number. And that number has to come from all of these different investment vehicles that they've set up. So having something built into the plan that is able to absorb some of that cost.
19: Right. And so to kind of go down a little bit of a rabbit hole. So if you, for every dollar, they pay you $4.50 to $4.85. in that investment. And they'll do that for 60 months of care. Like we did a one time a year and you can get it monthly or annually. I just got an annual payment. So that's what I'm talking about. You can't go to your bank in that, say that $100,000 CD and say, okay, we have a situation right now, a health situation. I need you to pay me $4.85 for every dollar I have invested here and it not take out of that amount.
20: Right.
19: They're gonna look at you like you're nuts. But there's companies that are built for that. And they're also invested in the market conservatively. They're very conservative. You're not going to be, you know, setting records with the amount of interest you earn. But if you can get anywhere from 4% to 8% on it and you guaranteed that $4.50 for every dollar you have to come out, if you had a medical episode or something, you know, a health scare. Yeah.
20: Yeah, well, because the other piece of it is if you didn't have that in place, you would have had to either take out of a retirement account or different, something that you hadn't planned for, right. Which has a domino effect, right? So not only now do you have less in that earning
19: purchasing
20: interest.
19: Power.
20: Yeah.
19: Yes.
20: But you also now have to pay taxes.
19: Right.
20: If you have to pay taxes, that means more money out of your pocket.
19: And this is the money that's not taxed. That's the good thing about this vehicle. When they pay that bells and whistles that's on that account, it's coming over and it's not taxed. And that's another part of it.
20: And then the other piece is IRMA, right? So if you had to pull it out of the other account, it's going to impact your monthly IRMA cost or your Medicare cost. So it has this ripple effect that if you don't have something like this in place, it could be an extremely costly expense, not only from just the cash outflow that you have to do immediately, but from the ramifications that
19: right.
20: follow you for 2 years when we're talking IRMA.
19: And that's where people come in, even after the workshop, they came up and said, oh my gosh, I've been with my advisor, my financial advisor at this big box firm or wherever for a year, decades. I applaud that. That is awesome. And if they can take you in and through retirement successfully because they can do the holistic approach, they can do all this balancing and do all, by all means, stay with them. But if not, it might be time to make that change. Maybe making that slow progression out of there because what got you to retirement will not as successfully get you through retirement. I've never seen it. I haven't, not as successful because like you said, one major thing like this, had we taken $36,000 out of anything else, it would have done this whole ripple effect. So listeners, your retirement should not be built around somebody else's opinion. It should be built around solving problems like we talk about. And so don't fall in love with the financial advisor or maybe how it's been crediting. You need, at this point, I would encourage you, is there things in place that are going to solve possible problems that are coming up? And that's where you need to give us a shot. Give us a call. Come in, sit down. Let us just have a general conversation with you and see if there's something that we can't help maybe educate you further on so you have a better understanding of where you're at now and where you want to go. Call us at 918-890-8311. Let's get talking. Let's get a plan in place. Let's just make sure. I love it when people come in, Rochelle, and they go, I have the estate plan, and we look over it. We verify everything's funded. Awesome.
20: Right.
19: Perfect. You got a CPA that's working it all together. I can't say that there's, Well, and I guess the reason I can't say this is there's never been somebody that comes in and says, hey, I have somebody just like you.
20: Right.
19: Your team and everything that you guys do here, or they wouldn't probably be coming in, right?
20: Right.
19: Or they might be coming to the workshops.
20: Yeah, but we have looked over some tax returns and we have agreed that the individual, you know, not only had done it properly or right. the most advantageous way legally, but also that, you know, they were getting the help that they were needing with them. They just wanted somebody to take a look and make sure that there weren't things being missed. And we have had that happen a few times. And we're excited when we do, because that just means people are getting the help they need out and about. So,
19: right. I think where also we fit in is where people have all those maybe in place, but now they just want a one-stop shop, especially I think as some of our clients that have listened and come in, some of our listeners that have become clients, they've had a major loss in their life or a big transition that's happened, and they go, I don't want to have to think about it. I just want to know that I can call you and I can touch base and say, hey, this is what's going on. Is there anything I need to be looking at ahead? And then we do our regular visits. I say annual. There's no way I could not see our clients just annually. They're constantly hearing from us. We just had football, our football boxes drop. We like to go and show them some love and get them ready for the season. So yeah, we're just in constant contact and making sure, like, hey, Medicare is coming up. You're going to have some choices. You're in my database. I know who they are. I've got all the software up to speed to say, okay, you've got some milestones coming up. Let's get you in here. Let's have these conversations. So if that's you, you want somebody, you want a one-stop shop, you want a team or a family environment, we're your people to check out. 918-890-8311.
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0: 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We appreciate you joining us here today for Dime to Diamonds. 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You know, saving too little for retirement, it gets plenty of attention, but Morningstar says there's another problem that often flies under the radar. Retirees who are so worried about outliving their money that they end up spending far less when they can actually afford more. Behavioral scientist Danielle Lobotka says inflation can make people feel poorer even when portfolios continue to grow.
1: So let's say you've been retired since 2016. The price of a loaf of bread has grown about 39% in that time. And that may in turn make you feel like you should be more conservative in your spending habits. But by comparison, the stock market has grown over 300% in that time, okay? So now obviously retirees don't have 100% of their portfolio in equities, but unless they've had an extremely conservative portfolio, their money has likely been outperforming inflation. So all of those unknown factors are important to account for, because they can drastically affect your retirement picture and what you're spending.
0: All right. So really the question is inflation, that thing that's been rearing its ugly head for quite some time here, is it really a retirement killer? And how much do you put into a retirement plan to account for things like inflation? And have you guys seen the current inflation rate make plans fail? What are your thoughts?
2: Absolutely. I mean, inflation is a big piece that you have to factor in, and you have to consider it on both sides, right? So when you're looking at inflation, the cost of living is going up because things are costing more. And that's essentially what we're talking about. And everybody is experiencing this, and it's a big topic. And we all can see that when we go to the gas pump and we're paying for what we're paying for. But what people a lot of times are focused on is, you know, what opportunities that inflation is affecting, and not thinking about how can I use this to better my other opportunities. And so when we're looking at the retirement killer from that standpoint, you know, if you're in CDs and you're only earning 3%, but inflation's at 4%, and on average is at 3.8, if we don't factor in some of those outliers, you're still losing money. It's like just putting it underneath your mattress, which drives me crazy.
3: It does, because you know what? I've never seen on a tombstone, hey, she had a really large 401k, or she had a lot of money. You know what I mean?
2: Right.
3: People, and then what are you going to be remembered by? And I've seen this a couple times on social media. It says, what are you going to stand for? We're like two generations away from not being talked about, and good or bad. But I definitely want to make an impact and make memories and core examples of enjoying life, because isn't that what we're supposed to do? And I see more people that are so afraid to live life. They have literally worked their entire life for retirement, and they think that that bag of money, like, that's it. It's never going to grow. Inflation's going to eat it away. And yes, if you don't properly plan, yes, if you're going to hold on to that, like, I think of a pie, and you just are barely taking any slices, you're afraid to live life. That breaks my heart, because there is so much knowledge and education out there, and people like us that are going, no, this is, and then show you how. You don't have to just believe us. Let me show you the software. Let me show you how these accounts work that have a zero floor, which is exactly what your CD has. You're never going to have less than what, except for maybe fees, but you're never going to have less than what you invested.
2: Right.
3: And you're still going to be participating in the market. You're just not fully exposed to everything.
2: Right.
3: And the only way you can get these products is through a licensed advisor. You can't just go, you know, dial up on the phone and ask for some of these products and you wouldn't know what to do. Like you, we educate ourselves. We're in the thick of this every day. I just did 24 hours of continuing ed for one license and 12 for another this last weekend. And so we're training and we're licensed, and I'm a fiduciary. And so I answer to the SEC. And so you don't have that access. That's what we're saying. Come on in.
2: And if you've built a diversified plan, right, it's accounting for that. And we're able to use that diversification to help mitigate some of the impacts of inflation. But one of the ironic pieces, I think, is when people come in, and we've had multiple do this, and they've identified which bucket they want to pull their money out of. And you ask why, and they're like, well, that's the largest balance, when in reality, they should be, you know, deciding
3: whether. I've never had anybody give me their idea, and I'm going, wow, that's awesome. You should get licensed and do it. They don't, but the strategy, they've talked to enough people, and her maybe just enough, and man, I love social media for entertainment, but getting your financial advice off of TikTok or in some of these places, I'm like, It literally makes me sick to my stomach. And I'm going to challenge people. If you want to do that, go ahead and download it all into chat, because I did that. I was looking at something and I thought, this is interesting because this is not what I understand the IRS code to be. And then it was too late at night for me to text you. So I downloaded that into some software and it was wrong.
2: Yeah.
3: And what they were saying is wrong. But you know what? People will believe almost anything if they're entertained by it.
2: Yeah, it looks real, right? Sounds good. That's kind of what I want to hear.
3: Right. It's what I want to hear, so it must be real.
2: Exactly.
3: And you're like, no.
2: Exactly.
3: The other thing is I love that we take all that, you know, the concern, not all of it, but I feel like people, once they get the light that we shed on it, they go, really? That's it? And I'm like, that's all.
2: Right.
3: I don't like to go to the dentist, I'm going to tell you right now. That, you know, some of the doctor's appointments, you're just like, ah. And then once you leave, you're like, woohoo, got that behind me. You know what I mean? Right. Everything's good. That's what I'm talking about. That's the feeling. And I love that when people leave here and we're like, we got you. We're here for you.
2: I also think inflation causes people to underspend, which has, you know, a negative impact. You were talking about that fear of not being like not running out of money and not having enough to continue on. And so when people underspend, there's a lot of different impacts that can happen from that. One, you're not enjoying your life and you're not living it to the fullest. And that's what you worked 40 years for, so hard for, was to get to retirement and be able to spend the money and enjoy life. But it also, you know, has other ramifications that come back into play, right? Because at some point, some of those accounts, you're required to start taking it. So it's right. No longer a choice. So it's one of those being having a proactive plan that understands that we have choices earlier on in the package to be able to make decisions that later can mitigate some of those impacts that you're forced to take, such as RMDs or different things like that. And so it's about really focusing on a proactive plan to help mitigate the impacts of inflation.
3: I love what we do. I really do. Especially if we get people young enough. And I can say, hey, if you haven't already retired, let's talk about what retirement looks like. And I think we've said this in other shows. People will say, okay, it's this December 31st going to be my last day. I'm like, no, you couldn't plan a worse day.
2: Right.
3: Work that first quarter, get that behind you. And then we have 9 months to play around and figure out in your tax situation what you should be doing.
2: Right.
3: Let's do some fun stuff. You know, April on, if we need to take some of the IRA money, 401k money, and move it to a backdoor Roth, right. Let's do all that. Do you want to talk about possibly selling something and downsizing? But then this is another thing I was doing last week on reports, on those Retire Ready reports. If you downsize, which does sound like a great idea, now your taxes are going to be different. Maybe your homeowner's insurance. It's not just the size of the house and taking care of less. It's also what comes with that, with right. you moving. And then there's others that are like, no, I'm dying here. I haven't been upstairs in 11 years because I can't go up the stairs.
2: Right.
3: Okay, then you've got a heated and air-conditioned attic. But does that work? Is that better? Right. And are you going to do that? And then you know what? I want to really drive home. One of the things I don't think people realize is if you're married, when there's a health issue with one, it affects both of you. That sounds so common sense and simple until it happens to you.
2: Right.
3: It really does. So get out there and travel. Get out there and spend the money. Get out there and get the experiences, because one of you might get sick or something happen and you can't do that. So especially if there's an age difference.
2: Right.
3: And that's what finally hit me, was like, wow, this has happened to both of us. And so let's get the conversations going. You've been working so hard and you've been like Pac-Man collecting all that. You know what I mean?
2: Yeah.
3: That's what I think of. Money, yep. money. Now let's look at whatever you have, whether you think you don't have anything or you have a lot, you know. And I think of one of our radio listeners and his whole thing, he wants to be at 5 million. That's the number. And I'm like, before they really start
2: having fun
3: or whatever. Yeah. Whatever that number is.
2: Right.
3: You know, I have a totally different view on money. What is that? If you get there, what are you losing? You know, what kind of time with your family are you losing that you could be balancing it? You don't have to check in one and get the other. You can actually walk through this where it makes sense to everybody and everybody's happy.
2: Yeah. So if this is you, listeners, if you have a fear of not spending your money, a fear of not taking the trip, a fear of not doing certain things that you have worked so hard for, give us a call, because we would love to look at your plan. We'd love to take the opportunity to show you some of the different opportunities that would be available to make some of those dreams come true.
4: Absolutely. And the best news, it is complimentary. That is what everybody's wanting.
0: 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We've touched on the surface here a little bit about high inflation, the cost of living, you name it. The cost is up. 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I'll explain after the break.
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0: Welcome back. This is Dime to Diamonds. If it's your first time listening, we appreciate you. If you've been with us for quite some time, we welcome you right back. If you have questions about your retirement, what does that financial future look like for you? Well, you're in the right spot, because let me tell you something. You have two jobs if you're either close to or in retirement. Number one, protect your life savings. Number two, create income for retirement. Now, if you're listening going, yeah, that sounds great, but I don't know what to do. Well, that's where Suzanne and Rochelle come in, guys. 918-890-8311. 918-890-8311. More details, of course, online at dimetodiamondsradio.com. I saw a recent headline in the New York Times that says America is about to get even more expensive. The op-ed was written by economist Mohammed El-Orain, and he explains why recently on Fox Business.
1: What I'm worried about is higher interest rates. Now, when interest rates go up on government debt, they pull other interest rates higher. Mortgage rates are going to go higher. Auto loans are going to go higher. And the loans that companies get are going to be more costly. So it is an interest rate shock. It's part of the journey to a better destination, but we've got to manage the journey better.
0: When we talked about managing the journey, I don't know about you guys. I literally was just in the grocery store going, since when was a bag of chips $6, $7? I mean, it's outrageous out there. And he's talking about things getting worse, managing the journey. If it's tough for me right now, getting a paycheck every 2 weeks, I can't imagine those that are thinking of retirement or in retirement. They're probably panicking.
2: Right. So when you're working, you have income coming in to absorb even some of the mistakes or like the inflation and all this. But retirement, it's so different. And every permanent monthly payment competes with the paycheck that we've created for the rest of their life. So before somebody retires, Jess, is where we want to know what debt's coming with them, because retirement income should fund the lifestyle, not the lender's lifestyle. I don't mind people taking memories or making memories in retirement. I just get a lot more nervous when they're taking that MasterCard with them. So that's where we have those real conversations of what's going on, what are you spending? Because you're right. I just noticed that on a bag of Fritos. I brought them somewhere to a get-together, and someone goes, oh, you spent $8 on that bag. I'm like, I don't know if it was $8, because sometimes that tag is a little bit different. But yeah, $8 for a bag of Fritos. I'm like, you better enjoy this greasy little whatever that is in that Frito.
3: Everybody better eat every single one of them, and the bag better be licked clean. That's all I'm saying on that. Yeah. I want to separate inexpensive debt from expensive debt. And there's a difference in that. And that's a lot of times I'll have people ask, Rochelle, should I pay my house off? And it depends. I mean, it always depends. Every answer we give you is going to depend on your situation. But, you know, if you have a mortgage at 3%, I'm going to tell you not to pay that off. Like, we're going to ride that out until I no longer exist. Like, we're not paying that house off. When we're talking credit cards, we've talked before on one of our shows, like, you're talking 21% or higher. And that's just outrageous. When you're doing that, it should be something, you know, credit cards should be used. This is credit cards company aren't going to be happy, but should be used just like your debit card. So whatever you spend, you should then pay off monthly. That's just how they should be used. It shouldn't be used as something that you're lending and borrowing from, because that is just an outrageous interest that you are paying on something. But it's easier said than done.
2: Right. And it's a mindset. And that's kind of, I think we go through mindset shifts our entire life, you know, when you're in high school and college. And then you get married for the first time. And, you know, like you said, they're a tool to be used. So let's not abuse it.
3: Correct.
2: You know, I remember I had an aunt after my dad passed away, and she came out and I was like, you guys travel so much. And she said, yes, because we use our credit cards for all the points and we just pay them off every month. We know what our, and she said, you should do that too. And I was like, because I was either not at all or I used them.
3: Right.
2: And so I started kind of dancing and flirting with that. And when they said, oh, you have our credit card, you get a free Diet Dr. Pepper on the flight, I'm like, oh, I see what she's talking about.
3: Yep, it makes a difference.
2: You know, or that extra luggage, that extra, you know, that kind of thing. You get that extra piece of luggage, so you're not paying the $50 or $75. I was like, okay, I can see if you've got the bandwidth to do that.
3: The discipline comes back to discipline on, you know, borrowing and different things and the impacts of that, right? So, you know, when we're talking debt, if you're choosing to pay off debt with like an IRA distribution, we have to factor in the cost of taxes, if there's any penalties and different things like that. But it may be a better option than the 21% that you have. So it's a conversation of, you know, just being mindful before you retire, or if you're in retirement, you know, maybe we should look at what your debt package is and identify areas where we need to focus first rather than just let it continue to snowball.
2: Well, I remember, and this brings up this conversation, one of our listeners booked an appointment, came in, and they inherited money. And I said, so what are some of the things you're thinking? I want to know, you know, thoughts. And then where do you want to get the money? How are you wanting to use it? And she was talking about non-qualified money and paying off some debt with it, like eradicating it. But they had an IRA that they were having to take RMDs. Mm-hmm. And I said, hey, what does this look like so far this year financially? Like, what have you had going on? Why don't you just cash that in so you're not having to worry about that required minimum distribution? Let's get the taxes paid on it and then take that and use that to pay off. She goes, I never thought about it. And I go, that's the difference of dealing with a professional instead of maybe just kind of in your head or maybe what you've learned. And and get the debt paid off. If you know, and then what caused it? What was the lack there? Or what did you finance or whatever? Debt is not bad. I tell people it's not bad and you can get it paid off. It's just being systematic about it. And listeners, I'm talking to you. If you look at your track record, anything you've ever decided to do, it gets done. Right? Isn't that most of us?
3: Yes.
2: Why do we doubt the next big hurdle, the next mountain? We're like, oh, I don't know. I've been over 15 of them. Don't think I'm going to get through the 16th. And I'm talking to myself.
3: Right.
2: It's like, nope, let's get a plan. Let's work the plan. The plan's probably going to have some tweaks, and that's okay. That's life. Life, lives. You know, one of the comments on one of the Facebook pages or whatever it was said on inflation, one of our posts, oh, that's just life. It is just life. Right. But how can we best plan and prepare for it? So, listeners, if you haven't had your money in your, I say portfolio very loosely because people think that means it's a lot of money, but if you haven't had your financial picture, you haven't had reports ran in that stress test done, for inflation, for taxes, for RMDs, give us a call, 918-890-8311, and get in here and let's do those for you. There's no cost to it, and that'll give you a greater peace of mind.
4: And again, Suzanne, you mentioned here stress testing that income plan, right? Making sure that you're going in the right direction. And that is something that a lot of folks, you're wanting that reassurance, you're wanting that confidence. A stress test will do that for you. 918-890-8311. 918-890-8311. And again, that website, dimetodiamondsradio.com. You know, it is known that September and October, they have a reputation of being the stock market's most volatile months. But Barron says retirees tend to feel those ups and downs differently because their portfolio isn't just an investment account. I mean, it literally is helping fund their lifestyle. One advisor says the portfolio is their business, their paycheck. So every bump feels more material, right? So for a retiree who's counting on their portfolio to fund their lifestyle, what should they have in place before the market gets a little, you know, wonky?
2: Well, you know, market volatility is super annoying, especially when you're accumulating money, but it's personal when the market is helping you pay your electric bill, pay your grocery bill. Who wants to have to go sell stock because you've agreed to have Thanksgiving at your house? You know what I mean? And so just when you're 35 and the market dips, you're like, I got 30 years to, you know, recover on this thing. But when you're 70 and using that portfolio for groceries, that conversation feels really different. And that's where if somebody's going to be in the market like that, that is their hobby and their fun stuff. I do this so people have that greater peace of mind. Their grocery money is not coming out of something that is going like a stinking roller coaster up and down.
3: Well, this is where we talk about having a cash cushion, and a rough range for that would be about a year's worth of cash sitting aside to cover expenses and doing those types of things. And that creates the flexibility so we're not forced to sell when we don't want to sell. So again, it comes back to giving us the ability to make decisions when we want to make decisions. But down markets also create a great opportunity for tax harvesting, the losses and Roth conversion opportunities. So it's one of those that it's not that down markets are a bad time. Down markets are a different opportunity for us to look at things. And so at this point in time, we're making intentional decisions with, are we wanting to look at tax loss harvesting, or are we looking at, you know, maybe Roth conversion at this point in time, because it would make sense in the market to make that change.
2: Right. It reminds me of, for some reason, of a rainy day. Mm-hmm. You know, you have plans and all of a sudden, I mean, it is just raining cats and dogs and you're like, dang it, my plans change. But as soon as you make the pivot and you've got that backup plan and prepared for some of that, then you can go, oh, you know what? Today you can enjoy the storm or enjoy that moment and chill out. And that's kind of where I've told people that rule of 100 that our industry has, that the economists have, whatever your age is minus 100. So 60% of my portfolio, which more because I'm a conservative person, but 60% should have a zero floor. 40% is that I can go up and down. But also on that 40%, I have to make sure that it's not stuff that I'm going to be counting on.
5: Right.
2: That really has to have a 10-year longevity. And then for some reason, I'm really feeling led and encouraged to tell people, not straight stock. If you're in ETF models, you're in those exchange traded funds and you're over a sector, you're not taking the hit of Google or Apple. You're in that little, I don't know, like a spaceship. You're hovering over that whole index. So you're not feeling the big plunge. If I say, you know what I mean? Right. And you can pull out right away. If a plane hits a tower and I pull you out of an ETF and say, hey, let's take this to cash today. You're out the minute we put that trade in. If you're in a stock, you have to wait for that bell to ring and everything to settle, and then you're out. And so that's where I tell people, as we're getting more strategic with these dollars, as you're getting into retirement,

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1: If you are thinking about retirement, you're wondering, how can I sit down with Rochelle? How can I sit down with Suzanne? Who is going to help me figure all this out? Give a call today. We'll get you on the calendar. And as Rochelle likes to say, if it's not on the calendar, it's not real. It's not going to happen. 918-890-8311. That website, dimetodiamondsradio.com. Over the years, Ken Fisher, we all know him, right, of Fisher Investments, he has literally spent more than $50 million on his anti-annuity campaign. He even says things like, I hate annuities, and you should too. These are crazy statements, especially when you look at really the message that's really been getting through to Americans. Annuity sales have literally skyrocketed over the past 5 years. In 2021, it was at $254 billion. Now in 2025, it's $461 billion. Those numbers don't exactly scream people hate annuities.
2: You know, I always laugh when somebody or anybody says that all annuities are terrible, or my dad had them and I wasn't real impressed with what he left us or whatever. It's really just like saying that all shoes are terrible because, well, are we going to go hiking or are we going to a wedding?
3: Right.
2: Or vehicles. The car that I was driving when I was young without children before I got married compared to when I had kids to what I'm driving now, and even further, like, when he got out of the hospital, I was glad we had a truck that was easier for him to get into. All the vehicles. So it's like saying vehicles are all bad or shoes are all bad. There are so many different kinds of annuities that are designed to do very different jobs. And like we've said,
3: yeah, everything has to have a purpose in our retirement plans, and it needs to be a proactive plan. And I think this goes back to the whole piece of, you know, when you're working a W-2 job, you have that paycheck and you're getting that monthly income that comes in. And this is the problem that an annuity does solve, is that it provides you a monthly income stream, right? So it's very similar. It's something we're all comfortable with. Now, the backside of it is we can't just say that all annuities are the same, because they aren't.
2: Right.
3: I wouldn't put everything in one tax bucket.
2: And then I see people come in with 6, 7, 8. The lady we just helped, 18 annuities. Are you kidding me right now?
3: Right.
2: I'm like, no, you do not need 18 paychecks.
3: Right.
2: 18 RMDs. You don't need that. And that's where they get a bad rap. But that's also people. I have friends that have 15 cars. I'm like, good gravy.
3: Yeah, so the product really has to come in and it has to solve an income problem, but we really need to know what that after tax check looks like, because that's really going to be the ultimate factor. And what it looks like inside the whole portfolio, because if the portfolio doesn't need two, it only needs one, then we need to be very attentive to which one we pick, right? So it's more not always about chasing the high returns or having it look this way or getting this largest income. It's about how does it work inside your portfolio to solve the problem.
2: That's really what I come every day to work for, is what problem is this solving? How can I best help with the knowledge that I have? How can I impart it to give you the education to make your best possible decisions? So if that's you today and you want to replace, make sure that you have the income and it's keeping up with inflation, the cost of living adjustments.
3: Right.
2: That's where you need to call us today. 918-890-8311. Get in here. Let's start having these conversations. Let's give you this Retire Ready checklist. There's a checklist and I give you a report, and it's in a nice little folder, you know, for you to take and analyze. It's not a one and done. That's the other part. We are in relationships where it's like, hey, we're here for you when you need us. Anything that life may throw at you, or, you know, we have people that are like, my car finally died. I need a new car. What's the best way to acquire this? You know, I was just talking to a client the other day, and this is what's coming up. He's retiring, turned in his car that his employer. And we talked about the rates of car loans as opposed to what, you know, taking money out of one of his investments. The thing I forgot for a little while was you can buy down a rate. So he went in and asked him, how much is it going to cost? So it's running, and I quote one of my favorite clients, Fuzzy Math, who quotes one of our presidents. Let's do the fuzzy math and run this thing out. If you took it out of this investment, that purchasing power, what does that look like? You are staying working. Now you're going to the same employer, but he's a contract employee. He came off of their health insurance because he's going to be on his Medicare, because we've been doing the numbers on that for about a year. And now it just finally made sense to do this for his company and for him, because they're going into open enrollment. And by him at his age coming off of that healthcare plan, it helped them. And now he's a contract worker and he has a 501c3 because it's a church related. But all those things, those are all fun conversations, and we love it. To me, it's like a puzzle, right?
3: Right. It's always fun to try to put the pieces together and

0: come up with the most efficient plan possible.
1: Yes. And that's what this retire ready checklist is all about, really kind of keeping you in line there. This report also kind of allows you to see, okay, well, where am I on this roadmap to retirement? How close? How far? What do I need to do? How do I fill in the gap? We'll get that to you today when you call. Again, this retire ready checklist and this retire ready report, 918-890-8311. That's 918-890-8311. It is everyone's favorite part of the show. This is where we are bringing in questions for the experts here, Suzanne and Rochelle. Are you guys ready?
2: Yes. Okay, I'm going to kudos to my my partner over here. She is now an educator at Tulsa University.
3: Yes.
2: How did you we not celebrate this?
3: I don't know.
2: See, you're an actual teacher 2 days a week.
3: I am an actual teacher. I go in and get to share more accounting knowledge. You know, I get to talk about my favorite subject. So,
2: yeah, numbers.
3: I love it.
2: And you give homework.
3: I do get
2: homework. Do you ever do pop-up quizzes like just does to us?
3: I don't do pop-up quizzes, but I do make them all stand up and talk and tell me about, you know, some topic that we just came up with, and then I ask them a few questions. So it's similar, but, you know, it's we're working
2: on
3: public speaking, not on air.
2: Oh, goodness.
3: Yeah.
1: This first question kind of comes from the most recent event you guys did about a week ago. Someone had a question here. Can you contribute to an IRA after the age that you start taking RMDs?
3: This answer is true. You can, but it depends on a lot of factors. So factor number one, you have to have earned income.
2: Yes.
3: Factor number two is you can't take your RMD and recontribute it and count that as your contribution and your RMD. You actually have to take the RMD separately and pull it out, because that was one of the other pieces someone was trying to get around and do. But the answer is yes, but it depends, and we would love to have that conversation.
2: Yeah, so suppose the client, 75, I wrote these notes down, still works part-time and earns $20,000 in 2026. They could take the required RMD for 2026. That's that required minimum distribution the government makes. A lot of people don't realize that. So if that's foreign to you, give us a call. They can contribute up to $8,600 to a traditional IRA, assuming they otherwise qualify.
3: Correct.
2: So they can take the RMD out. Maybe that RMD is $15,000 or $16,000. But they can contribute $8,600 into an IRA, which then also gives them a tax credit.
3: It does give them a tax credit, yes.
2: Right. So those are, yeah, fun facts. So yes, final answer. Yes.
1: Final answer, yes. Obviously, it does go down that rabbit hole of doing some math. So listen, leave all the heavy parts like that. So leave it to Rochelle and Suzanne. Again, number two here, let's jump right into it. These are quick, just myth or fact ones, because I know folks have a lot of questions about this. You should eliminate every stock investment when you retire.
3: Totally a myth. That's crazy.
2: Right? But, here we go, bump, bump, bump, bump. But, let's not play with dividends, please. Let's not play with dividends, because you don't have any control, and you get that big fat dividends at the end of the year, and then Irma, Aunt Irma, she's waiting for you. She's waiting for you on January 1st. She's like,
1: now I got a name for Irma, but I can't say it here.
2: I am now going to charge your Medicare cost is based on your income. Whether you spend that dividend or not, and it's reinvested, if you get the tax on it, if they're going to give it to you, then you're going to be taxed on it, correct?
3: Correct. Correct. It's an opportunity to, you still should have, you know, different types of vehicles, but it's an opportunity to make sure that it's being structured to where you aren't receiving dividends, which, you know, goes back to planning and being proactive.
2: Yes. Absolutely.
1: Fantastic. This kind of goes back to another topic we discussed in today's show, because I think a lot of folks, they're circulating those credit cards. Debt is piling up. So the question is, paying off debt before retirement is usually a good goal.
3: It depends. It depends. I mean, what kind of debt? Yes and no. So yes, if you know you have credit card debt, then we probably need to start working on that. If you have student loan debt, we're going to look at what that interest rate. So it goes back to the expensiveness of it. And then what is your benefit? Because there are some debt that you have that you get to use that interest expense on your tax return. So we have to work the numbers out to decide yes or no for your specific situation. But you absolutely should be looking at what your debt balance is before you go into retirement to identify what you need to either improve upon or what the plan should be.
2: So maybe.
1: Maybe. All right. Okay. So maybe it's all based on specific situations, like everything in planning for retirement, right? There's nothing that's cookie cutter. No plan is the same, which makes some of these answers not so, you know, black and white. A little bit of maybe in there. Let's see here. This one might make you lose your mind a little bit, but I'm going to ask it because the people want to know. Once your retirement plan is created, you never need to review it.
2: See, this is where the filter just caught the word BS.
1: Yeah.
2: That is BS. Because life's, you know, and you need to have that team together. That's like going to the doctor one time in your life and thinking that's it. That's all you need. And I'm preaching to myself. That's one appointment still I'm not excited about, but no, that's BS.
3: Yeah, I mean, I think it goes back to everything in life. Is you create a plan or you have an idea that you want to work towards, but you don't just do it once. You reevaluate every time, because as things change, it needs to change and be adaptable to that whole plan so that you're still getting to that same outcome that you're wanting. So you're always going to have to be looking at it. Maybe we could always talk about frequencies, but that's a whole nother thing.
2: And frequency, I'm going to tell people, frequency, when you first retire, you're going to hear a lot from me and as we navigate these new waters together, and you kind of discover when you start getting excited about Mondays and Tuesdays and you start realizing, oh, I don't really even know the day of the week because now I'm finally relaxed and stuff like that. That's a different retiree from in the very beginning when they're panicked and they're like, so that check didn't drop in my account at the 2 week mark. Yes. And then we just kind of get adjusted to it because it's all sitting there. You're just getting paid once a month maybe now. And how we're mitigating all that, you know, the taxes on it and all that stuff. So, yes, frequency is quite a bit different from the beginning to the middle and then an end and then that transition to family.
1: You have to do a little check-in as life changes. Life is life. And as we always say, you got to kind of check in with that income and that retirement plan. Let's see here. Last question for this week. The biggest retirement expense for most people out there is travel. True or false?
2: False. It's healthcare.
3: Absolutely agree with you, 100%. Nobody sees it coming.
2: I wish it was travel. I want people to travel. If that's what they want to do.
3: Right. Well, we want people to do whatever it is that is their dream, but we definitely need to factor in how much healthcare is actually going to cost. And I think that's the piece that people don't see. And we talk a lot about when people are like, well, my Medicare is, you know, twice as much as what I was paying with my employer. And we have to take a step back to think back to when we were W-2 and that employer was employing you. Part of your benefit was they were paying part of your insurance premium for you, and you were paying the other piece. So if you added those together, it probably comes out close. We're not going to say exact, but now you're paying that whole 100% of that premium and it's costly. And that's the monthly piece. Now, then we also have to factor in these unexpected things that happen as well as
2: modifications to your home and your lifestyle.
3: As we age, the body starts changing and you go to the doctor more frequently. You have more frequent things that are occurring that are causing you problems. You need the better bed. You need this. You need that for your body. And that's just costly. So people underestimate what that number is.
2: I had an ad pull up the other day on underwear for people that, you know, all that. Mm-hmm. And I was like, oh my gosh. I remember when I heard from AARP the first time. I had to check my age. And then all of a sudden these ads come up and I'm like, what are we heading into? Like adult diapers. Yeah. And you know what? It just is. And I know I went through that with my husband in the very beginning and all that stuff. And not that he did or was or and there's nothing wrong with any of that, but those are the expenses. Mm-hmm. All that you just, and I was telling you that as I was getting the tax stuff done, you just do not realize how much the expenses are when you're dealing with somebody's body that has just had a major problem, issue.
3: Healthcare is probably the largest expense that people have, which, like we said, we wish it was travel.
2: Oh, my goodness. Yes. That's where I like to talk to people before they retire. Hey, can we have you take some time off? Had a family in here the other day that are listeners, and I think he has 5 weeks right now, 5 weeks built up that he's like, what should I do? Get the money for it when I retire? You're healthy. Where do you guys want to go on vacation? He just looked at her like, she'd been chomping at his heels about doing something, going somewhere special. Do that while you have the healthcare at work and all that stuff in place. Because it's different. You want to go out of the country and you're on Medicare and you've got some supplemental plan like Medicare Disadvantage. You're really in a lot of exposure.
3: Right. A lot of risk right there.
2: Right. Because you've just changed healthcare plans from your work to the government. So I'll just leave it right there. Sue's filter is leaving the building.
1: That's it. I was just going to say, there's so much that goes into that, you guys. So again, so important. This is a quick domino effect that can bring you down if you don't have all the information at your fingertips. And we're bringing it to you literally on a silver platter saying, call Suzanne, call Rochelle, ask them about this retirement ready roadmap. Make sure you have all your ducks in a row. 918-890-8311. 918-890-8311. 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Com. That is going to do it for us. We appreciate you joining us. And as always, we'll see you next time.
2: Until next time, thank you so much for listening.
3: Yes, we hope you guys have a great weekend. And let us know what we can help you with.
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5: 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Warm sunshine, gusty winds, and then severe storms race across green country. When severe weather warnings are issued, you'll hear the KRMG Storm Center tones. 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
5: 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Tulsa's news, weather, and traffic. 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
10: Another ship strike reported in the Strait. I'm Carmen Roberts, Fox News. Iranian state media say a strike on an Iranian cargo ship in the Strait of Hormuz killed at least one person and injured others. Fox's Trey Yingst reports from the USS George Washington with the latest.
11: We are here in the Arabian Sea with U.S. forces aboard the USS George Washington, and it was a busy night in the region. A lot of kinetic activity. Reports indicate yet another vessel was targeted by the IRGC in the Strait of Hormuz. There are also reports of at least one explosion near Keshem Island when an Iranian commercial vessel was targeted. Iranian state media blaming U.S. forces. I can tell you aboard this vessel last night that is helping to enforce the U.S. naval blockade. It was very active with jets taking off one after another.
10: President Trump is in Ireland for a second day, his final day, and he reiterated his stance on the war.
12: Look, it could end before the midterm, but it'll end after the midterm. And Iran, I will tell you this, Iran wants to make a deal so bad. They are calling constantly. They want to make a deal. They got to make the right deal. I'm not going to make a deal that's no good.
10: He's wrapping up his visit by watching the Irish Open being played at his golf course in Western Ireland. Shane Lowry was the winner.
13: I said, you know, I'm supposed to leave this morning. I was supposed to be out of here this morning, but I'm going to stay and watch Shane win. And he did win.
10: The president will be back in D.C. by tonight. And more pain at the pump. U.S. gas prices increasing over the past 3 weeks as fighting flares. And Trilby Lundberg of the Lundberg Survey tells us.
14: Now we have a jump of 11 cents per gallon in the average price of regular grade gasoline to $4.25.
10: AAA puts the national average at $4.31. 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

0: 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It is the Thrive Time show on your radio and podcast download. Now, today we're talking about building a $16 billion loan servicing portfolio and then deciding you want to run for governor. And because I only know one man qualified to even talk about this subject, Mr. Kevin Stitt, welcome to the show, my friend.
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0: we have a lot of listeners in Guam, South Korea. Can you explain to the listeners out there your history and how you got started in the world of business?
1: Sure, absolutely. Well, I got an accounting degree from Oklahoma State, and after college, moved to Tulsa and first got into aviation, love aviation. I'm a pilot, and that's what I thought I wanted to do. And met my wife, Sarah, here in Tulsa. We've been married for 20 years and I have six children. And, yeah, so busy around the house. And I, just like a lot of entrepreneurs, I got in the mortgage business, but I didn't have many resources. But I had a big dream and a big vision and actually started my company with $1,000 and a computer back in 2000. And now today we employ 1,200 people. We have 165 offices across the country. One of our divisions, we buy loans from banks and credit unions. And then you're a customer for life with us. We service all of our loans right out of Tulsa. So that's just been my whole world for the last 20 years. It's always been about hiring people smarter than me, putting them in the right positions, leading, setting the vision and the strategy, and setting big goals and going and letting our team go accomplish them.
0: Did you have a big book that you read, a book that was a game changer or mindset changer or maybe a pivotal moment? Was there something that changed in your life where you believed that you could go from having $1,000 in a computer to starting a gateway mortgage company that now has 1,200 employees? Was there one epiphany or one moment where you could look back and go, that was when I decided to make this happen?
1: I don't think there was one strategy and setting a vision and then working your tail off every single day to go accomplish it. And just always kind of thinking, what's at the next level? What's the next level? Never getting complacent. People usually give up too early. And early on in our career, we had the financial crisis around 2006, 2007. And trust me, I wanted to quit my own company 1,000 times. But I believe it's not over until I win. We made some good decisions along the way, have a great team. And after that financial crisis, we just kind of took off. And now we're one of the largest servicers. We service close to $20 billion now in home loans.
0: Wow, $20
1: billion. Yes.
0: Kevin, why did you decide? Cause here's what I see. This is my opinion. Then you can disagree if it's okay. This is how I look at it. I built my fortune or my wealth with my first company called DJConnection.com. We did entertainment for weddings, thousands of them all over Tulsa, 4,000 of them a year between Tulsa, Dallas, different cities. I think that you start off as a carny. If you get upgraded, you move up to a DJ. If you go from a DJ, you could eventually become maybe mortgage. And then from there, the next level is kind of politics. So what would make you decide to be crazy enough to go from mortgages to politics? Because people are going to do nothing but attack you. People don't want to discuss ideas. They want to attack you personally, make up false allegations. Why would you? You have a wife. You have six kids. Why would you want to enter the world of politics?
1: Oh, man, that's a great question. And our forefathers never envisioned career politicians. They thought that somebody would temporarily leave their farm or business and go serve their state. And that's my idea of what we need. As I travel and visit our offices in Texas, and I see all the momentum and positivity and growth coming out of that state. And then I visit our offices in Arkansas and Tennessee and Colorado, and I see the same thing. And I think we've got a great state, and we've got all the bones, the infrastructure we need to be a top 10 state. top 10 in job growth, top 10 in education, and top 10 in infrastructure. You know, I'm a constitutional conservative. I believe in the First Amendment, the Second Amendment, the 10th Amendment that gives powers to the states. And I'm a Oklahoma guy and a free market, free enterprise, smaller government guy. And I'm that guy. But I need your help. And Clay, I can't thank you enough for having me on your program today.
0: I appreciate you for creating 1,200 jobs and for being a great example of how to start a business with $1,000 and build it into something substantial. You're an awesome asset to Oklahoma, and I appreciate you putting your neck out on there. I know that when you go out on the limb, that's where the fruit is, but it also, you definitely are putting yourself out there. So thank you for being on the show, sir.
1: Okay, thank you guys. Bye-bye.
0: Take care. All right. Well, that was Governor Stitt joining us on the Thrive Time Show. And on the Thrive Time Show, what we try to do is teach people how to start and grow a super successful company. And so if you're listening today and you have a business that is stuck, what I want you to do is I want you to think about your business in terms of the following three aspects. So aspect number one of starting or growing a successful company is offense. You got to have a strong offense. What is offense? 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If 10 is you have an abundance of inbound leads or an abundance of potential customers reaching out to your business, then that's a 10. 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It's bookkeeping. 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If you don't have great people, nothing works. A team with the best players wins. And so I want you to rate yourself on a scale of 1 to 10, if 10 is the best and 1 is the worst, on how highly you'd rank the human resources aspect of your company. 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And then what I want you to do is I want you to go to ThriveTimeShow.com. 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I help people just like you who have a business that might be stuck, or a business that is in need of a breakthrough. 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Now, in years past, we've had Robert Kiyosaki, the best-selling author of Rich Dad, Poor Dad. He has joined us. We've had Tim Tebow join us at our two-day interactive business workshops. And this time, we're having Eric Trump. Yes, President Trump's son, Eric Trump, shall be joining us at our two-day interactive business workshop right here in Tulsa, Oklahoma. And you might say, well, how do you get tickets? Well, if you want to get tickets, go to ThriveTimeShow.com. And you might say, well, how much does it cost? Well, the tickets are $250 or whatever price that you can afford. We have scholarship tickets, so you can literally name your price if need be. And you might say, well, what are we going to cover? 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Stay tuned. We'll be right back after the break.
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15: 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But this show does. 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

0: Nation, you are in for a laser show this morning or this afternoon or whenever you decide to consume today's podcast, because we are interviewing the hip hop preacher, the man with a plan, Eric Thomas. Welcome onto the Thrive Time Show. How are you, sir?
1: Oh, man, I am explosive, excited, all of that. Fantabulous. It's a phenomenal season, man. Living my best life. And just left New York doing some work for the NBA rookie. The rookies coming in, man. And it's just been a great year, man. I'm ready to end the year off strong.
0: I love that you said the word fantabulous. I thought I was the only person who said fantabulous consistently. Yeah.
1: No. I might have got that from you, but I'm saying it too.
0: All right. I'm going to give you a mega point for that. Okay. Now, I want to ask you, because you had a ton of success. Huge success. People are looking you up on Instagram right now. Millions of followers. But let's go back to the beginning. Let's go back to the beginning. What was life like growing up for you? You know, where did this all start?
1: Yeah, well, it started, you know, I'd probably say 16, 17 is where it kind of started for me. I left home when I was 16 and, you know, just for real, man, ready to do my own thing. I just kind of felt like, you know, my upbringing, you know, my mom lied to me about who my biological father was. Much respect to my mom and my father who raised me. But I just like, man, I got to go do things on my own. And when I was homeless, man, life is real. And life kind of, you know, knocked me upside the head and said, hey, you said we upbringing, but now you're on your own and things still aren't going well. You know, so if you're going to make your dreams and goals become a reality, you know, you're going to have to get with it, kid. You're going to have to make some different decisions. And so I eventually went from being homeless and a high school dropout to getting my GED and going to college. So that was the beginning. Very rebellious, you know, very stubborn. You know, I'm one of them kids, you know, I'm going to do what I want to do when I want to do it. And that led me getting kicked out of school. That led me to getting kicked out the house. And, you know, just having a real, real marginal, you know, marginal life. And then, like I said, the GED was kind of the start. Got my GED, went off to college down in Huntsville, Alabama. And that's where the real journey began. But I stopped being a victim and I started being a victor. I stopped blaming other people for where I was and started taking full responsibility. And when I stopped, you know, wishing for another hand, I wish my parents had been older when they, you know, had me. I wish they would have been married. You know, I wish. And I was like, yo, E, you got a hand? At least you have a hand. Play the hand that you were dealt. And, you know, let's see where the chips fall. And based on what you just said earlier, I think the chips eventually, you know, fell in a good place.
0: Now, I can't speak to this because I am the pastiest. I'm like a Keith Van Horn white. I'm like Casper the white man. Okay, I'm so pale. It's amazing. I'm the pale male. So I can't speak to this, and therefore I'm going to ask you to speak to this. There are people we've had on this show who are women. They're minorities. People who've grown up. I used to stutter until I was 13. But I came from a family where we didn't have any money really growing up. But for somebody out there who's a minority or a woman or somebody who feels like, they were raised in a single parent home and they just, whatever reason, are in that cycle of being a victim, and the world cheers for victims. We say, oh, you're a victim. Don't worry about it. So help somebody right now who's been a victim. Everyone around them says, hey, you are a victim. You grew up this way. And you know what? You're justified to not have success. What would you say to that person if they're saying, Eric, just give it to me real and straight. I'm tired of being a victim. Help me get out of that funk.
1: Well, you know, I'm going to be honest. For me, you know, I remember seeing a clip from Kevin Garnett. He was playing for the Minnesota Timberwolves. He was the number, like, you know, he was an all-star. He was making over $100 million, you know, and he was crying on an interview with John Thompson. You know, and John Thompson was like, bruh, you got everything. Why are you crying? You know, and he said, look, I didn't come to the NBA to lose, and I'm losing. I'm losing. And I thought to myself, here's a man, you know, who's on top of the world, and he's not satisfied because he's losing. And I got to a point in my life, and I want to talk to every victim, where you got to not be satisfied with losing. You know, you got to look losing in the face and go, there are too many opportunities in this world. There's too much money to be made. There are too many healthy relationships to be in. There's too much of the world to see, to travel, and experience. Like, yo, if you live in America, this is one of the richest countries in terms of resources in the world. It makes absolutely no sense to sit there and cry, because crying is not going to change the situation. Whining is not going to change the situation. Blaming other people is not going to change the situation. And so for me, it was, I'm tired of losing. I dropped out. My father dropped out. My grandfather dropped out. My father was, you know, a substance abuser. My uncles, maybe my grandfather, I never met him, so I don't know. But I was tired of losing. I was tired of seeing other people on the other side of life flying, you know, driving nice vehicles, living in nice homes, taking their kids to Disney World, you know, just living the American dream. And I said to myself, if I live in the same country, if I'm living in the same space, if I'm walking the same streets, if I have access to the same stuff that they have access to, well, I'm about to start winning, and I'm about to create a legacy of winning. My family from this point forth will be a dynasty to reckon with. So for all my victims, yes, you were born perhaps on the wrong side of the street. Yes, your father wasn't there. Yes, you were abused. And yes, you have every right to walk in that defeat. But I challenge you to get on the other side of it, because as a victim and now a victor, I'm just trying to tell you guys, this life is way sweeter. This life is much sweeter than the life I lived before, because when I was a victim, the power was in my hands. But now as a victor, the power is in my hands, and I am the boss of me. I am the boss of me, and I get to decide how I live. So to all my victims out there, give it up and come on this side, because this side is a much greater side.
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2: 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Tulsa's news, weather, and traffic. 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
3: Another ship strike reported in the Strait. I'm Carmen Roberts, Fox News. Iranian state media say a strike on an Iranian cargo ship in the Strait of Hormuz killed at least one person and injured others. Fox's Trey Yingst reports from the USS George Washington with the latest.
4: We are here in the Arabian Sea with U.S. forces aboard the USS George Washington, and it was a busy night in the region. A lot of kinetic activity. Reports indicate yet another vessel was targeted by the IRGC in the Strait of Hormuz. There are also reports of at least one explosion near Keshem Island when an Iranian commercial vessel was targeted. Iranian state media blaming U.S. forces. I can tell you aboard this vessel last night that is helping to enforce the U.S. naval blockade, it was very active with jets taking off one after another.
3: President Trump is in Ireland for a second day, his final day, and he reiterated his stance on the war.
5: Look, it could end before the midterms, but it'll end after the midterms. And Iran, I will tell you this, Iran wants to make a deal so bad. They are calling constantly. They want to make a deal. They got to make the right deal. I'm not going to make a deal that's no good.
3: He's wrapping up his visit by watching the Irish Open being played at his golf course in Western Ireland. Shane Lowry was the winner.
6: I said, you know, I'm supposed to leave this morning. I was supposed to be out of here this morning, but I'm going to stay and watch Shane win. And he did win.
3: The president will be back in D.C. by tonight. And more pain at the pump. U.S. gas prices increasing over the past 3 weeks as fighting flares. And Trilby Lundberg of the Lundberg Survey tells us.
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2: Tulsa traffic can go from smooth sailing to brake lights faster than you can say Highway 169 at rush hour.
8: That's why you need the voices who know every slowdown, stall, and surprise lane closure.
9: Crash that just happened a moment ago, that northbound direction of 169.
10: 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We're going to want to stay to the left.
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0: 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Once again, it's The Thrive Time Show right here on KRMG. And on today's show, we are interviewing the legendary motivational speaker of choice for many, many professional sporting teams, countless conferences, countless leadership events, Eric Thomas. Yes, the best-selling author and acclaimed, much-celebrated motivational speaker Eric Thomas joins us on today's edition of the Thrive Time Show to share what he believes we all need to know to grow. And now, without any further ado, back to our interview with Eric Thomas. You have said that when you want to succeed as bad as you want to breathe, then you'll be successful. You've said when you want to succeed as bad as you want to breathe, then you'll be successful. You are the hip hop preacher. You are. I would love for you to share what that means when you say, when you want to succeed as bad as you want to breathe, then you will be successful. What does that mean?
1: Well, first of all, you notice I didn't say when you want to eat as bad as you want to breathe, because you can go without eating for some have gone up to 30 days. So you can go without eating for 30 days. Notice I didn't say when you want to drink water as bad as you want, because you can go 2 or 3 days without water and survive. I said when you want to succeed as bad as you want to breathe, because you can only go a few minutes without breathing before you lose your life. So when you move it to that level of intensity, it means that you're going to put forth a certain amount of energy. You've ever seen anybody choking and they lost their breath, or somebody with asthma, you know, gasping for air? There is this intensity. There is this focus.
0: Yep.
1: There is this drive to, like, I gotta survive. I've gotta live. I gotta do whatever it takes to get that next breath. And so, when you want to succeed on that level, there is nothing, when you're that desperate, when you're that hungry, when you're that driven, when you're that focused, there is nothing you can't accomplish. The problem is, most people kind of want to succeed. Most people think succeeding is a good idea.
0: Yep.
1: But very few people want it as bad as they want to breathe.
0: One of my dear friends, his name is Paul Pressey. You probably ran into him around your NBA journeys here, but Paul Pressey coached in the NBA for 20-plus years. His last stop was the assistant coach on the Los Angeles Lakers during Kobe's final season. And he talked about the intensity of Kobe Bryant. I mean, it's such greater than that of the average player. It's like two or three times more intense. Kanye West right. shares that energy. President Trump shares that energy. It's this thing that Kanye calls and Trump calls dragon energy. It's this Mamba mentality that Kobe has. Can you explain, because you work with NBA players right now. You're in the locker rooms. Exactly. And in 2012, LeBron James, the great one, the king, LeBron James said that you were part of his inspiration for winning that championship. Can you explain the kind of intensity that LeBron needed to win that championship and maybe how you helped to inspire him?
1: Well, here's the thing, you know. LeBron wanted to win a championship prior to that time frame, but so did Kobe, you know, so did Michael Jordan, you know, so did the Pistons, you know, so did the Spurs, Tim Duncan, you know, so did they. And so what people have to realize is that when you want something to that level, you know, when you want something to that level, when you covet something to that level, you have thousands, yay, millions of people who may covet the exact same thing that you want. Mm. And so in order for you to achieve what thousands of other men, maybe millions of other people want,
0: yep.
1: then you have to be willing to do what they are not willing to do. You have to be willing to work harder than they're willing to work. You have to go further. It's like Star Trek. Go where no man has gone before. Like, that's literally what you have to do. And I think LeBron had an idea of what it took to perhaps want the championship, but I don't know that he knew what it actually took to win a championship. And so years he had gone and never won, and he realized that, yo, I got a phenomenal skill set, but I don't just need a phenomenal skill, I need a phenomenal will. That's what my message is. And that's why we provide the intensity and the energy that we give, because skill set will take you to the championship, but skill set won't win it. It takes will. It takes heart. It takes effort. It takes commitment. And that's what I helped LeBron and the Cleveland Cavaliers to understand that year, is that you got to want it as bad as you want to breathe. You've got to every play, you have to be 100%. First, second, first quarter, second quarter, third quarter, fourth quarter, overtime, pre-warm-up, treatment afterwards. Like, I needed to let LeBron know, you know, through the intensity of that message, you know, that, look, guys, you got to want it more than the next man wants it, because he's won it before, so he knows what it takes. Right? He knows exactly what these teams that you're playing, LeBron, they already won. And so I had to let LeBron know through that, of course, video, that you're going to have to take your intensity to the next level. Your skill set is there, but now your will is going to have to match your skill. And if your will can match your skill, there's absolutely nothing you won't be able to accomplish.
0: You know, with our coaching program, it's really weird, because we only work with 160 clients, and I have no plans on ever growing it. And people say, why? And I'm like, Because there's only so much dragon energy that I have to sit Absolutely. There and to impart Absolutely. That on people. Now, I grew up without any money, so when I grew America's largest DJ entertainment company at the time for weddings, it was called DJConnection.com, I personally cold called every day, at least 100 cold calls every single day to get one appointment, to book one deal every 2 days, and then I had worked at Applebee's, Target, and DirecTV at the same time. I did all that, so I can't plant a fruit if I'm not that kind of tree. You know what I mean? I can't give that fruit if I'm not that root. So I'm not a scalable thing, and you're not a scalable thing, but you found a way to take your root and your fruit and to share it with people. So I would just like to pretend for a second that the listeners out there go to your website and they decide to be a coaching client of yours. Okay. So there's a CEO listening right now. We have about 500,000 listeners. Most of them are owners of something. They reach out to you and they say, Eric, I want that one-on-one coaching. And they say, Eric, I'm in a rut, man, where I have a new idea every week and I never follow through. You know what I mean? I used to have the energy, but I kind of lost it. My company's worth, you know, $20 million. I'm stuck in that rut. Could you give that person that pep talk right now who maybe had success 10 years ago and now they're stuck in that doom loop of a new idea every week? It never gets executed. A new idea, it never gets executed. What would you, I want to give the listeners a sneak peek to what the Eric Thomas coaching experience looks like.
1: I'm saying, you know, here's the problem. The problem is you may be the dream or the goal or the idea, you've made that into a god and not execution, right? See, when you make execution the goal, that's all you do is execute. So when you say, man, I got a good idea, well, a good idea may never, let's just be honest, a good idea may never come into full fruition. But when you make the goal execution, what you begin to do is say, what am I not doing? Like, what's the gaps? What adjustments do I need to make? What resources do I need to bring in? What people do I need to bring in to make this thing happen, right? And so you may realize as a CEO that, like, I don't have it. Like, I don't have the skill set right now, or I don't have the resources, or I don't have the talent. So who do I bring in? And so that's why when you're dealing with ET, you're dealing with

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2: So I have to ask this because I always set my alarm for 3. But to celebrate you being on my podcast, I set my alarm for 2:58 this morning, my friend. So I would like for you to share with us, what do the first 4 hours, I've been self-employed since I was basically 16. I'm 38 now. So for 22 years, I've been setting that freaking alarm for 3 a.m. I used to set the alarm for 3 a.m. because my dad worked the night shift. And when he came home from the gas station, that's the only time I could see him was when he came back from the night shift. And so I wanted to see my dad. So I set my alarm and now I just kind of wake up at that time. But what time do you wake up every day? Walk us through the first 4 hours of the E.T. Eric Thomas experience. What do the first 4 hours of your day look like?
1: First hour, prayer and meditation. Eric Thomas needs to spend time with Eric Thomas. Eric Thomas needs to be the best Eric Thomas he could be. What did I do right yesterday? What did I do wrong yesterday? What adjustments need to be made? Too many of us are focusing on an idea, and we don't spend enough time focusing on ourselves. The second hour, running or some type of exercise. The third hour, meeting with my accountability partners and setting the day. What are we going to be doing? What would it take to get that done? We call each other throughout the day. Did you get it done? And the last hour, spend time with my wife, my family, and then boom, on that fifth. Let's go to work.
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2: 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My name is Clay Clark. I'm the host of the Thrive Time Show. And on today's edition of the Thrive Time Show, we're joined by the legendary motivational speaker, Eric Thomas. Yes, Eric Thomas. He's been a legendary motivational speaker who's been celebrated and been hired by many of America's top professional sporting teams, America's top professional sports, America's top businesses to help motivate audiences, to help encourage audiences to take the action that they need to take to turn their dreams into reality. So without any further ado, back to our interview with Eric Thomas right here on the Thrive Time Show. You are a source of inspiration for so many, but you had to start somewhere. I mean, you have 1.2 million followers, probably have 1.21 million followers as of right now on Instagram. You're growing just moment by moment. How did you get the first 10 followers? How did you build your platform? A lot of listeners out there aren't blessed to have a platform as big as what you have or as big as what we have. How did you get those first 10 subscribers or the first 10 followers? Or how did you get your voice out there?
1: Consistency every single Monday. Don't look at the numbers. Stop trophy watching. Stop scoreboard watching. Every single Monday, get the video out. Come rain, sleep, snow, get the video out. Don't talk about the video. Don't plan the video.
2: Come on.
1: Don't structure the video. Mm. Get the video out every Monday, Eric. It has to get out. Respond to the one person that's watching the video. Tell them thank you for watching the video. Tell a friend. Share the video. Put like on the video. Come back next Monday, watch the video, and make sure that the content from Monday to Monday gets better and better and better.
2: Let's say for a second that I actually am dropping knowledge bombs and I'm putting out consistent content. Okay, I coach with a lot of pastors, work with a lot of heads of companies. And let's say that they are putting it out there. The content is king. They're putting it out there. They're putting that content out there. And now they're developing some followers. They're getting some leads. They're getting some growth. They're getting some advertisers, whatever. They're starting to get that traction going on. But now, Eric, you know how it is. You hire one person. You hire two. You hire three. Pretty soon you have the Wu-Tang Clan. You got the whole group there.
1: That's right.
2: But one guy doesn't want to be part of the group anymore. You know, ODB wanted to go do his own thing. ODB says, I got to do my own thing.
1: Right.
2: What do you do? How do you handle internally when somebody no longer wants to be a part of the ET group? Somebody doesn't want to be a part of the Wu-Tang Clan anymore. What do you do?
1: I feel, I'm so happy. I'm grateful for the time that they spent with us. I'm grateful for the memories we made. I'm grateful for what we created as a group. But very few NBA, NFL, Major League Baseball, Major League Soccer, very few of these teams look the exact same from year to year. Very few of them have, none of them have the exact same roster that they had the year before. I don't expect to have the same roster every year, but I do expect to have the same vision, the same goals, the same tenacity. So whoever's on the team for that year, that's who we playing with. That's the goal. We thank those that played with us last year. But we got a new team, same mission, same energy. Let's go execute.
2: Now, what if somebody has quit mentally? I'm sure you've seen this before. Somebody has quit mentally. but they physically keep showing up. You know what I mean? They quit mentally, and you know it. You can sense that something in that aura, something in their frequency, it just feels a little bit off. How do you handle that internally when you have more of that passive aggressive quitting where somebody just fails to deliver anymore? Maybe they used to execute, but they don't, but they still keep showing up. How do you handle that?
1: I handle that by helping them find their new job. You've exhausted all your resources. You work hard for me. You put in the work, and now you're ready for that new assignment. And I'm going to help you as your CEO, your chief, you know, as your captain. I'm going to help you find that new appointment because apparently this appointment is no longer in your heart. You no longer eat this and sleep this and drink this. You're no longer passionate about this. So I'm going to start the process of helping you find that new assignment that you could be passionate about that may not necessarily be in our company.
2: There's a lot of listeners out here who are discovering you for the first time right now, and they're going to go, Eric, what's the one, if there's one YouTube video, if I could put a link on today's show notes on the Thrive Time Show podcast to one specific video you've put out that might be the best or one of the best samples of you. If someone's going to do a sample and try out for the first time, what's maybe the one video you'd encourage somebody to check out about you?
1: You owe you. Stop, I find it funny that if somebody does you wrong, You know, you're so upset with that person. You know, you don't want to talk to them anymore. You know, you're frustrated with that person. But when you don't do what you're supposed to do, you don't reprimand yourself in the way you reprimand a stranger. If somebody else is late or somebody else doesn't follow through or they don't execute for you, you got an attitude. You're talking bad about that person. But you don't hold yourself accountable. I would watch You Owe You because you owe it to you to be everything that you're capable of being. And you need to hold you accountable. And you need to take ownership of your life. And you need to give 120% to you. And you need to stop making excuses. And you need to look at the man in the mirror and deal with the man in the mirror. If I had a choice, it would be You Owe You.
2: What would you say to somebody out there who is the owner of a company and they're always late? Late to meetings, late for deadlines, late to deliver what they promised. Maybe they're a contractor and they miss deadlines. They're an author. They miss deadlines. They're late for their staff meetings. What would you say to that person who's maybe you're coaching someone right now and they are chronically late?
1: You know, I would say to that person, you are only as good as your practice. You can't outperform your practice. You can't actually run a marathon if you never practice for a marathon. You listen to me. You can't run 5 or 6 miles and run a marathon. You cannot outperform your practice.
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3: In minutes, Oklahoma weather can go from sunshine to where did my patio furniture go? You need a station that's watching it all, from thunderstorms to tornado warnings to that cold front nobody invited. 96.5 KRMG is on it with live radar, experienced meteorologists, including Fox 23 and KRMG chief meteorologist James Adelot and the National Weather Service. 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
4: Wind, hail, and even the threat of a tornado warning.
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3: 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Tulsa's news, weather, and traffic. 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
7: Another ship strike reported in the Strait. I'm Carmen Roberts, Fox News. Iranian state media say a strike on an Iranian cargo ship in the Strait of Hormuz killed at least one person and injured others. Fox's Trey Yingst reports from the USS George Washington with the latest.
8: We are here in the Arabian Sea with U.S. forces aboard the USS George Washington, and it was a busy night in the region. A lot of kinetic activity. Reports indicate yet another vessel was targeted by the IRGC in the Strait of Hormuz. There are also reports of at least one explosion near Keshem Island when an Iranian commercial vessel was targeted. Iranian state media blaming U.S. forces. I can tell you aboard this vessel last night that is helping to enforce the U.S. naval blockade. It was very active with jets taking off one after another.
7: President Trump is in Ireland for a second day, his final day, and he reiterated his stance on the war.
9: Look, it could end before the midterms, but it'll end after the midterms. And Iran, I will tell you this, Iran wants to make a deal so badly. They're calling constantly. They want to make a deal. They got to make the right deal. I'm not going to make a deal that's no good.
7: He's wrapping up his visit by watching the Irish Open being played at his golf course in Western Ireland. Shane Lowry was the winner.
10: I said, you know, I'm supposed to leave this morning. I was supposed to be out of here this morning. But I'm going to stay and watch Shane win. And he did win.
7: The president will be back in D.C. by tonight. And more pain at the pump. U.S. gas prices increasing over the past 3 weeks as fighting flares. And Trilby Lundberg of the Lundberg Survey tells us.
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1: Back in action for another big hour of Fox Across America with your main man, your radio buddy, Jimmy Failla. Somber day. We broadcast with heavy hearts. It's the 25th anniversary of 9/11. Myself, I also take a lot of pride on a day like today, and you should too, because we suffered the greatest terror attack in our nation's history, but we did not stop being who we are. In fact, we came back bigger and better than ever. Are we a fragmented bag of cats right now? Yes, it looks like a Real Housewives episode. Everybody wants to throw a glass of wine at each other, but we won't because we don't want to waste the booze. But the point is, we have a lot to be proud of on a day where we also mark a very somber moment in our nation's time. 888-788-9910 if you want to be a part of that. I'm going to tell you, once I get through some of the local news of the day that we have to get to, we're going to spend the back end of today's show talking about comedy. Like, for real.
2: What the hell did you just say?
1: Specifically how comedy helped the New York City and maybe a larger audience throughout the country rebound from 9/11. I mean, that's the unique vantage point I have. I was in comedy clubs. They were packed. Everybody was doing September 11th material, not because they were mocking the victims, but because there was a time in this country where we knew the difference between a joke and a hate crime. And people who were going out to comedy clubs in the aftermath of the biggest terror attack in the history of the world also knew, because they had just witnessed a real hate crime that took 3,000 people's lives. And that's why a lot of Americans hate Zohran Mamdani or Abdul al-Sayed for campaigning with people who say America deserved 9/11. We don't hate them because they were Muslim and all 19 of the hijackers happen to be Muslim. Okay, we hate them because they're on the side of the people who hate our way of life. Zohran Mamdani, my mayor, on America's 250th birthday, sat at George Washington's desk and gave a speech about America being built on slavery and so imperfect and all the other nonsense that he said.
3: He is so full of shit, this guy.
1: Oh, is he ever? And you know Abdul al-Sayed and his storied history with Hassan Piker and everybody else that's peddling grievance over in the Democratic Party like AOC?
2: AOC is a dope.
1: Okay, it's really embarrassing stuff, man. But the reason that we are in the divide that we are and you see so much political hostility is you really have to think about the insanity of that. There are people in mainstream politics running for office who are on the side of the people who attacked us, who sit here every day and tell you Israel is committing a genocide in Palestine when it's not even remote in Gaza, when it's not even remotely close to the situation. Are there civilian casualties? Yes. Why? Because Hamas wants them. Those aren't my words. Those are Bill Clinton's words. Remember Bill Clinton, president, Democrat president? Here he is explaining how Hamas gets their civilians killed on purpose because they know stupid people will decide there is a moral equivalence between Israel and the terrorists they're trying to stop.
4: Hamas is really smart. When they decide to rocket Israel, they insinuate themselves in the hospitals, in the schools, in the highly populous areas, and they are smart. So they try to put the Israelis in a position of either not defending themselves or killing innocents. They're good at it. They're smart. They've been doing this a long time.
1: So that is Bill Clinton telling you the truth. Okay, if he said that now at a Democratic rally, oh my God, they'd be like,
2: he should be behind bars.
1: They'd want him dead. Okay, for acknowledging that there's not a genocide going on in Gaza. Guys, do you know that genocide is meant to eliminate a race of people? Do you know the population in Gaza has quadrupled since the year 2005?
5: That's true. That is true.
1: It hasn't gone down. It's gone up. It's quadrupled by four. That's the opposite of genocide. Just so we're all on the same page. But again, Israel's not trying to commit a genocide against Muslims. They have 2 million Muslims living peacefully in their country. They don't have a Muslim problem. They have a terrorist problem.
6: Oh, you're right. And when you're right, you're right. And you're always right.
1: But as we sit here on a day like today, we have these nutbags running for elected office that have convinced enough woke jackasses that America and Israel are somehow the bad guys. And ergo, That makes, by default, Hamas, who paraglided into Israel and killed 3,000 innocent civilians, the good guys, the oppressed guys. I mean,
7: thank you for the education, gentlemen. We've just received a PhD in stupidity.
1: The dumbest thing you've ever heard. It's the dumbest time I've ever been to be alive. But as you sit here, it is September 11th. It's a really heavy day. I'm in New York. I get it. Okay. I got to do a comedy show tomorrow night. Okay. We'll be all right. I'm not worried about it. This is not a woe is me. But I'm just telling you, for people who have perspective, it's hard to have any tolerance or consideration for people who feel that way, that America's the devil, that Israel's got to be blown off the map. It's disgusting because they justify it by injecting this into the vernacular that we feel that way about other cultures. America doesn't want to blow anybody off the map. Okay, we want to close our border. We want a population that pays taxes, migrates here legally, buys into the American dream. We don't actually want what's going on other sides of the world, you know, where women are oppressed, gay people have no rights. Think about that. All of these liberals in Hollywood, like Macklemore, think of the Macklemore, the rapper who last week opened for Ed Sheeran, said ICE is the Gestapo, free Palestine. Yeah, Macklemore's a gay rapper. Do you know what Palestine does to gay people? They throw them off bridges. Best case scenario, okay, you're probably getting lit on fire, okay? When a gay rapper is burning up the charts in Iran, he's really burning up the charts, guys. These are privileged idiots. They have no idea how good they have it, so they carry on. Some people try to give them clarity. Commissioner Jessica Tisch. Okay, I'm going to play you a clip from Jessica Tisch. She's the NYPD commissioner. She's doing a phenomenal job. Paul Morrill told us the other day on the show, her and Mom Donnie hate each other. Okay, and he trolled her at that signing event when he signed the bill and then handed the pen to her and said, hey, can you please pass that to him? The him being the lawyer for the blind sheik who organized the 9/11 attacks. Zoran Mamdani did that.
8: Garbage like you just makes me sick.
1: So he trolls on one end on behalf of his militant, radical Islamic, hate America base. And then he does something like release the 9/11 documents about how the government lied to us in the aftermath of 9/11. Why does he do that? Well, you know, I applaud the transparency. He's actually doing a good thing by doing that because we shouldn't be lied to by our government. But he's doing that to make it look like he is one of the good guys here. He is on your side.
9: Sell crazy someplace else. We're all stocked up here.
1: Okay, so let me give you this. Okay, here is Jessica Tisch at an event with Mom Donnie yesterday saying, no, this 9/11 is not a blurry thing. It's not a complicated thing. It is a very one-sided affair. America was waking up on a lovely Tuesday morning after a one-sided Monday night football game, only to see not one but two terror attacks here in New York City that gave way to a terror attack in the Pentagon in our nation's capital. And of course, the heroism the Todd Beamers of the world showed on Flight 93 when they decided to say, let's roll and try to take down the terrorists who ultimately took down the plane and every life on it. Here is Commissioner Jessica Tisch talking about a clip 8.
10: The scale of the loss and the devastation that day was unfathomable, and so too was the heroism that we witnessed in response. Preserving that history also means preserving its moral clarity. The men who attacked this city were terrorists. The men and women who ran into the towers to save innocent lives were heroes. 25 years cannot be allowed to blur that distinction, and shame on those who do.
1: That's the soundbite of the year. Soundbite of the year. Because she's sitting in front of Mom Donnie. It's one of the biggest dirtbags who's ever held elected office, who has continuously on 9/11 tweeted things about how, well, something happened here, but what happened on the other side of the world in response? Shut up. Here is Hassan Piker, the guy they all campaign with. Mom Donnie, AOC, Abdul Al-Sayyid, all of them. Oh, Bernie Sanders. Here he is, saying Americans don't actually care about 9/11. Clip 9.
11: It's very clear that right now, most people in the United States of America, even like older conservatives, they don't necessarily care about 9/11. They'll lie to you if you were to call them out on this issue. They'd be like, how dare you say such a thing? Of course we do. Shut the up, right? They would lie to you easily, and maybe even lie to themselves, right?
1: And that's what happens when you have a really rich kid and you don't allow the nanny to beat him. Okay, because he doesn't have a huge relationship with his parents, but he lives in a $3 million house that his parents bought for him. And, you know, he's a man child, you know, and he's doing this to be provocative. And he campaigns with Democrats. And I don't deny him his speech rights. I don't want him silenced. I don't want him deplatformed. Let him say whatever the hell he wants. Okay, it's America. It doesn't bother me on any level. I mean, in some capacity, the Republicans make him look like a revolutionary by being like, he's dangerous. We should stop him. He's like a spoiled rich kid. Somebody should slap him in the face if he wants to have a consensual fight. I'm not advocating for violence by any stretch. I'm not a liberal. Okay, if you scrolled Twitter yesterday, which I tried not to, there were so many people celebrating Charlie Kirk's death. I mean, ugh.
12: It's people with a dirty mind that think like that.
1: No, it's disgusting. But when Hassan Piker, who's just like a spoiled rich kid, is, you know, it's like a serious person, but he's like, yeah, no one cares about not. Yeah, of course. Yeah, really. 3,000 people lost relatives that day. It's the worst terror attack in the history of the world. And do you know, three times as many people died from 9/11 illnesses as they actually did on the day itself. Here's John Stewart, who, to his credit, we don't agree politically. I may kick his ass in the ratings. I don't know if that he appreciates that about me, but I appreciate him and all the work he's done on behalf of 9/11 first responders who've had to fight for proper government aid for a lot of health complications that they've experienced in the ensuing decades. Here it is, clip 10.
13: We've lost three times as many people to 9/11 related illnesses as we did on 9/11. Three times as many, almost 10,000 people. There's more work to be done so far, and it continues.
1: So that's John Stewart, and he's telling you the truth. He has led a heroic effort on behalf of the people who got sick down at 9/11, who got weirdo cancers and stuff like that, after Christine Todd Whitman and the EPA told us it was perfectly safe to go down there. The air was fine. That's what they said.
14: That's just how white folks will do you.
1: So to sit here, Hassan Piker, on a day when people are suffering currently from 9/11 illnesses, where people have died three times the rate that they did on the day of the actual terror attacks. Okay, so you understand we've had at least 12,000 people die because of September 11th. And you're going to tell me nobody in America cares about those 12,000 people, and those 12,000 people don't have relatives? They don't have colleagues, they don't have wives, they don't have kids, they don't have brothers and sisters, moms and dads, aunts and uncles. They don't have that? Like, what are we talking about? Okay, but these are people who lack any and all respective because they're privileged idiots. Okay, but today is not about them. It's the people that are in on the joke that you live in the greatest country in the world. So much so that people were willing to run into the Twin Towers and die to get other people out to freedom. That's who today belongs to. But you have to highlight that other thing, just to give perspective to this conversation, because that other thing is that disgusting. It truly, like, that disgusting. Like, 9/11 is not a political day. It is a human day. That's why so many people are drawn to it. When those first responders ran into the Twin Towers, they didn't go, who are you voting for in the midterms? Oh, Republican? All right, you're on your own. No, they just ran in because they knew they were grabbing somebody's mom or somebody's sister or somebody's daughter or somebody's fiance, somebody's wife. How many of these horrible stories have you heard? You know, do you ever spend any time talking about the boat rescue and how every single boat and water taxi in the tri-state area, without even being ordered by the government or law enforcement, just saw the plane hit the towers and was like, people are going to need to get out of lower Manhattan. And all the boats turned around, and even civilian boats sailed down to Battery Park and got, I believe the numbers, over 150,000 people out of that immediate area. Boats, just 24/7, get on a boat. Where's it going? I don't know, just get me the hell out of here. The buildings are coming down. I mean, humanity. Okay, and the reason today is such a heavy day, whether it directly affected you or not, is because you saw the absolute best of that humanity on display. Okay, and just because the worst of humanity might be running for office right now doesn't mean the rest of us should feel any shame about how we mourn this tragedy.
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0: morning. There it is, Fox Across America with Jimmy Failla. Fred has been waiting patiently in Northeast Pennsylvania. He has a short poem about Flight 93. Fred, you're nice enough to share it with us. Are you there, buddy?
1: Yes, I still am.
0: I appreciate that, buddy.
1: Hey, before I give you this thing, I'd like you to know I am a Vietnam veteran and I was a helicopter pilot.
0: Wow. So. Thank you for that. Thank you for your service. Yeah. We appreciate that, especially on a day like today, man. You guys represent the best of the rest of us, so thank you.
1: Well, I just, because of the PTS, I went to poetry and it kind of helped me out. So here's the poem.
0: Mm-hmm.
1: Flight 93. You may oftentimes wonder why America stays free. Think of the heroes on Flight 93. Disbelief had gripped us, lives taken away in three acts of terror that fateful day. Choking smoke and dust, faces of hoarfrost, tearful men covered gray searched for the lost. An instant of panic, the country's toll. The battle was lost till the final let's roll.
0: Wow, that's really powerful stuff, man. I appreciate you you sharing that. Did you write that yourself?
1: Yes, I did, 2003.
0: Wow, really cool stuff, man. And I know it's a heavy day where you are out in Pennsylvania. You're not far from Shanksburg, right?
1: No, actually, I'm in Northeast Pennsylvania.
0: Oh, okay, so you are a little bit far. Okay, but I mean, still something that's crazy because as tragic as this day is, it's a day for a lot of people to take pride just the same because of those Todd Beamer folks, you know, who showed so much heroism.
1: I'll tell you what. Every one of those people that died, and myself included, would love to get a hold of that Sean Piker and tell him to tell me I'm a liar in front of him.
0: Oh, my God, what I wouldn't pay to see that happen, Fred. Tomorrow, you get me worked up. I got to interview a comedian after this. That's enough, Fred. You got me all fired up now. But no, seriously, I appreciate you sharing your talent with us today and, you know, call back again on a normal day. The great Fred, you know, there were so many acts of heroism that day that so many people were inspired by. Okay, I am a dirtbag comedian. I'm a 49-year-old man who plays video games. And yay, I host a TV show on the biggest channel in the world. It's really exciting stuff. It is, cool. Okay, but that is my superpower, is I can talk comedy to you and do these other things. So what we're going to do in the next segment is I'm bringing on Ryan Reese, who's a comedian who was working in the comedy clubs in the immediate aftermath of 9/11 to talk to you about how the city got back on its feet. And then we're going to bring on Mark Mountcoff, who wrote the greatest Johnny Carson book ever written. Okay, that is something universally lauded. So much so that when Johnny Carson's staff, they have a reunion. Okay, they had like a 40-year reunion of him going off the air. They actually invited Mountcoff because he's considered an official staffer at this point. Because he hosted a Johnny Carson podcast for 10 years. And you're like, why are you bringing that guy on? It's because I want to talk to you in the remainder of today's show about how you use something like 9/11 and the perspective we had on that day to reshape our vision of how we're currently conducting political discourse in this country. Okay, there was a time when we had something called common culture, and comedy offered a lot of people escapism from the things driving them crazy on the TV channel. Okay, I try to do that for you every Saturday night. I try to do it for you every day here on the radio. Okay, it's not the easiest gig in the world, but it's sure the most fun gig. I've never been more thankful for anything other than my wife and my dirtbag kid. Don't worry, I can disparage him. He's a freshman in college. He's drinking right now. It's this time on a Friday, he's doing a keg stand. He can't hear me.
2: He's a lousy dad, but he's right.
0: But Ryan Reese, if we're going to talk about problem drinkers, might lead the league in every category. He is coming by in the next segment. And we are going to get a little intel from what it was like to be hosting shows with the Jerry Seinfelds of the world, the Chris Rocks of the world, the late, great Robin Williams of the world, Dave Chappelle was doing. It was crazy. Patrice O'Neill was no longer with us. But what they all had in common is they helped lead a resurgence of the fighting spirit of the American people through comedy. We're going to discuss it when we come back on Fox Across America.
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4: Another ship strike reported in the Strait. I'm Carmen Roberts, Fox News. Iranian state media say a strike on an Iranian cargo ship in the Strait of Hormuz killed at least one person and injured others. Fox's Trey Yingst reports from the USS George Washington with the latest.
5: We are here in the Arabian Sea with U.S. forces aboard the USS George Washington, and it was a busy night in the region. A lot of kinetic activity. Reports indicate yet another vessel was targeted by the IRGC in the Strait of Hormuz. There are also reports of at least one explosion near Keshem Island when an Iranian commercial vessel was targeted. Iranian state media blaming U.S. forces. I can tell you aboard this vessel last night that is helping to enforce the U.S. naval blockade. It was very active with jets taking off one after another.
4: President Trump is in Ireland for a second day, his final day, and he reiterated his stance on the war.
6: Look, it could end before the midterms, but it'll end after the midterms. And Iran, I will tell you this, Iran wants to make a deal so badly. They're calling constantly. They want to make a deal. They got to make the right deal. I'm not going to make a deal that's no good.
4: He's wrapping up his visit by watching the Irish Open being played at his golf course in Western Ireland. Shane Lowry was the winner.
7: I said, you know, I'm supposed to leave this morning. I was supposed to be out of here this morning, but I'm going to stay and watch Shane win. And he did win.
4: The president will be back in D.C. by tonight. And more pain at the pump. U.S. gas prices increasing over the past 3 weeks as fighting flares. And Trilby Lundberg of the Lundberg Survey tells us.
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0: damn. There it is, Fox Across America with Jimmy Failla, trying to hold the country together on September 11th. It is, of course, the 25th anniversary, which is a big deal to my next guest, because this is the first time he's discussing anything that old. there it is, bang! Ryan Reese is here, and the crowd goes wild. Good to see you, man.
1: Thanks for having me.
0: Well, listen, I wanted to have you on today, and it's funny, because when we were putting together the rundown and sending this out to, you know, 200 affiliates around the country, you know, they, obviously, the traditional 9/11 booking is the cop that was there, or the fireman, or, you know, we had Frank Siller on yesterday, who's a hero for all the work he does, but I wanted to have my comedy buddies on and really actually talk about the role comedy played, because I really am so mad that the ball was missed on this, because I have been saying for 25 years there could be an amazing documentary about what the comedy clubs were like after September 11th. That's like right around when we started.
2: And comedians are the right people to have on for this, because no one knows comedy bombing like me.
0: Nobody.
2: I know bombing is what I'm saying.
0: He knows everything, okay? And a lot of people, it's hard for them to wrap their head around this, because we live in this age now where, like, some people treat jokes as hate crimes. It's not comedy clubs. It's on social media where that's happened. It's on cable news where that happens. You know what I'm saying? Because in the era, listen, I wrote a book about Cancel Culture Dictionary, okay? In that whole era, okay?
2: New York Times bestseller.
0: Yeah. Hey, girl. But in that whole era, okay, we didn't change our acts in comedy clubs.
2: No.
0: The comedy clubs, everybody there has shaken hands on the premise that we're going to have two drinks, maybe more, and we're not going to take any of this seriously.
2: I like to support local businesses. So, I'll have seven.
0: And the point is, okay, cancels and stuff like that didn't happen until comedy traveled outside the club and onto the internet, where people were now consuming it in an environment where they hadn't consumed two drinks and shaken hands on the premise that nothing was to be taken seriously. So I feel like the world's course correcting now, because we're not policing language as much again. But the only reason I brought up the significance of language and not policing it is, in a post 9/11 world, every comic in New York City, where the buildings were still smoldering, was telling jokes about what?
2: 9/11. You had to. What, are you going to ignore it?
0: It was the only thing going on in the world.
2: No, guys, but seriously, let's talk about the weather. Don't worry about what's going down.
0: Anyway, yeah, exactly. And the point is, for a lot of people, comedy is how they deal with actual horrifically bad news. You know, if you were my age when the Space Shuttle Challenger exploded, you either cried in the classroom or you told Krista McAuliffe jokes in the schoolyard. My cousin Cindy's listening in Florida. She knows every one of them, every single one of them. And some of you might go, well, that's tasteless, that's crass, but you don't have to partake in it. The point is, there's no one-size-fits-all way to do it, but when you take away that style of comedy, for millions of people, you take away their ability to process stuff. And the ones that were in comedy clubs, they clearly needed to be there and work that way, because it was not like people were going on stage telling 9/11 jokes and people were walking out. They were laughing. They were laughing. We've talked about this. Hood, who wore the dynamite vest onto the stage.
2: Great closer.
0: There was an Iranian comic who'd go, he'd tell you he was Iranian, because at the time there was a lot of mistrust in the world. And he'd go, I just like to do something in the name of Allah. And he'd open his leather jacket and he had a dynamite vest on. And you're like, my God. But that's how crazy comedy was back then. You know,
2: because the people going to the comedy clubs were actually comedy fans. Now, yes. I think a lot of people go to comedy that may not be a comedy audience.
0: Comedy cops.
2: Yeah.
0: There's a lot of people now. It is really weird, because you know this experience, especially with, like, guys on dates, you know, and frequently will call out a guy for not laughing at something he thinks is funny because he doesn't know how it sits with the girl. You know, that's a lot of comedy now.
2: He doesn't want to fuck himself.
0: Yeah, so exactly.
2: He's gonna, I don't like this.
0: I'm not sure about that. In this modern moment, you know, there are a lot of those people who think what type of joke you laugh at reflects on you. So I always consider either the absolute best group or worst group to be the five people who work together. You know, because it's either the best night because they're all blown off some steam and laughing at ridiculous stuff, or there is one person that's making the rest of them self-conscious.
2: Yeah, because they're going to have to go to HR the next day if they laugh at the wrong thing.
0: And so to give you an example of that, okay, in the role comedy plays and the environments people consume it in, Ryan and I once did a corporate Christmas party, if you remember this, that was like the greatest comedy experience of our lives. The first time. the first year we did it, they were hammered. It was amazing. We burnt it down. Everybody got insulted. They rolled with everything we did. The second year we did it, New York did what New York does and turned a 30-minute drive up into like a 2.5-hour drive up. So now we showed up late, but they were in a bad mood anyway. Slightly different vibe in the room.
2: Different people.
0: And just bombed within an inch of our lives. Bombed.
2: The neighborhood changed. There's turnover in the company. Yeah. And they were like, what is this?
0: All it takes is like two or three new people. If you dissect it, it's dead. And that's the point. And these people were probably dissecting a little much and ruining the vibe. But in the aftermath of 9/11, it was the most commendable thing I've ever seen. Who did you see? I'll throw some names at you that I saw in comedy clubs right after 9/11. Like, I saw Robin Williams was alive.

0: he came in and did The Cellar. I saw Chris Rock, obviously, Seinfeld, but everybody who was around at the time was doing bits.
1: I went to a show at the original Gotham.
0: Did you?
1: The small room, and it was like Seinfeld, and just everyone came out and was just doing sets.
0: Yeah, I remember when Caroline's reopened, Larry Amoros, our buddy, hosted. Joy Behar was like Mario Cantone. Larry, just to give you guys an example, guys, of what the world was like in September of 2001, do you remember this joke? Larry was doing crowd work, and he saw a guy in the front row. He goes, where are you from? He goes, Boston. He goes, Red Sox. He goes, third biggest collapse this month.
2: It's pretty good, man.
0: And the people in the crowd died laughing because it was like, what else are you going to do? And everybody was talking about the new color-coded terror alerts. Do you remember that?
1: Yes.
0: And,
1: today?
0: Yeah.
1: An orange day?
0: Yes, an orange. What am I doing? I better wear my sneakers. And you had to mock it because they were horrifying us. And that is when the era of breaking news began, meaning no news, but they'd just be like, breaking news. Oh, President about to speak. Well, then you're telling me there's no news. News might happen, but we became collectively horrified. And 9/11, in a lot of ways, was the end of an innocence for society.
1: Well, it's also because I remember when you had written this joke about the subway. Mm-hmm. Like at that time, we were all like, "If we get on the subway, is it going to blow up?" Like, yeah, we didn't know.
0: Yeah.
1: And you wrote a joke about it.
0: Yeah. About the one about you miss a train. Yeah. You wish it would blow up.
1: Yeah.
0: Then a second later, you're on the train.
1: Yeah.
0: That's funny. Good job, Ryan Reese.
1: Ryan
0: Reese knows my material better than I do.
1: Well, I do it every weekend, so I feel...
0: Hey, I don't care. Let's get that money, girl. So tell me this really quickly. As we're discussing New York and 9/11 and it affected people around the country, one of the most patriotic places in the world is the state of Texas. You were just in Tyler, Texas.
1: Amazing. City.
0: How great are those people?
1: Amazing.
0: We built it up so much on the show that it's worth acknowledging in the aftermath. East Texas is probably one of my favorite places in the country because, like, they're in on the joke. Like, you know those people, like fun-loving people who also just really like the country? And those are the best people because you're living in 1980 for a few hours on a Saturday night. Isn't it cool?
1: Yeah, but it's also a real mix because, like, there's a lot of tech people moving there now.
0: Oh, I didn't know that.
1: Because they need the land for the...
0: Okay, data centers or something like that?
1: Yes.
0: Wow. Okay.
1: So there's a real interesting mix in the room.
0: Yeah. Well, Jenny's not listening because she just texted me. She's at the vet with the dog. How about the women of East Texas?
2: Wow.
0: All right.
1: Amazing. I get why people move to Texas.
0: What are we talking about here?
1: They put in the
0: Holy
1: work.
0: Good God.
1: Smoke show. Smoke
0: it
1: show.
0: Is happening. Texas women, take a bow if you're out there listening. We're talking to Ryan Reese about all things New York and 9/11, it being the 25th anniversary. You could kind of see that Mom Donnie was bummed out that they didn't do a moment of silence for the hijackers, could you not? He's like, we lost 19 brave men today. It's so gross that we're living in that moment. And I on some level, I hope people understand how incongruent it is to be at the 25th anniversary of 9/11 and have a lot of people running for office right now on America's the Devil. You know what I'm saying?
1: Oh, yeah.
0: Yeah. And with the Hassan Pikers of the world and stuff like that. And it's just such a gross vibe because the truth is you were here and America was so patriotic in the sense that, you know, there were 2 weeks where New Yorkers were actually letting each other merge. Do you remember when people, had flags on their antennas? Do you remember when, like, cops and firemen, like, you could get laid for pretending to be one?
1: Oh,
0: they were
1: my
0: so pro-cop and fireman and stuff like that?
1: Yeah, yeah.
0: I just a whole nother planet, and we were, like, all bought in on this bargain. We had that crazy Yankee World Series against the Diamondbacks, and George Bush threw out the first pitch. I was there. My brother Joey was there. He was working the game. And it was really rad. So Marine One landed in Macomb's Dam Park. Macomb's Dam Park is now the new Yankee Stadium. That's where they built the new one. And they knocked down the old one. But he was, you know, in the old one. And he came in and threw out that sick first pitch where, you know, everybody at that time was still, you know, genuinely horrified and didn't know if it was safe for him to be out there. But do you know that the story about how one of the umpires was a Secret Service agent, he got that from the movie The Naked Gun. Do you know the movie? You know,
1: oh, I know
0: Frank
1: the movie.
0: Trebin,
1: yeah,
0: of course
1: you
0: do. Where Frank Drebin and Rico Palazzo becomes the umpire. Well, Ari Fleischer, who was White House press secretary at the time, had told us that story on our show. Like the year we launched the show, he was here on September 11th, and he was talking about how they had a Secret Service agent. I go, that's like The Naked Gun. He goes, that's where he got it from.
1: That's incredible.
0: He goes, why don't we do one of them Naked Gun things?
1: That's incredible.
0: The Secret Service is like, who? He's like, Frank Drebin, Rico Palazzo. And they got him on. And that was.

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1: Right.
2: He's got a lot of things he hates.
1: Okay. I don't know that about him. I just know. I remember him as a guy who really hated Trump. There's a lot of that in the city. I get it. But me and Ryan are talking about it because all of the comics, whatever their reaction was, we were forced into this place of like, you know, everybody talks about elephant in the room. It was just so unmistakably that in those immediate months in the aftermath of 9/11. And I don't doubt if it happened now, it would be just the same. My biggest concern now is like the country's so divided. It's like if horrific, I haven't been yet, something like that this now. I think half the country would be blaming the other side of the country. I don't know that we would do the thing. You know, because COVID was one of them. No matter what you think of the vaccine or it was BS or whatever, I get it, fine. But it was still an opportunity for us to be like, all right, we got to get through this. And we didn't, we really got through each other.
2: Well, would we even have the information? I mean, with COVID, we didn't, you know, now yeah. They're like, oh, it came from a lab. I'm like, yeah, we all knew.
1: Yeah.
2: Like, you couldn't just, if you said that, people were like, hate crime.
1: But that's one of the, you know, offshoots of 9/11 is like, now Mom Donnie, to his credit, for as much as we make fun of him, is trying to release these 9/11 documents. So people can see how we were kind of lied to about the quality of the air. More people died from airborne illnesses than died that day. 9,000 people have died from cancers related to 9/11 than actual victims. That's crazy.
2: I know.
1: And it's because, you know, someone in the government said it was safe. Poor Christine Todd Whitman, who's obviously running the play they send into the huddle, got on TV and was like, oh, it's great. No, come on down. It's great. And that's horrific. But that's why people don't trust the government. And that's why, like, in a moment like this, I always say this to people. Everybody in politics, because right now what politics has descended into is the Republicans just want to beat the Democrats. The Democrats just want to beat the Republicans. And that's it. So it's like a Yankee Red Sox rivalry, but they're wearing suits. You know what I'm saying? And so we don't ever collectively realize that, like, your aunt who votes differently than you is not the enemy. The guy she votes for is. The guy you vote for is. And you have to look at it that way. Like, the government is the enemy of the rest of us. That's why the country was made the way it is. But we don't look at it that way.
2: Well, because a lot of people, that's their identity.
1: Yeah. I know they've made, they've made whoever they hate or whatever they're into there. Yeah. I've been to those Florida boat parades. I love it down there. Shout out to WOKV, WTP, all you great stations. I love it. You ever seen a good Trump boat parade? Giant middle finger of a state. But don't go anywhere. We got more Ryan Reese after this.
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0: hot. Damn, it is Fox Across America with Jimmy Failla. Ryan Reese in the studio. Bonus Ryan. As we observe the 25th anniversary, we talk about the role comics played in helping the city get back on its feet. It was a rough news week, Ryan, but we did get one caveat of goodness. Depending on who you believe, the Jimmy Kimmel Show is over at the end of this year. He's in year 24. Most people are as shocked as I am that he lasted this long. But I wanted to talk about this for a very specific reason. Okay. Late night comedy did not fail because it became political. It failed because it became purposeful, meaning it was trying to influence the way you thought about things. It was no longer just, I'm going to tell a joke about this politician who's in trouble. It was now, and come the midterms, we've got to get rid of the fascists. And that stops being comedy. So on some level, he's guilty of that. A lot of people don't know this. His wife is his head writer. That is crazy. And she ain't going to let it go. Because if you got one of those wives who's driving to work in a COVID mask, guess what? Guess what you're telling jokes about tonight, Jimbo?
1: Oh, boy.
0: And I really regret that for him. And I don't care. I mean, he's got a bazillion dollars and he's going to host the Oscar. He's going to do fine. I mean, it's not like I'm starting to GoFundMe for the guy. But I would hate to know that if he looks back on this time in 10 years and thinks he did everything right, because I don't think you could. And these are such holy grail jobs. Like, you know, we have on the next hour, Mark Malkoff, who wrote Love, Johnny Carson.
1: Okay.
0: Who is the highest authority on Johnny Carson there is. Literally interviewed everyone. Everyone who ever worked with him. Peter Sally, everybody.
1: Well, what I want to know is, because Kimmel is real big, like, this is my job. I have to speak this. It's important. I'm like, but he's also hosting Who Wants to Be a Millionaire? And guess what? No Trump jokes.
0: Yeah, no, so weird.
1: What? Why?
0: Weird of the works. You know, but he's kind of in a weird way paying reparations to the outrage mob because he wore a lot of blackface. For real, he did.
1: I mean,
0: it's just reality. And so, you know, to stay on the right side of them, he's got to make sure, no, I'm one of you. I'm with you guys. Don't ever forget I'm with you. Because if there was a Republican, think about it. Howard Stern wore a lot of blackface.
1: Yeah, he did.
0: Jimmy Fallon did. Jimmy Kimmel did. Sarah Silverman did. And if they were Republicans, none of them would work ever again.
1: Never.
0: Anywhere. They wouldn't work here. We wouldn't tolerate it here.
1: Nope.
0: Okay? We would not tolerate it here at Fox. But they'll tolerate it on those woke, we're the good people. Shining a light on injustices everywhere. Because as long as you're with them, it's not about what you do, it's about how you vote. You know, that was like the trans movement. I mean, look at poor Caitlyn Jenner. Caitlyn Jenner was the face of the trans movement and got ostracized from the community she put on the map because they found out she was a Republican.
1: Not that she ran someone over.
0: No, oddly enough.
1: That was fine.
0: And did nothing to dispel female stereotypes. She was a woman for a week and hit somebody with a car. I mean, way to go, Kate.
1: Committing to the role.
0: Good old comedy, folks. It's just jokes. None of it matters. Do you remember there was a time, and this is all we're ever trying to do on Fox News Saturday night, and certainly this show, and I've seen you live a million times, what you're trying to do, is we're trying to give people permission again. Just permission to just chill out. That's all we need. You know what I'm saying? And I think that shining example was post 9/11 comedy. Those people were laughing at unspeakable things. Things we could not say today.
1: Well, Gilbert Gottfried, the roast.
0: Yeah.
1: The Aristocrats.
0: Gilbert Gottfried at a roast said, oh, I flew in. They got this new special. They're flying nonstop into the Empire State Building or whatever. And everybody was like, my God. So we had to tell the Aristocrats joke to bail it out and brought down the house.
1: Yeah.
0: Because they realized, all right, maybe we didn't like that other joke. But it didn't mean you should never work again. It didn't mean we should never consume comedy. It meant comedy is a buffet. You see a joke you like, you throw it on the tray. You don't like the joke, you just keep walking. Everybody gets their own tray. Isn't that the lesson?
1: Yeah.
0: Amen. Ryan Reese, restoring order on this glorious 9/11. I don't know how you felt when you heard we wanted you on the show today, but I think it went a lot better than you thought it was going to.
1: I have faith in you.
0: Ryan realizes how much I need this job, and he's like, he's going to make it work. God knows, football's starting. He's into the bookie for a lot of cash.
1: He's got a kill button under the desk.
0: It's all going to be fine. The great Ryan Reese, back after this.
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8: Backing up traffic now, we're talking about almost 5 miles.
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14: Hey, I'm worried about Mom. 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
18: Another ship strike reported in the Strait. I'm Carmen Roberts, Fox News. Iranian state media say a strike on an Iranian cargo ship in the Strait of Hormuz killed at least one person and injured others. Fox's Trey Yingst reports from the USS George Washington with the latest.
19: We are here in the Arabian Sea with U.S. forces aboard the USS George Washington, and it was a busy night in the region. A lot of kinetic activity.